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1: Jacob Ed, 97.5, the KSL Sports Zone. It's time to talk some Arizona State football as we preview the upcoming Big 12 schedule for the Utes and the Cougs. She covers Arizona State for the Arizona Republic. She's Michelle Gardner with us here on Jake and Ben. Hi, Michelle. How are you?
2: Hey, Michelle.
3: I'm great. How are you?
2: We're doing terrific. As you get ready for the season, is it dominated by quarterback battle conversation at Arizona State, or is there a bigger conversation out there?
3: No, that's pretty much it. this kind of feels like, you know, going into the 2024 season when Sam Leavitt was the transfer that everybody expected to be the quarterback, but nobody would say it. So, yes, we all expect it to be Cutter Bowley, but Kenny Dillingham isn't saying as much. But in that regard, yes.
1: How much juice to the program did the season 2 years ago give Arizona State? Combine that with Dillingham and obviously his energy. How much more juice does the program have now with, I guess, the community, fans, all of that, compared to maybe a few years under Herm?
3: Oh, it's completely different. Completely different vibe. I think the one thing, you know, Kenny is invested. He's got the long-term contract. He's from here. I just think that when you've got a coach that you know is all in, that makes a big difference. And it's easier for businesses, for fans. It's easier for them to be all in because they can see how all in he is. So, you know, you look at their fundraising. They're about to break ground on

0: a new indoor football facility that's going to be state-of-the-art. Season tickets are nearly sold out. They sold out every home game last year. So I think that run 2 years ago, I mean, nobody does what Kenny did in a second year. You don't go from 3-9 to 11-3 and winning a Big 12 title overnight. That just doesn't happen. I mean, but that was like instant credibility right there. So now everybody is saying, look what Kenny can do if he's got the resources and the backing. He really didn't have a lot of that back then, and he still won a title. So the whole feel of the program is unbelievably different than it was 2 years ago.
1: Michelle, can you put a finger on what that is? Because the first time I talked to Kenny Dillingham, it sounded a little familiar. We talked to a lot of, you know, seemingly, not to sound derogatory, but used car salesmen, head coaches who come and go and promise, you know, everything and have these, you know, kind of cliche sayings. And I got a little bit of that from Kenny, and I thought, okay, I've heard this. Let's see what actually happens. And then he's done nothing but win. So what is it that has allowed him to win at Arizona State?
0: I just think there's a belief and a buy-in from the minute you talk to him. And I don't know what your feel was, maybe a little used car salesman, but don't you buy what he's saying? When you hear him talk, can't you see an air of authenticity with him that isn't there with a lot of new coaches that come in? I think he's just believable from the time you hear him talk, and he wears his heart on his sleeve, maybe to a fault sometimes. But I just think there was a buy-in right away with people in him. And then again, talking about a guy that's invested. You know, you get a lot of first-year coaches that come in, and, you know, it's easy for a coach, and they all have egos, right? They all think they can turn a program around. But when you've got a guy that is invested, it's a little bit different than having a coach from the outside that doesn't have the ties to the community, that doesn't know the ins and outs, the landscape of the local community. He had that, and he kind of knew how to work that.
2: I was surprised when I looked at Arizona State's schedule this year that their road schedule is brutal. At Texas A&M, at Texas Tech, at BYU, at UCF, but finishing the season at Arizona. I mean, what are realistic expectations? Because that's rough.
0: Well, and then let's not forget the trip in England. Where they go to Texas A&M, and then they go to London? Really? Really? They're not even going to come back from Texas. They're going to fly straight from Texas to London.
2: Wow, really?
0: Yes. And then you come back, and then you got to play 9 straight weeks after the bye week? It's brutal. I mean, there's no doubt it's the toughest in the Big 12. So, you know, I think I saw a 6-win projection for them, and probably a lot of that was given the schedule, and then a lot of that was given that they have so few returning starters.
2: Right.
0: I think that we've all learned to underestimate Kenny Dillingham at your own risk. I think that if you look back at ASU teams, and I don't know if it doesn't depend if it's basketball, football, baseball, ASU teams have always done better when least has been expected. So I think if you look at the projections, teams, people have them anywhere from 6th to 9th. I think that's a perfect spot for them to be in because they're not the favorite. Like, they're going to go into most of their games not the favorite. So I think that this is a perfect spot where they can be kind of under the radar. I think they've got really good running backs and good wide receivers. So Cutter Belee doesn't have to do everything on his own. So I think they're in a good position as far as kind of being able to be under the radar and have benefit of that.
1: Well, you just talked about, you know, maybe the ideal starting quarterback or who they think it's going to be, plus the, you know, some of the strengths. What are the swing positions for Arizona State? What's the position and group that if it does come together, hey, maybe they can match last year's 8-win total or maybe even exceed it?
0: I think the trenches. I think both lines. The offensive line, they have 0 starters back. If you look at the line that was expected to start there last year, they have 0 returning starters. They do have a couple of guys that played a lot because of the injuries they had there. They inherited a starter from Georgia Tech that's going to be the center. So I would have to say the trenches. On the defensive line, C.J. Fight is going to be one of the best defensive linemen in the country, but most of their other rotation players on the defense graduated. They have a newcomer in Jalen Thompson from Michigan State. He looks really good. They did lose Mikkel Gardner, who, if he wasn't going to be a starter, was going to be a key rotation player. He ruptured an Achilles, and he is going to be out for the season, and that was a little bit of a blow. So I think it's going to be the trenches. That's to me where the whole season is going to rest, because I like the skill position players. I think the linebackers and the DBs are going to be very good, so I think it's going to all come down to the trenches.
2: This is just a curiosity question because I'm a grumpy person in the media, but what is your access like down there for fall camp for Arizona State? Do they let you guys take in any, or is Kenny Dillingham like the rest of the paranoid maniac coaches out there that are shutting everything off?
0: He is the absolute opposite.
2: Oh, I'm jealous.
0: We watch every minute.
1: Well, it's a major,
0: every minute.
1: It's a major positive.
2: Which I think, I mean, if you're really trying to get, you know, support behind your club, I think that does. And frankly, Michelle, not to discredit us in the media, but what are we telling anybody? You know, I always thought that was so overdone. But we actually don't know what we're going to get from Utah as far as access to watch. And BYU, I would guess, is probably next
1: pretty
2: to nothing.
1: Limited,
2: so,
1: yeah.
2: I've always thought that was the way coaches should go.
0: No, well, not only do we get to watch every minute, and trust me, it's going to be 115 out in practice tomorrow. I wish we didn't have to watch every minute. but we literally watch every minute, and he talks to us every day after practice. Name another coach in the country that talks to the media every day after practice.
1: Nobody. Especially one that's not on the hot seat.
0: I can't think of one. But no, I mean, he has always been, you know, very transparent, and obviously there are some rules when it comes to watching practice as far as not being able to report on schematic things or who's in a non-contact jersey and injuries. But if you're not watching practice, you don't know any of that anyway. So I know that when I'm watching practice and I have access to that, even if you're privy to things that you can't report, that kind of really helps you as you're going along in the week. And, you know, if you're making a prediction or you're trying to assess who's favored to beat who, maybe you can't say that Joe Schmo, the starting wide receiver, is out. But if you know that, that kind of guides you in how you're going to look at that game how you're going to look at the matchups for that game. So, I mean, and Kenny met with the media right after he got hired and said, look, these are my rules. And, you know, this is how it is. And as long as everybody kind of goes by those rules, like, you know, we'll be transparent. So, I mean, even in spring practice, we want, and it doesn't change once the season starts. We still watch every minute of practice.
2: Awesome.
0: It's not like it's only the first 2 weeks in practice. No, this is the way he is. We have unfettered access, and we probably have more access than any media group in the country.
1: Weird, and they've won, 19 games over the last 2 years. Amazing, you can still have success.
2: Hasn't cost them their season, no.
1: Hey, Michelle, I know there's 22 players, and there's a two deep, and there's special teams, but teams generally orbit around their best player. The best player can help set the culture. Who's the best player at Arizona State this year?
0: Good question. If I'm going to – okay, let's start on defense, because one person really impressed me over the spring practice, and that is linebacker Owen Long, who is a transfer from Colorado State. He led the entire country in tackles last year at Colorado State. He's just an animal. I mean, I saw him blow up three tight ends, like three different ASU tight ends. He just blew them up. He's just an animal. I think he's going to pick up where Keyshawn Elliott left off. And I think Owen Long is going to be, and you know, a lot of times people like, okay, that the level of competition he played at is different. If you're in position to make plays, you're in position to make plays and make the tackles. So I think that is going to translate. So on defense, I would have to say Owen Long is a guy that I'm really, really looking at. And then I already mentioned CJ Fight on the defensive line. So I think those two are going to be pivotal. On offense, I think it's going to be running back by committee, but I would have to go on the wide receiving group. And I think Omarion Miller, who's a transfer from Colorado, is going to be very special. And I think he might slide right into the Jordan Tyson spot. And then the other wide receivers, Reed Harris from Boston College and Raiden Vines-Bright from Washington, those guys are good too. So I think last year when they went into the season, it was Sam Levitt looking for Jordan Tyson 90% of the time. And I think that this group might be better because they're not going to be reliant on one wide receiver. So I think the wide receivers are going to be very good. And, of course, let's not forget they're being coached by Hines Ward, who knows a little bit about the position. So I really like the wide receivers they've got.
2: Our morning show host is one of our morning show hosts is a salty former writer from the Walter Cronkite School of Journalism there at Arizona State. So, we talked to him about the Devils quite a bit on and off the air. And I always ask him why haven't they been better over the years? You know, great place to go to school. I knew a lot of people from Utah that wanted to go to Arizona State. And he bemoans the fact that they cannot keep local Phoenix players home, and every time somebody from Phoenix has success anywhere else in the country, he will point it out that was a Phoenix guy that didn't go to Arizona State. Is Dillingham better? Has he been better at keeping that talent home?
0: Yes, I think he's definitely making inroads. One of their recruits for the next recruiting class is a guy named Jake Hildebrand, who is a mammoth offensive lineman, and he is staying home. So I think he's a 4-star guy, maybe even a 5, but he is one of the more highly touted offensive linemen in the country, and he is staying home. And I think that kind of is showing that, yes, they're making inroads in that respect. I think a lot of, I don't know, I wanted to go away to college. I didn't want to go to my hometown college when I was in that age. You know, I think a lot of kids just want to go away to college. And again, ASU didn't have winning tradition, they had hit or miss years, I guess is right. What you would call it. Every now and then they have a flash in the pan. But I think that's definitely changing with Kenny Dillingham. And I think that he's going to do a better job. There were guys that they were in on that maybe they just missed out on. But I think it's definitely changing, and he's got this, what they call a golden ticket campaign. I don't know if you've heard about that, where he identifies the top handful of recruits, and they get like a golden ticket, and that's kind of their way of saying, you're one of our top 5 guys on our board. And he gives those golden tickets to the premier prospects. And Hildebrand was actually one of those. So they're coming up with ways to kind of identify and making these guys feel like, hey, you're wanted. So I think they're making inroads. Rome wasn't built in a day. But I think with their signing of Jake Hildebrand, I think that's a sign that they're headed in the right direction. And then the other thing with Hildebrand is he's Mr. on social media, come to ASU, play with me. Like, he is Mr. All In when it comes to campaigning to bring other players here. So I think it's turning, and I think that you'll see a lot more moving forward. But like I said, Jake Hildebrand is a kid to look for from the 2027 class, and he's a legitimate stud.
1: Michelle, looking at the two schools we cover in the Big 12 locally, there's the fans I don't think would say this, but I feel comfortable saying it myself. There's a real optimism about BYU because seemingly unlimited financial opportunities to build their programs, support their programs, etc. And Utah is having to get creative with, you know, their private capital investments and, you know, selling parts of the program to keep their heads above water to stay competitive. There's a real optimism at BYU, and I think there's some concern at Utah. Where does Arizona State fall on that spectrum?
0: Well, you know, I think, again, I think it's getting better. I think when you look at where the school first was, I think that they were behind the curve when it came to NIL and doing all those things under Herm Edwards and when Ray Anderson was the athletic director. I think now when you look at how far they've come, I think that makes it easier for the buy-in. But I just wonder, you know, this whole, all the, you know, college football and money, I've got to wonder if somewhere down the line we don't run into donor fatigue. I mean, is the same guy going to donate the same amount of lump sum every single year for a program? I just got to wonder if at some point it's going to kind of slow down. But you know, I think that just with Dillingham galvanizing the fan base the way he has, I think they're getting, I mean, you probably saw the social media post when he was up there begging for money and people were saying, how dare he beg for money? It worked. He got a big donor. I mean, they just got an endowed, a $15 endowed spot for football. So I think when you look at some of those things that have happened, whether it's the endowment that came in, whether it's the funding for the new athletic facility, the indoor football training facility, I think those things would have been unheard of 15 years ago. But Kenny Dillingham has got those when other people before him did not get them. So I think they're getting there. And you know, I think that they're galvanized by some of the because they have to. You look at the front runners, whether it's Texas Tech or whoever, you've got to get that to keep up with those teams. So I think people are seeing that. So I think that Dillingham has made inroads there where others have failed. And when you look at the large metropolitan area that is Phoenix, there sure are a lot of funding spots to draw from that you don't have when you're in a smaller town. So I think he's trying to take advantage of those.
2: 115 degree camp. I hope you have a nice bucket hat or something, Michelle.
1: Some shade, yeah, somehow,
2: just,
1: yeah.
2: Maybe one of those handheld fans.
0: I'm telling you, where football camp is starting a week later this year because they don't have a week zero game, I'm just kind of glad. I mean, we were at 115 and 116 the last several days, and they were like record highs. And like I said, when you're out there, you have to be on your feet in 115. It's the only thing I can say is a lot of times what they do is they will practice outside for the first half hour, and then they'll go inside the second half hour. Or the second hour, rather. So right. They do that sometimes. But, yeah, this is fall camp is fun when you have a lot of new players to get used to, but it's not a lot of fun when it's 115 degrees.
2: Well, listen, Michelle, this conversation was a lot of fun. Thank you very much for coming on with us. We really appreciate it, and don't be surprised when we bug you again soon.
1: Thanks, Michelle.
0: Anytime.
2: That is Michelle Gardner from the Arizona Republic. She covers Arizona State.
1: One of the more interesting teams in the conference, in my opinion, that hasn't always been a very interesting team. They've been a little pathetic when it was the Herm run show, when it was just kind of a joke. Kenny's done a hell of a job.
2: There is something to the, I don't know if it's a cliche, maybe it is, but he knows how to win there.
1: Uh-huh.
2: I think part of, and we bring this up a lot, to use Mac's players and one big, but Mac and Witt, and now you would think, handing it down to Morgan Scalley, know what it takes to win at Utah because they've seen it. Herm Edwards had no idea what it takes to win at Arizona State, you know?
1: Yep.
2: And different places, and this gets down to our classic conversation that we always have, good coach or good job. You know, any idiot can win at USC. It's hard to win at Arizona State.
1: Agreed.
2: And not to give PK credit, but, you know, he's right about how Phoenix has all these great players and they all go somewhere else.
1: Yep.
2: You know, it's probably kind of like the phenomenon of why would you leave Hawaii to play football in the States? It's Hawaii. It's paradise.
1: Yeah.
2: Because you grow up there.
1: Yeah.
2: And it's different.
1: You want to see something different.
2: You want to see something different. You want to experience something different. And honestly, it's not surprised. You know, it's 115 degrees in the summer. I want to experience a more moderate climate.
1: I want to get somewhere else. Yep.
2: You grow up in Minneapolis. I remember my brother-in-law lived in Minneapolis, and then they moved to Florida.
1: Uh-huh.
2: Part of their complaint with Minneapolis was, it's winter until like May.
1: Yeah.
2: Not only is it super cold in the wintertime, but spring doesn't really set in until late, you know?
1: Mm-hmm.
2: And sometimes you just want to experience something different. But Kenny is from there. He knows how to sell it. He knows who to sell it to.
1: Yeah, that's the important part, who to sell it to.
2: Right.
1: Yeah.
2: And so if he can get a few more of those Phoenix players to stay – and, you know, knows how to sell it to the community. I thought Michelle's answer to my question about what's the buzz around Arizona State and how different is it since that big season and since Kenny got there. And she's like, holy cow, it's completely sold all the season tickets.
1: Yeah.
2: You remember the big season that Kenny had 2 years ago? Remember the controversy with BYU? Is that BYU fans bought all of the tickets in the preseason because Arizona State couldn't sell any tickets? And then all of a sudden they're good, and all the Sun Devil fans trying to buy tickets to the BYU game, but the BYU fans had already bought all the tickets.
1: Mm-hmm.
2: I mean, it's amazing. You can build it, you know. And I don't know if anybody but Kenny could sustain it, but they've found their dude. He knows what it takes to win at Arizona State, and that's not something a bunch of other good coaches could do,
1: and
2: even bad ones like Herm.
1: Holding on to him this offseason, because he was also rumored with Penn State pretty strongly for a minute. Maybe it was even somewhere else. Maybe was it the Michigan job he also had ties to? Regardless, he got his name was involved in all these big jobs. Holding on to him was huge for them.
2: But his side of it, he's got to be a little careful too, because you know how to win at Arizona State. And you know where the buttons to press in that community. That's no guarantee you know what to do in Happy Valley.
1: I think that's always the risk you run. Yeah. The question is, do you just need to cash in at some point? Kenny is young enough and has written himself so much runway at Arizona State. He could have a couple of bad seasons and they're going to say, yeah, but remember the good. We're going to keep him around. Right. He should milk that for a while, even if at some point he intends to leave, which he's never made any kind of indication that that's the case.
2: Witt's formula at Utah will not work at Michigan. He's going to have to reinvent it. And I'm not talking about his scheme.
1: Right.
2: I'm talking about the types of players he recruits, from where, all those sorts of things.
1: His edge is going to be different.
2: Right.
1: It's going to have to be different.
2: All right. Big thanks to Michelle for jumping on with us. She was very good. Check out her work at the Arizona Republic. We'll have more Jake and Ben coming up next. 97.5, the KSL Sports Zone.
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6: 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It can fly now because it's relatively brand new. 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
2: 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Join Scotty and the coach, Tim Lacombe, coming up tomorrow. They're going to be in Nephi at Bar Dub Grill off exit 222. Right there in Nephi, they'll be doing their show live on location from 10 a.m. until 2 p.m. So make sure and check out that. Stay tuned. We'll have Hot Take Tuesday coming up at 4.
19: 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Coming up next on 1280 AM, Tony Parks has the on-deck circle as the Salt Lake Bees get ready to take on the Oklahoma City Comets here on the KSL Sports Zone.
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0: Another great night to be at the ballpark, and no better place than right here in Daybreak. America First Square, the site, as we have the Freeway Series on the farm. It's the Oklahoma City Comets and the Salt Lake Bees. Thanks so much for being with us here tonight. Tony Parks with you. Sammy Miller's going to join us down by the dugout in just moments. Well, it was the roughest week of the season for the Salt Lake Bees at Sugar Land as they were swept in a six-gamer for the first time of the year, and they were walked off on Friday, Saturday, and Sunday night to wrap things up. And while it was a very rough season for the Bees and a very rough series here coming off of that trip in Sugar Land, there were some bright spots, and no spot was brighter than the work of Gustavo Campero, as that guy continues to tear it up since he's been in a Salt Lake Bees uniform, and he's hitting .415 since he joined this team. And when he's hot, look out. Homered in back-to-back-to-back games. He came through in the clutch time and time again, including a game-tying homer when the Bees were down to their final strike. A switch hitter who loves playing every day, moved himself back to catcher, and will play in the outfield as well. He's behind the dish tonight and in the lineup. What a pitching matchup that we have tonight. The Comets go with Blake Snell, two-time Cy Young Award winner, an all-star, the World Series champion, and the owner of a no-hitter. For the Bees, it's Yusei Kikuchi, two-time all-star in the Bigs, including last season, three-time all-star in the Nippon League. He's going for Salt Lake, and he's going to throw out the first pitch of this game when we return. Stick around. It's the Bees and the Comets. It's Game 1, and it's coming up next on KMYU.
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0: August summer nights and summer fun in the 801 this evening. A great pitching matchup, and it begins with Yusei Kikuchi, a fabulous left-hander who has had an outstanding major league career after his seasons there in the Nippon League. He faces an Oklahoma City Comets lineup with stars that have hurt the Salt Lake Bees in the past. That includes the former Ogden Raptor, Ryan Ward, who's batting in the five spot. Alex Freeland leads it off. Zach Earhart batting second. And you also have Alec Thomas there in the three-hole, a 426 hitter all-time against Salt Lake. The defensive alignment for the Salt Lake Bees tonight is this evening. It is the debut of Rowdy Rodriguez in center field. Nico Cavadas in left. Kate Marlowe is in right. Omar Sanchez in the high corner. Kyron Paris at short. Christian Moore at second base. Ben Goble, he's at first. Gustavo Campero behind the dish. And Yusei Kikuchi is on the mound. So, walking up to the box, Alex Freeland, who did not play in yesterday's game, that being Sunday's game. 4-for-9 in that last series against Las Vegas. A double, a triple, 5 walks, and 3 stolen bases. He's had a stellar career against Salt Lake. 4 doubles, 4 home runs. And batting .333 against him. Mitch Tretiak calls the balls and strikes. Brian Van Vranken, the umpire at first. Joe Belangia is at third. So, it's the Bees. It's the Comets. It's a Tuesday night. We're at the ballpark at America First Square. And there's no place I'd rather be. Yusei Kikuchi at the major league level. 0-3 with an ERA of 5.81. First pitch to Freeland. Dotted for a strike, 0-1. Freeland in the leadoff spot tonight when he leads off an inning. Just 1-for-19 this year. This is a dangerous weapon for the Oklahoma City Comets. They are 58-48 overall on the season. Had a great chase in the first half. 17-15 in the second half. As the pitch snaps up. And it's 1-1. Comets 7.5 back in that final playoff spot during the second half of the season. Kikuchi rocks and fires. Called strike two. And it's a ball and 2 strikes. Kikuchi attended Hanamaki Higashi High School, the same high school that Shohei Ohtani later attended. Kikuchi was clocking 96 miles an hour in high school. Been rock solid ever since. Starts his night with a strikeout. We start our night by checking in with Sammy Miller.
1: Tony, the Freeway Series has made its way to Utah as we is a battle of the Major League All-Star pitchers right here at the ballpark at America First Square. And boy, are we all in for a treat as it's Yusei Kikuchi versus Blake Snell. And the special part about these two is that they have been fighting to get back. They want to return, of course, the Angels and Dodgers so badly. And their last starts were in Single A, where Kikuchi didn't have a pitch calm. So he had to improvise and come up with a series of hand signals, Tony. Kikuchi thought that opposing players figured it out and knew what was coming as he allowed 4 earned runs in 3 innings of work. And following the start, he laughed it off and emphasized that what mattered most was that he got his velo up to 97 miles per hour and felt fine physically after his outing. And it's safe to say that he's very happy that the Bees have a pitch calm and he is ready to go and return hopefully back soon to the Angels.
0: Yeah, good to see him not at a competitive disadvantage. And as you mentioned, I think the best part of your report there, Sam. Yeah, the most important thing is how does he feel? What does he look like? How is he executing in the pitches that he wants to throw? As oftentimes you'll see a rehab assignment and people will start to look at the stats and that can be very misleading. As Earhart takes a strike and it's 2-2. You remember Roger Clemens getting rocked by a single A player who knew fastballs were coming because I think 90% of his pitches in the rehab assignment he had once were all fastballs. This is the 2-2 line back through the middle of it. Zach Earhart, a 1-out single. He's aboard now for Alec Thomas. I remember we had Bartolo Colon.
2: Who
0: was then Frank Coveyfield back in 2006, and he had a tough rehab assignment in terms of, you know, giving up the long ball. But once again, a lot of the opponents were sitting dead red. Here's Alec Thomas, 9 for 22 in that series against Las Vegas. Four doubles, a triple, a home run. He drove in five. Boy, he ended the month of July with that big three-run homer in the eighth inning for that 7-5 comeback win. Guy who started the year on Arizona's opening day roster. First pitch foul back, 0-1. The Bees and the Comets had a five-game series back in May. It's supposed to be a six-gamer, but the Sunday matinee was washed out. Oklahoma City took 3 out of 5. That was a great back-and-forth series. These two teams had a great series at the August part of 2025 as well. Here's the 0-1. The pitch is high. Counts 1-1. Sonrata. He's back then, so did Denzel Guzman. You can feel the roster shifting at that time of year. August, obviously, there will be a ton of roster moves. So we know all about that over the past week. Creeping out to his lead at first, Earhart. The 1-1. And it's off the glove of the catcher, Campero, to the backstop. Going first to second will be Zach Earhart. It's ruled as a wild pitch. But it was after the Bees had that series against the Comets. All of a sudden, Salt Lake, from May 12th to June 30th, they were tied for the best record in the PCF. The pitch is outside. Three balls and a strike. Thomas, a 349 hitter with runners in scoring position. Gucci from the belt checks the rearview mirror. High leg kick and deals. It's in. And it's ball four. First and second. One out. And in this top of the first inning. But the Bees, after that series, went on a tear to finish off the first half of the year. The second half of the year just has not gone well for Salt Lake. 10 and 23. They're 15 games back in that last playoff spot. Their overall record now at 49 and 58. They have lost four straight six-game series. First pitch cut on a miss from James Tibbs. Tibbs, the number 7 prospect in the Dodgers organization. 1 for 2 with 2 walks back on Sunday. Had a pair of doubles against the Bees in their 5-gamer back in May with a couple of doubles. And was 6 for 21. Drops in for a strike. Delayed steal to third. Head first slide. And a sprawling, rolling slide into third. Safe is Zach Earhart. Okay. Got it done. That was not the way you usually see somebody slide into any base. Just kind of stopped, dropped, and rolled. He went with a head first slide. And as he was trying to duck down to get out of the way of the ball, and also Sanchez, then had to locate the bag. 0-2. Hot fly, foul over our heads and out of play. Funniest part about that slide with Earhart is, you know, he just realized, if I just get as low and as wide as I can, eventually I'm going to roll into the bag. 16th stolen base of the year. That's one he'll remember. The 0-2. It's outside, a ball and 2 strikes. Earhart at third. Thomas is at first. Tibbs, 24 doubles, 21 home runs. 75 runs batted in. 24 of the Bees last week. Just a series of missed opportunities. 1-2. It's outside. 2 balls and 2 strikes. When the Bees were at their best, that May 12th through June 30th, if it wasn't one thing to win a ball game, it was another. Maybe a starter went out there and was lights out. Maybe the offense put up, you know, a snowman in the second inning and had to win a high-scoring game. Just feel like every night somebody was going to do something to win a game. It's 2-2, hard hit through the middle, into center field, the base hit. That'll bring home Earhart from third. Going first to third on the play is Thomas. RBI single, James Tibbs, and the Comets on the board first. It's 1-0. James Tibbs just sending it right back where it came from. Tibbs now 76 runs batted in on the season. Brings up Ryan Ward. Fans around here very familiar with Ward, those especially who followed the Ogden Raptors. Ryan Ward started some of his professional career. Throw over to first softly, and back over there is Tibbs. Ryan Ward, in his history, You think back to some of his big swings. Last time he was here, on a Sunday afternoon, he decided to ruin everybody's day and hit a two-out home run, a score-flipping home run, in the ninth inning to steal a game and a come-from-behind win. You think back to all of his big moments that he's had against Salt Lake. He has 12 home runs against him, 29 runs batted in, two doubles and a triple. This is his 36th game against the Bees. The 0-1's line down the right field side, inside the chalk line, rolling fair to the corner. Walking home from third is Thomas. Rounding third on his way home is Tibbs. Here comes the relay, throw to the plate, not in time. Standing up Tibbs, and standing up is Ward at second base with a two-run double. And it's now 3-0 Oklahoma City.
2: Batting sixth is the second baseman.
0: Well, for whatever reason, when Ward plays here or against the Bees at all, he finds a way to come up with some big swings. What is so strange, his batting average against the Bees is a very misleading 217, because his biggest swings always seem to come up against this team. Here's Hae-Sung Kim, left-hand batter. It's the lefty Kikuchi in the first pitch foul back. No, but Ward just time and time again, with the timely home runs and the big extra base hits. This guy, an elite player in the Pacific Coast League. One of the best players we've seen in this league's history when you really look at the big numbers he's put up. The longevity. Comes the 0-1. Kim takes up, and it's a ball and a strike. Hae-Sung Kim 0 for 4 on Sunday, 4 for 21 in that series against Las Vegas. Played in the early season series here last year, as Oklahoma City was off and running a ton out there on the base paths. He was causing big problems. Fouls it back 1-2. Kim, who hit .259 with the Dodgers this year, had a triple, a home run. So, 5 stolen bases and 11 runs batted. 43 games with the Paraclub. Kikuchi takes a look back at Ward. Hae-Sung Kim, who batted .314 in his first 26 games there with the Dodgers at the beginning of the year, comes the 1-2 pitch. Kim fouls it straight back. We'll do it again. The ball and two strikes. Kim representing Korea in the World Baseball Classic, homer against Japan. This is his second season in the United States, his 10th professional season overall. He's a really fun player to watch, especially with his speed. 1-2, come on a miss, strike 3. 2 strikeouts in the inning for Kikuchi, however, is 3-0. Oklahoma City on top. Jared Sutton getting loose right now in the Bees bullpen.
2: Ryan Fitzgerald.
0: Fitzgerald coming off of a series where he had a two-homer game. July also included his first 5-hit game throughout his career. Twisted front foot, which is the bat back ready, and foul tips the first pitch. 0-1. Fitzgerald, a .304 hitter with runners in scoring position. Made his Major League debut last year with the Twins. His first Major League hit was a home run. Campero setting up on the outside part of the plate down. And the pitch popped up behind home plate. Out of play. Next pitch for Kikuchi will be his 30th. 3 in the bag already for Oklahoma City. Ryan Ward still at second after the two-run double. It was his 13th double of the year. And the 0-2, cut on a miss, strike 3. Well, 3 strikeouts in the inning for Kikuchi. However, 3 runs in for Oklahoma City. Kyron Paris is going to lead things off when we come back on KMYU.
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5: Yeah.
0: The starting lineup tonight, including Kyron Harris to lead things off. Right by Gustavo Carl, sandwiched in between them. And the debut of Rowdy Rodriguez. Christian Moore cleans it up tonight. Nico Cabanas batting fifth. Gilmer hitting sixth. Hey, Marlowe in the seventh spot. Gilmer Sanchez batting eighth. It is Logan Porter batting ninth tonight. Now, Kyron Harris, 1-for-5, who had an RBI double back on Sunday. The Bees badly wanting to punch back after what was a really tough series in Sugar Land. 3-0 Comets. First pitch from Blake Snell is high. The ball number one. Blake Snell, guy who was a part of that World Series championship team last year with the Dodgers. Two-time Cy Young Award winner. One of those years in 2018. Another one in 2023. That 18 year, he was an All-Stars. One of Paris Hammers. High and deep left field. Back is Earhart. At the track. Looks up. It's gone. Look out over there. Solo home run, Kyron Harris. He rainbows one over the left field wall. Through the teeth of the wind. And the Bees are on the board. It's 3-1. Well, it's not the strongest wind, but the wind is blowing in from left. And he just gets a good piece of this ball, and it hangs up forever. You watch Earhart going back, suddenly realizing this ball might actually stay in. And it was front row Joe just over that left field wall. Next pitch, bounce back up the middle to the shift where Kim is waiting on it. And throws to first in time. We'll take a look at the defensive alignment. Rowdy Rodriguez retired, one down. Earhart is in left field tonight. Thomas in center. James Tibbs in right. Alex Miller is in third. Miller in short. Haesung Kim is at second. Ryan Fitzgerald at first. Griffin Lockwood Powell behind the dish. Blake Snell is on the mound. That home run by Kyron, his ninth. Campero takes outside for a ball. Gustavo Campero, 2-for-4, run batted in, and we have time. Mitch Tretiak going out there to check with Snell. And there may be an issue with the landing spot here out there on the mound. He's talking about it right at this moment. I think they may ask for some help here and have the mound worked on. I mentioned earlier how Snell was an All-Star back in 2018. Believe it or not, at the time, he was maybe the greatest snub that I've ever seen for an All-Star, and it was 2018. He was 12-4, and he had the lowest ERA in the American League. Did not get named to the All-Star team. It was mind-blowing. And so later on, it was actually Corey Kluber who opted him out of the All-Star game due to the injury. And Snell was named his replacement. He had no business being a replacement. He should have been to the original team. I very much remember that controversy. That is as surprised as I have ever been when it comes to the naming of an award or an All-Star man. Award-winning Salt Lake Bees grounds crew. Want to work on the landing spot out there on the mound right now. Snell is talking to them at this moment. I want to remind you, the Bees and the Comets, this is game one of a 6-7. Tomorrow night, the Utah about Dirty Sodas. Come on out. You're part of this series. The Thursday night, join us for Thirsty Thursday. And the weekend portion of the series is going to be a blast, including Harry Potter night on Saturday night with the Drone Show. So get your tickets at SLBs.com. Snell's going to take a few warm-up tosses. See how he feels about it. Still talking to the crew about the specific spot that he wants pounded now. Oklahoma City with an early 3-1 lead here in this bottom of the first inning. Snell from the Comets. Hoping to resume here pretty soon. Here's a head nod from Snell. He appears to be okay with it at that point. We're ready to go. It brings up Gustavo Campero, who took the first pitch ball. Beginning this plate appearance. Campero had an outstanding series at Sugar Land. He was great early in games. He was great in the middle of games. He was great late in games. He had a really strange 0-for-10 stretch. But everything in the early part of the series, and then ran through the finish line, he was on fire. Three home runs, he homered in back-to-back-to-back games. A 10-hit series, he was 10 for 25, drove in six. And what you love about this guy is, every day he comes to the ballpark, he's going to empty the tank. Chopper, on the left side, stabbed by the third baseman Freeland. The toss across is in time. Two down, 3-1 Oklahoma City. Brings up Christian Moore. Christian Moore hitting 304 of the year.
2: Number seven, Christian Moore.
0: That was 22nd double of the season during that last series. Although Christian, lately on the road, has had some ups and downs. 10 home runs on the year, 54 runs batted in overall, but was just 3 for 18 in that series. Last week against Sugar Land, he had a tough series at Sacramento a few weeks ago. Here at home, he's been great. And this has been a great sophomore season at the AAA level, if you will. So the 0-1's down and away. Ball and a strike. Had 53 games with the Angels last season, 6 so far this year. But can't forget that he was probably the frontrunner for Player of the Month in June before getting called up, which obviously was the better result. And it was great watching him heat up at that moment. He made some great adjustments during his offseason, especially to his approach at the plate. Number one in on-base percentage in the PCL. Moore watches it low. One of the reasons why is because he's right towards the top in terms of drawing walks. Sixth in that category. For a lot of the year was at the top. 3-1. Behind home plate, foul it out of play. Three balls, two strikes.

0: Christian Moore goes first to third. Was on the play, he knew he'd be in a foot race to see who could get to the bag and the ball at the same time. As he was racing over there with the shortstop Miller. Miller ends up playing, knowing that the bag was vacated, with Freeland lunging on the line drive. Moore picked up on that too. Moore does a great job with a burst of speed around second base to get there. Nico Cavadas, who was 6-for-18 in that series, but also a couple of home runs, including a big grand slam in one of those games. Coble takes down for ball one. One thing the Bees could really use towards the end of this season is a healthy now and a red-hot Cavadas. It's a big bat in the order. That when he's swinging it well, a lot of good things are happening for Salt Lake. 3-1 Oklahoma City, two out, bottom one. Coble fouls it straight back. Hits along the high part of the netting. Doing it a ball and a strike. Noble at 208, hitting with runners in scoring position. This was a real problem for Salt Lake in that series last week in Texas. 1-1, spanned that and missed. Bow tie high. It was remarkable. The Bees, at one point, they were 6-for-48. With runners in scoring position, they were 8-for-56. One hard hit, ground ball to the third baseman. Freeland with a shoot top stop. Goes the short route to second. And the inning is over. The Bees get on the board. Kyren Parris with his ninth long ball of the season. He's down 3-1 as we go to the second on KMYU.
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0: Come on. Alex Freeland is in the hole. A great start to this game for the bats of Oklahoma City. Second inning of work for Yusei Kikuchi. Had 30 pitches in that first. Low skipping liner to third. Sanchez with a belt high pick. Throws to first in plenty of time. For out number one. And it brings up Noah Miller. And Noah Miller drove in a run back on Sunday. That was a solid win with a combined performance to get the shutout from the pitching staff. No extra base hits on Sunday in that victory for Oklahoma City, a 3-0 win. Noah Miller in his career, 6-for-32 against the Bees with the double, 4-for-12 when they met up back in May. Miller takes inside. Noah Miller, the number 25 prospect in the Dodgers organization. Gold Glover back at 2023 for his work at short. 1-1 from Kikuchi, cut on and missed. A ball and two strikes. Playing for Noah, his younger brother, Owen. Actually, it's his older brother, excuse me. He's in the Cubs organization.

0: One out, nobody on. 3-1 Oklahoma City. The 1-2. Fan at a miss. Strike three. Four punch outs so far tonight for Kikuchi. Two out, nobody on. Back to the top of the order, Alex Freeland. Play for Kikuchi. It's time in the bigs with Toronto between 22 and 24. Off to the Astros to end out that 24 season. Started with the Halos last season. Was in the All-Star game. Also was an All-Star back in 2021 with the Mariners. That's where he started his Major League career between 2019 and 21. But he had about 8 or 9 years there with the Cebu Lions. In the Nippon League, he was a three-time All-Star. He's also the ERA leader in the Pacific League one time in his career. Just a decorated player from his time in the Nippon League and then jumps into the bigs and has continued to have great success individually. He's been a part of some really good teams as well. 3-0. Hard hit grounder fouls. The light was green. 3-0. We'll do it again. Freeland struck out back in the first inning. Well, Freeland spent a lot of time with the Dodgers this year. 271 hitter, 7 doubles, 3 homers, 19 runs batted in with the parent club. He homered in his first AB of the year against Arizona. Pitch number 40 from Kikuchi. Just missed. Leave outside, and that's ball four. So Freeland aboard with a free pass, and it'll give way to Zach Earhart. Earhart singled, also moved to second on a wild pitch, stole a base where he tumbled and rolled to third, scored the first run of the ball game. Oklahoma City, a 3-1 advantage. Kikuchi from the stretch, Freeland the lead at first, and the pitch is high. Freeland 4-for-6 stealing bases so far this year. Earhart is the number 15 prospect in the Dodgers organization. The pitch is high. Casual snap throw over to first by Gustavo Campero, where he looks towards the pitcher and then just leans forward and tries to lace a throw by the runner. You know, another guy who would do that, Sebastian Rivero, and another guy who would do that is Chucky Robinson. The pitch is away. Counts 3 balls and no strikes. Earhart, who has multiple inside the park homers this year, takes on the inside corner. First OKC player since George Springer in 2013 to do that. For Earhart, a guy with some solid speed, also a great weapon. In this lineup, as that pitch just misses away. Ball four, and runners at first and second now with two down after retired the first two quickly.
1: Center field, number 5, Alec Thomas.
0: Taking a look at the pitch tracker on that one, it indeed was outside. And on the Freeland walk, his final pitch was also outside. So good calls there by Mitch Tretiak. Meeting at the mound right now, Shane Lukes out to talk with Kikuchi. There's Alec Thomas. He walked and scored back in the first. OKC with a 3 spot in the first. The Beast punched back with a solo homer from Kyron Paris.

0: well for Kikuchi. Seven starts for the Angels earlier this season. 1-3 with an ERA of 5.81 over 31 innings. Landed on the IL with left shoulder inflammation following his April 29th start at the White Sox. It's just the second AAA appearance of his professional career. His only previous AAA outing came with Buffalo, part of the Toronto Blue Jays system. That pitch is called a strike on the outside corner. Bit of a delayed call there by Mitch Tretiak, and Alec Thomas goes with the helmet tap. Everyone stares at the video board. And it did just clip the zone.
1: Confirmed. Oklahoma City has one challenge remaining.
0: I'll give Tretiak a lot of credit here in the earlier parts of this inning. We've got some close nibbles just outside. He's been right on those, and right there, Thomas thought that was too far, and it was right on the money. 1-1. And it's down. Two balls and a strike. I've mentioned this so often, but the ABS system is revealing how good these umpires are. See some misses here and there. More times than not, it's revealing how consistent they are as a whole. The 2-1 drops just a bit high. And it's three balls and a strike. We are talking millimeters so often when pitches come around. And that pitch right there, that curveball, was indeed too high, according to the pitch track. So a correct call. Here's pitch number 50. 3-1 is outside, and the base is now loaded after back-to-back-to-back walks. After the first two were retired, Kikuchi trying to battle and keep Oklahoma City off the board.
2: Right fielder, number 3, James Tibbs III.
0: Well, last night, you know, the Dodgers were in a great game with the Cubs in a key challenge that took place that went the way of a batter at Carson Kelly. Let's bring a key three-run inning. Here's the first pitch. It's fouled high, deep down the left field side, not a play. Tibbs this year with the bases loaded, 0-7. With runners in scoring position, hitting 291. Freeland at third, Earhart at second, Thomas at first. The 0-1. The count's now even at a ball and a strike. Kikuchi a little frustrated a time or two. Not necessarily with home plate umpire Mitch Tretiak, but maybe with himself a bit. Just not quite locating on point the way he expects to. Here comes the 1-1. And out of miss, the ball and two strikes. As Tibbs walks across the street, turns back around, and into the left-hand batter's box. Well, the inning started 2-up, 2-down. Three straight walks. Now Kikuchi, one strike away from getting out of this. B's down 3-1. Bases full of Comets. Kikuchi rocks steady. Kicks and deals. And it's low. With Kikuchi starting fastball, fastball. And then after that, went with the slider. Then back to the fastball again. What does he go with on 2-2? Check swing, pitches down. Did he go? No. Safe sign. Joe Belangia.
1: Call on the field is no swing. The pitcher is challenging.
0: And the pitcher, you say Kikuchi is challenging the check swing, which you can do at the minor league level. Take a look. As the bat goes towards the dotted line, it did not go.
1: Call on the field is confirmed. Salt Lake City has one challenge remaining.
0: So the B's one challenge left. A head start for the runners. Kikuchi has gone as far as you can go. A wide one would bring in a run. Comets up 3-1. Pitch. Just got a piece of it. Fouled it off of Campero. Campero bouncing up and down in the catcher's box, trying to shake that one off. Tibbs over to talk to him. Ryan Ward standing on deck. He had a two-run double earlier. James Tibbs already with an RBI single. Three for the Comets, one for the Bees. Three runners out there on the base paths. Three balls, two strikes, two down. There go the runners, and the pitch is up for ball four. That'll force in a run. So Freeland comes in to score. Earhart to second. Tibbs aboard for the second time. Four straight walks now from Yusei Kikuchi. And Doug Davis is going to go out to the mound. He's going to make a call to the pen. Yusei Kikuchi still responsible for all the runners out there on the base paths. That'll do it for Kikuchi. We'll tell you about the new Bees pitcher when we come back. It's 4-1 Comets on KMYU.
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0: Jarrett Southern, the new pitcher for the Bees, 1-3 in ERA of 5.53. 4-1, Oklahoma City on top of Salt Lake here tonight. It is Ryan Ward coming to the plate. And Ward had a two-run double back in the first inning. 59 runs batted in now on the year. Ryan Ward, 2-for-15 when the bases are loaded. Does not have a grand slam on the year, but always a dangerous customer. Ward the lefty ready. Southern deep exhale the pitch. Hot shot grounder through the hole. Right side base hit. That's going to score Earhart from third. Coming around third on his way home is Thomas. He's going to score. Going first to third, James Tibbs. And Ryan Ward has done it to the Bees once again. This time a two-run single. He has four runs batted in on the night. It is 6-1 Comets.
2: Second baseman, number six.
0: No timely hitting, you certainly take it, but the walks have obviously hurt the Bees in this inning as Kikuchi ends out his night with four straight walks. Still responsible for Tibbs over there at third base. This has just been a tough inning that started two up, two down. Haesung Kim struck out back in the first. Two out, runners at the corners. And a pitch a strike. Walking to his lead at third, Tibbs. Ward over there at first base. Southard the 0-1. And it's just outside, a ball and a strike. Well, the Comets went 5-1 in this ballpark last year. And in the first meeting of the season, Salt Lake out-hit Oklahoma City, hitting 302 compared to Oklahoma City's 253. That's chopped on two hops right to the first baseman Goble. He's got it. Two steps to the bag, and the inning is over. But some damage was done as the Comets put up another three runs. Ryan Ward with a two-run single. It is 6-1 Oklahoma City as we go to the bottom of two on KMYU.
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0: Well, tonight is family night. 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Marlo takes up and in for ball one. He'll lead off the second. As the Bees are down 6-1. The Comets with three in the first, three in the second. Kyren Paris, a solo homer to lead off that bottom of the first. It's the run for the Bees. Blake Snell in inning number two. Marlo swings and misses 1-1. Now Marlo was 1-for-6 in that series in Sugarland. However, really had some bright moments when the Bees were back here at home. Homered in back-to-back games. This is a great addition to this lineup. Pitch down and away, two balls and a strike. He's a guy that terrorized Salt Lake in his PCL career. His time there in Tacoma and then also in Las Vegas. 2-1. That's low, three balls and a strike. This guy checks all the boxes, being Cade Marlowe. An academic All-American. He's originally planning to be a doctor. He's a great clubhouse leader, true professional, an outstanding ball player. 3-1 is called. Strike. Marlo thought it was ball four. He's about to take off. The Bees have one challenge left. You can see Marlo grimacing there. Didn't want to use it. And the 3-2 is high. Ball four. Marlo aboard. Sanchez coming to the plate. We check in again with Sammy Miller.
7: Tony, after a tough road trip to Sugar Land, I was asking the players how they were doing, just checking in on what the vibe was during early work and BP, and they all said, Sammy, I am just so happy to be home. One being Yomer Sanchez. He had a huge smile on his face in the dugout. And of course, it was a tough road trip because of the results, but also the heat. They were saying it was so hard to grip the baseball because of how sweaty they were getting. And also, they love playing here at home. They feel confident. They're back in their routines, and also they want to get back to the winning side of baseball. They know that they have it within this group to get the job done. Now it's just time to turn it up a notch and get back in that win column tonight, Tony.
0: Well, you're right, Sammy. You know what's strange about Sugar Land is that it can be hotter and it can be more humid, but it was still really hot and it was humid. There was no doubt. And the Bees, they had two games they were soundly beaten. They had three. Well, they were walked off Friday, Saturday, and Sunday. Those games could go either way. Sanchez takes over the inside corner of strike. It's 1-2. The Bees down 6-1 already here tonight. Sometimes when you're just fighting uphill, you're trying to find different ways to win a ball game. Well, and during that series, if it wasn't one thing, it was another. Some of the strangest things happened. Runner on the move. The pitch is down. Head first slide. Cade Marlowe, among the best base stealers in the PCL. And that is now stolen base number 26. 26 for 29. Corners medium depth. Yomar Sanchez, the switch hitter from the right-hand side. Snell with the 2-2. Line to the right side foul. Over the camera well. Do it again at two balls and two strikes. But yeah, even a leadoff double that goes off of the foot of the pitcher in the bottom of the ninth. Weird things happened night after night. They all ended up in a loss for Salt Lake. Sanchez fouls it behind himself. One of the toughest things, no doubt. The Bees struggled hitting with runners in scoring position. But they had a tough time, too, with, you know, striking out a ton at the plate. 13 or more strikeouts now in seven straight games, including 16 back on Sunday, 15 on Saturday. Bouncer right back to Snell on his way to third. Marlow throw, snag, tag, got him. Lead man cut down, heads up move there by Blake Snell. Knew he had time to at least look to third and make sure, and the moment he saw Marlow on the move, decided to go get the lead man. So fielder's choice, Sanchez is at first. Well, Marlow has great speed, got a great jump, but this was an immediate comebacker back to Snell. Nice work. I love it when pitchers have just great presence of mind. I mean, they're focusing on the pitch, they're focusing on the count, the situation, but also to have the immediate reaction to know exactly what to do when the ball is hit to them. Obviously, it's easier for any infielder or outfielder to keep that in mind. But he's a guy that's been great at mentally processing the game throughout the course of his career when it comes to pitching, but also fielding. 1-0. Porter pops it up foul behind home plate. Well, some people think, well, that's their job. They should know that. Well, go ask the Phillies how their season ended last year. It'll tell you it's not always automatic. It's Porter still digging out a spot on the back chalk line. Logan Porter, 1-for-3 on Sunday. Sanchez over there at first with 13 stolen bases on the year. 6-1 Oklahoma City, bottom of the second, one out. And the 1-1 is up. Two balls and a strike. Now for the Bees, they struck out, you know, this is a total of 86 times in that series. The most that they had in a series before that was 64. It was against Las Vegas at the beginning of July. 2-1, pitch down on the move, Sanchez, throw to second, off of Sanchez, into center field. Sanchez now goes second to third. Stolen base, E2. Sanchez with his 14th stolen base of the year. And a runner at third now with one down. Second stolen base of the inning for the Bees. Great awareness there by Sanchez, got a good look at it. Well, the Bees down 6-1. Porter at least going to try to drive in Sanchez. He's there at third with one out. Swings and foul tips it into the glove. Comes the 3-2 from Snell to Porter. Popped up foul behind home plate. And we'll do it again. When you're a team like Salt Lake in this situation, it's just focusing on exactly what's right in front of you, inning by inning, and not to fall into any routines or patterns of things spiraling downward. 3-2. Porter takes outside. They appeal. He didn't go. And Snell is going to challenge it. Now, home plate umpire Mitch Tretiak wants to ask which one is he challenging.
1: The ball. The catcher is challenging the pitch.
0: Okay, so he's challenging the pitch, not the check swing. Snell thought that was strike three. Believes he hit the zone. He did not. Just outside.
1: Call the field is confirmed. Oklahoma City is out of challenges. I'm
0: telling you, Tretiak is on one today, man. He has been money on these close pitches. Each time I've had my eyebrows up, I go look at the pitch tracker and find out Mitch is right. Infield shifted left. Kyren Paris. Homer back in the first. We'll take another one of those now. Takes a vicious cut, but the pitch was down. He swung over the top of it, 0-1. Well, Kyren Paris, since he joined this team, just feeling an immediate burst of offense. Salt Lake lost so many weapons before he came to this team. A lot of guys being called up. 0-1. Line foul to the right side. Oh, but Paris just jumped right in. Was healthy, feeling great. All of a sudden, he has a walk in 10 of his last 12. Holds a 21 game. Now make a 22 game on base streak. Just keeps trying to flex night after night. 0-2 in the dirt. Nice stop by the catcher, Lockwood Powell. Runners hold at the corners. He had a 5 RBI game. One of those first road trips that he was a part of. 14-game hit streak. He was batting .479 during that. I mean, just week after week, you look up and you notice he's doing something, not just something simple to win a ball game, something big. 1-2. Takes it down. Two balls and two strikes. Well, he had an 8-game RBI streak. Well, fans trying to turn up the volume here in this bottom of the second. He's down 6-1. One out, two on. Snell steps off and they'll reset. As OKC with a great start to this game. Three in the first, three in the second. He's trying to punch back in the bottom of the second. Swing and a miss in the dirt, strike three. First base occupied. Paris has nowhere to go. Two down in this bottom of the second. That's a big out there for Snell. He's going to work really hard in the second inning. He's issued a couple of walks. He's given up a couple of stolen bases. It's a timely strikeout against a big weapon for Salt Lake. Here is Rowdy Rodriguez. Hit .262 with Rocket City. Swings and misses at a pitch downstairs, 0-1. Rodriguez, 14 doubles and 12 home runs. 42 runs batted in. They're at Double A this year. A lot to be excited about. The emerging talent of Rowdy Rodriguez. Open stance, right side, 0-1. Line drive, right field. Drifting back is Tibbs on a back pedal. Will make the catch in front of the track. And the inning is done. Well, Blake Snell in and out of some trouble during the second. Fans having a good time with us tonight. There's a gamer. Rookie of the Year candidates all over the place tonight. It's 6-1 Oklahoma City.
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0: Only batter that did not hit in the second inning for Oklahoma City was Ryan Fitzgerald. He's going to lead off the top of the third. Also leading off the third with Oklahoma City up 6-1 is Sammy Miller.
7: Tony, Ryan Fitzgerald's journey has been far from easy as he was undrafted out of Creighton University and had to spend some time playing in the Independent American Association, but his work ethic has fueled him to get to where he is today.
0: Line drive, center field, base hit. As you speak of Fitzgerald, a nice start to this third inning.
7: And Tony, Ryan said that he doesn't feel like he was blessed with a lot of talent per se. He was never the biggest or strongest, so he always had to look for ways to separate himself. He felt like if he simply just did the workout plans and hitting regimens that everyone else did, that he wouldn't be here. Ryan even said that he didn't feel like he had that Ferrari engine that a lot of these guys were born with. While they have been shining the rims on their Ferrari, he has actually had to build that engine and really find the edge, Tony.
0: Well, finding an edge, such an important thing for him. Boy, he deserves all the credit in the world for what he's been able to do. You know, this guy just continues to do what he can. Made his major league debut last year. You know, was part of the IL championship team there with Omaha in 2024 as they fell short to Sugar Land. That was the best PCL team of all time. Southern is out there for another inning of work as he took over for Kikuchi. It was back in the first inning, or second inning, excuse me. But guys like Fitzgerald, you know, you can't help but to root for him. And we talk about it on this broadcast all the time. Obviously, we cover the Salt Lake Bees. We get to know those guys. We root for them. But at heart, we root for every single one of these guys to live out their dreams. And we know that they've paid the taxes, the penalties, the fees, the late nights, the early mornings, the weekends, the holidays. And they have a lot of people that support them in this journey. The pitch to Lockwood Powell. The 2-1 is outside, three balls and a strike. Sammy Miller's talked about this plenty of times before, the family support that so many people get. So many of these guys who have those who remember them when the glove was bigger than they were. And so while Tommy Lasorda's comment, the pitch is down and in, it'll be ball four. Was that the name on the front of the jersey is a lot more important than the name on the back of the jersey. Well, the name on the back of the jersey is still important, and it's the first team they played for. Many times, it's the most important team they've ever played for. 6-1, Oklahoma City in the lead. We remind you about August 6th, Pickleball Night. Make sure to join us here at the ballpark in America First Square. Get your tickets at slbs.com. First and second, nobody out. Big opportunity for Noah Miller. Noah Miller struck out back in the second inning. 6-1 OKC. And Miller, a little flare out to left. Coming on Cavadas. He has to play it on a couple of bounces. Rounding third and on his way home is Fitzgerald. Nice read, Fitzgerald. And an RBI single for Noah Miller. It is 7-1 Comets in this top of the third. And this offense, we've watched the top of the order come through in a big way. We watched the middle of the order. Now in this third inning, it's the bottom part of the order. 7-8-9. Well, two singles, a run batted in, a walk. Here's Alex Freeland. Called strike to Freeland, 0-1. Well, Alex Freeland, 6-for-18 with runners in scoring position this year. The Bees with just three homestands left, including this one. It's amazing how fast the season can go. The 0-1 is outside, a ball and a strike. Should be some great crowds like this one here tonight. Man, the berm is packed. Tons of fans walking around. 1-1, bouncer back towards the middle. Hey, there is Paris at short, takes it to the bag himself, throws to first in time. 6-3, the Twin killing. Two out. Going to third on the play is Lockwood Powell. I love family night here. I mean, every night at the ballpark feels like family night. Go to a game as a fan. There's just nothing like it. I had my youngest daughter out there and my wife. We had such a great time. Watched the Parrot Club of Oklahoma City. It was the Dodgers at the Cubs. Spent the day back home, and it was just really special. There's nothing like, you know, just sitting out there and you get to the ballpark and just that vibe and that energy when you're walking outside. You go in through the gates, get to your seat. I tell you, I've been to several games throughout the course of my life, called several games. There is still nothing like that energy and that excitement right before the game gets started. Well, especially when you come as a fan, may not know the lineup, or you may want to see who's pitching. 2-0, and there for a strike, 2-1. Also, to hear that organ coming on, all those little things, you know, the energy of a crowd, is see the warm-ups and fans are chirping for a ball. Kids coming to their first game ever. 2-1 is down, 3 balls and a strike. And the smell of the great food, you never get tired of that. There was nothing like sitting back with a Chicago dog yesterday and having a great conversation and enjoying a great ball game. 3-1, hard hit ground ball to the left side. Sanchez coming on, has it, fires to first in time. The inning is done. Another run on the board for Oklahoma City. And another beautiful crowd here tonight in Daybreak. 7-1 Comets.
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0: 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Well, Thirsty Thursday is a good time, too. Great energetic crowd. Especially when the friends get together, gather around. Just love looking out there at the crowd. Fans having a great time. Many of us trying to get that last game in before school starts. First pitch low from Snell, ball one. Campero is going to lead off the third. Oklahoma City with 3 in the first, 3 in the second, 1 in the third. The Bees with their run in the first on a Kyren Paris homer. Campero grounded out to third tonight. Takes a heavy hack. Comes up empty, 1-1. I can't count how many times Campero swings and his helmet almost comes off. He swings so hard, puts everything into it. Check swing, yes he did. And the count's 1-2. When I say that Campero empties the tank, I mean, he doesn't just do it in the games. You should see him at batting practice. Just the pride he takes in his warm-up swings during batting practice. The pitch is high, 2 balls and 2 strikes. I've never seen a player who takes it so personally that he wins the trust of all of his teammates to go with the heart and hustle that they deserve. The pitch is up, 3 balls and 2 strikes, and how much it means to his family and to Columbia that he represents them the right way. Everybody can say it. You know, no one's going to not say it, but then to show it the way he does. And he hammers high and deep left center. Going back, Earhart, gone! Comparo with another one. His 6th already with Salt Lake. He's cut the deficit to 7-2. When he puts on a B's uniform, good things are happening for Gustavo. Good things are happening in Salt Lake. Now, Gustavo Campero is such a joy to watch, day in and day out. It just feels like every night that he's in the lineup, you feel like he's going to do something. Not something simple, something big to help your team win a ball game. He's laced it out to left center field. 14 runs batted in since he's joined the Bees. That's a hard hit grounder to the second baseman. Kim backs up a bit on it. From the edge of the grass, throws to first in time. One down. You know, the other nice part about a guy like Campero is he's always smiling. You know, if he goes 0 for 4, you see him at the ballpark the next day, full of energy. So nobody will be happier to be here than me. Nobody will play harder than me. Swing and a miss, 0-1. Nico Cavadas, who singled all the way back in the first inning. Campero lives up to that. Cavadas takes high, a ball and a strike. Well, Nico snapped a bit of a cold spell. You can just feel it. He's getting his feet underneath him, coming off the IL, but busted out of it with a couple of home runs last week. He was barreling him up in Sugarland, including a grand slam, put his team up 4-1, and the Bees found themselves in a back-and-forth battle. And Sugarland just always found a way to come out on top. 7-2 the score, 1-2 the count. Nico pops it up. Shallow right, long run for Kim. And Kim will steady underneath it, make the catch. 2 down. Well, Snell tonight, he's given up a couple of home runs, but other than that, he's kept it pretty quiet, just 2 solo homers. Ran into some trouble in the second with a couple of walks. He was able to get out of that. He's at 55 pitches right now. May go around 70, 75. First pitch, a strike to Ben Goble. Goble hit into a fielder's choice back in the first inning. Ben Goble grew up a big fan of Freddie Freeman. It's his favorite player. He lines it off the glove of the first baseman Fitzgerald into right field. A base hit. And so Goble aboard with a 2-out single. He just simply said, you know, you grow up watching a guy, idolizing a guy, you emulate what he does, and then all of a sudden find yourself in a situation where you're in a stadium and he's in the same place, or you're doing different stuff with spring training and all of that. You know, you realize you're a professional baseball player, and so is he. It certainly is one of those incredible moments for a guy like Ben Goble. There's Cade Marlowe. Since the first pitch down for a ball. What a story that is. Freddie Freeman, a class act. At a special event in Atlanta. Boy, it was probably 2017. Freddie Freeman was a part of it. Back over there at first, Ben Goble. And Freddie was outstanding with the kids. No cameras, no publicity, no big flash, none of that. Just couldn't wait to come over and brighten somebody's day. Freddie Freeman, one of those character guys you'll see in the game of baseball. It was wonderful watching him, how much he cared for that community in Atlanta and how much he cares about his teammates, everybody around. Line drive, left center. Thomas, the center fielder, sliding down, can't get it. It goes to the wall. Goble rounding third on his way home. Way to third, Marlowe. Throw to third. Timing play. Snag, tag, out, and the run counts. The run will count. Cade Marlowe, an RBI double. But Thomas, excellent work to get the ball to Miller and a fabulous relay to end the inning. The Bees get a pair. Goble, excellent hustle all the way through the finish line. Great defensive play to finish off the frame. It's 7-3, Oklahoma City.
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0: Well, we hope you join us on special nights coming up throughout the season, including College Football Night, August 21st, here at the ballpark at America First Square. That's going to be a good one. Follow your favorite minor league team on August the 21st. 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There's a Utah hat right there. Talking college football with all of these guys is one of my favorite things to do. They'll have a favorite team that they grew up with, whether or not they went to the school. Same story for me. Alonzo Powell, the hitting coach of the Bees. Salt Lake Trail 7-3 in this top of the fourth. Alec Thomas leading it off. Two walks, two runs scored. Chops one towards the second baseman. Moore on the charge. Halfway into the dirt with a throw to first and plenty of time. One down. But Alonzo Powell is a huge Oklahoma football fan. And he and I are going to get together. Big noon. We're going to watch the game. 10 a.m. Mountain Time. Michigan, Oklahoma. Coming up later in the season. We're already talking about what our side bet is going to be, whether it be lunch or who knows what. But it's fun talking college football with them. Brady Chobin is a big Ohio State fan. He one day looked at my shoes and said, "Are those Michigan shoes?" I said, "Yeah." He was disgusted. I could tell. Look on his face. Caleb Ort, though, he's a Wolverine. All of them love talking about their favorite team. Christian Moore, obviously a Tennessee Volunteer. James Tibbs fouls it off of himself. And it's 0-2. Alonzo Powell told me the story last year, jokingly. So that Michigan-Oklahoma game's at 5:30. And our game was at 6:35. He said, "I'm going to watch the first half. And I'm going to tell the manager, Keith Johnson, I'm going to take the lineup card out there." And he said, "I'm just going to get thrown out so I can go watch the game." And I'm pretty sure he's kidding, as the 0-2 was up. I know Alonzo well. But sure enough, who comes out of the dugout to take that lineup? It was him. And as he's walking up there, I'm pretty sure he's not going to do it. But there's this moment and this image I've created in the back of my mind. It's the 1-2, he fouls it off his foot. That one looked like it hurt for James. And of course, he did not get thrown out of the game. But for just a moment, all of us who knew and who he was joking with all stood up with a forward lean just to be sure that wasn't about to happen. And now he's got too much respect for the game. Always puts business first. And he loves this game. But boy, he loves the Oklahoma Sooners. His dream is that one of these seasons we'll have a night game in OKC and that Oklahoma will be at home with an earlier game, what would be an 11 a.m. kick, and that he could do a doubleheader when it comes to working. Let's take a look at this. Yeah, fell that right off of his foot. Southard there on the mound. He's a Texas Longhorn. So you have some good rivals right here with this team. If you're a Ute fan, Cougar fan, Aggie fan, as the pitch is down, 2 balls and 2 strikes. 7-3, Oklahoma City with the lead over the Bees. Some people have asked me, especially when they come from out of state, how do you really describe this Utah-BYU rivalry? I don't really know how to describe it. You have to be around it to really understand. 2-2, grounded off of Southern. Pegs it over to the third baseman, Sanchez. Sanchez tries to barehand it. May not have been able to make the play anyway, as Tibbs had plenty of time to get up the line. Infield single. He's coming right at Southern. Tried to wheel around with a backhand stop behind his back with his glove. Pounced off of him. Sanchez was going to make a run at it. Little Tibbs was moving up the line well. One on, one out, 7-3 OKC, top of the fourth. But that rivalry is special. It is the most unique, in my opinion, in Utah-BYU. You may have Ohio State-Michigan, which I definitely love, obviously. You may have the programs that hate one another as much as they do, but when it comes to Utah and BYU, there's so many unique factors to that rivalry. 1-0, dribbled right there at home plate, but foul. And it's 1-1. The proximity of the teams, no doubt. But you always find out that the rivalry exists because of someone's coworker, family member, who knows. There's always a story of how the rivalry really got started for them personally. And then that's where it comes from. What's amazing about it is the respect that all the coaches have for one another because they've all worked around one another or played for the opposite team, which makes no sense to a lot of people. Ward now tips it into the glove, and the count's 1-2. Ward, all he's done tonight, a two-run double and a two-run single. That's it. 4 runs batted in. Terrific start to his night. He's playing well. Ward fouls it back. We'll do it again. 1-2. Well, you'll have families divided. Usually you have parents battling with their kids on who their favorite team is going to be. And our family, I have a Ute fan and mom and Michigan fan and dad, so it never really has to be much of a battle. Kind of both, and we'll see what happens. 1-2. A high bouncer on two hops to the second baseman, Moore. Sidearm throw to second for one. Paris on to first. They roll him up. Fishers, Indiana, 4-6-3. Twin killing. Closed down business in the top of the fourth. Southern faces the minimum three. As it goes, Moore, Paris to Goble. He's down 7-3. So we head to the bottom of four.
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0: Bottom of the fourth inning. He's down 7-3 against Oklahoma City. Blake Snell out there for a fourth inning of work. Also in for a fourth inning of work, Sammy Miller.
1: Tony, Blake Snell said that this is by far the best he has felt in 3 years. He's now 2 months removed from his surgery and is hopeful that this rehab process has allowed him to rediscover the best version of himself and no longer force him to compensate for his aching shoulder pain. Snell added that once the bone chips came out, he was like, wow, I can feel my fingers again, and his shoulder pain went away. And he has been pleased with his ability to get swing and miss with his fastball at the top of the strike zone, tunnel a curveball off of it to put hitters away, and maintain more consistency with his changeup and slider. And Tony, the goal is for this to be Snell's final rehab start before he returns to LA.

0: himself and no longer force him to compensate for his aching shoulder pain. Snell added that once the bone chips came out, he was like, wow, I can feel my fingers again, and his shoulder pain went away. And he has been pleased with his ability to get swing and miss with his fastball at the top of the strike zone, tunnel a curveball off of it to put hitters away, and maintain more consistency with his changeup and slider. And Tony, the goal is for this to be Snell's final rehab start before he returns to LA.
1: Well, I tell you what, great signs for him. And to your point, Sam, there's nothing like it when a guy starts to feel good again, feeling more and more like himself. Snell had some great performances in that postseason last year. As he had the playoff opener in that wild card series, gave up 2 runs in 7 innings and then 6 shutout innings after that. Struck out 9. That was in the NLDS against the Phillies, and then opening game at the NLCS against the Brewers, struck out 10, faced the minimum number of batters and 8 shutout innings. I mean, my goodness. But the World Series, wanted to play a little better than that, but he's a valuable member that the Dodgers are building and still continuing to build upon. That's not a team that's content with just what they've done the last 2 years, and obviously they showed that.
2: Call the field
1: with
2: to
1: what
2: strike,
1: they did the before the trade deadline by picking up Tarek Skubal. Porter wants them to look at this one again, and that's why.
2: Call the field is overturned. Salt Lake retains their challenge.
1: Once again, Porter does not miss. One out, nobody on. 7-3, Oklahoma City. Pitches high, 2 balls and no strikes. And Logan Porter walked back in the second inning. He's down 7-3. Pitch from Snell, and Porter takes high. It's 3-0. Gentle wind blowing out to right field. This is just settled in. Being a gorgeous night here at the ballpark at America First Square. We hope you join us sometime this week. Right down the boulevard for a strike, 3-1. Taking all the way was Porter. Porter, who has some family members here in the state of Utah. I think he has cousins over there in Sugar House. Played some of his college ball at Dixie State University. Takes upstairs, now known as Utah Tech. Porter's aboard with one out, his second walk of the game. Don't forget about the Salt Lake Bees baseball pass, $30 a month. Take advantage, coming to number of games, just $30 a month. Find out more by going to slbees.com. Just a couple months left in the season, so take advantage of it while it lasts. Paris 1-for-2. That one is a high fly ball to left, as the wind at that time was blowing in left to right. It was blowing in from left field. The ball held up for a while and dropped into the front row. Here comes Snell with pitch number 70. Earlier tonight, Kyren Paris, who had home run number 9 as he led off this bottom of the first inning. After the Bees are down 3-1, just a vicious uppercut. Initially off the bat, it looked like it was for sure going to get well over the wall, and then you realize that wind was starting to hold it up a bit. So you hit it into the teeth of the wind and still got it out. 2-0 at the knees, a strike. And it's 2-1. Busy night in the bigs, also in the PCL. Our first look at the out-of-town scoreboard. Coming up in the fifth inning. 2-1. Paris bounces it foul left side. 2-2. Now Kyren Paris, who has his family in town this week, coming in from the Bay Area. That is a proud family. They love having the chance to watch him grow and emerge, reach great heights. 2-2. Swing and a miss. Strike 3.

0: Two out. Porter's at first. We'll see if they give Snell another batter or not. He's at 73 pitches. Now that's going to be it. So Blake Snell, still responsible for the runner at first base. Now three runs up to this point. All of his teammates come over to thank him for his great work. Snell will exit the ball game. Oklahoma City leads 7-3 here in the bottom of the fourth.
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0: Bottom of the fourth inning, 7-3, Oklahoma City. It is Paul Gervais, who's on now for OKC, 2-1, and ERA of 540. And Paul Gervais takes over with Porter at first and two out in this bottom of the fourth. Here's Rowdy Rodriguez. The Salt Lake Bees debut, 0-2, a ground out and a fly out. Porter with a moderate lead over there at first base. Here's the pitch. It's inside for a ball. Rowdy Rodriguez, who is the Angels' 2025 Minor League Player of the Year, came into the season the number 22 prospect. Ooh, inside, look out. Twisting out of the way. And it's 2-0. Five times he was named California League Player of the Week. California League postseason all-star. The MVP of the Arizona Fall League all-star game. Line drive, left field, base hit. First hit in a Bees uniform for Rowdy Rodriguez. It's a two-out single, and it keeps the fourth inning alive. So Porter at second now with Rodriguez at first, and it brings up Gustavo Campero. It has to feel so good when you get your first hit with your new team. Smooth looking swing. They were used to seeing that there in Rocket City. They've been used to seeing it all over the Angels organization. Now, here with the Bees. Pitches down, ball one to Campero. Switch hitter now from the left hand side. Gustavo, 6-11. Hitting with runners in scoring position. Coming into tonight, he was already hitting 415 in the time he's been with the Bees. Now at 419. Inside 2-0. He's recorded a hit in 9 of his 12 games. 6 multi-hit performances with Salt Lake already. And a 4-for-5 night on Saturday. Takes a strike 2-1. It was the third four-hit game of his AAA career. Now, that was coming off of an 0-for-10 stretch. All of a sudden, he was able to bridge a 6-for-6 stretch. 2-1, popped him up high in the air behind home plate. It's going to sail out of play. Count even, 2 apiece, 7-3. Comets leading over the Bees in this bottom of the fourth. Campero looking to cut into this deficit even more. Outside. Well, Campero's been great against right-handed pitching. Hitting .429 against righties, collecting 4 of his 5 home runs, 12 of his 13 runs batted in. Head start for the runners. Campero, check swing, left it outside, ball 4, bases loaded, 2 down. You know, with Gustavo, sometimes he's going to affect the game positively with a blast, sometimes with a bloop, sometimes with a base on balls. Well, here comes Christian Moore. Walked in the first, grounded out to second in the third. With the bases loaded, Moore, 4-for-13 with a double. Christian's been exceptional in some key areas. One of them, hitting with runners in scoring position, .379. The Bees have had their hard times hitting with runners in scoring position lately. Tonight, they're already 0-for-4. If you do it for anybody, do it for that youngster right there. First ball game. Ooh, Moore got a good pitch. Right down the pipe and fouled it off the mask of the catcher, Lockwood Powell. One thing Alonzo Powell, the hitting coach of the Bees, wants to see with Christian Moore is when he gets the pitch he's looking for and he gets a good one, to barrel it up and end the AB right there. The 0-1. Moore takes a heavy hack but comes up empty. 0-2. Bases loaded, 2 down. Oklahoma City 7, Salt Lake 3. We're in the bottom of the fourth of this series opener. The 0-2. Moore swings and misses at a pitch up and in, strike 3. And the inning is over. Big strikeout by Gervais. Well, Rowdy Rodriguez with his first AAA hit. This Rookie of the Year candidate. First ever ball game. Thanks for coming out tonight. 7-3 OKC as we head to the fifth.
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0: Snell walking off the mound earlier tonight. 3 2/3. 5 hits, 3 runs, all earned. Walk 4, struck out 3. Ton of fans here tonight, showing their appreciation for his performance. He'll always have a Dodger part of the crowd out there every time the Dodgers affiliate is in Salt Lake. We used to see that at Smith's ballpark, certainly. You see that at any ballpark. They have one of those fan bases that obviously has a great following. So no surprise to see that. We used to also see that. Well, certainly we still do with the Sacramento River Cats and the San Francisco Giants. It's grounded right to the first baseman, Fitzgerald. Or rather, excuse me, to Goble. As it's grounded by Haesung Kim. One down here in the fifth. We can check in with Sammy Miller.
1: Tony, I know that, of course, we aren't in Southern California, and this isn't technically the freeway series, but it sure does feel like it. For starters, when Blake Snell not only entered onto the mound, but also when he left, this place absolutely erupted. And then I was walking around the concourse, and there was such a mixture of both Angels jerseys as well as Dodgers, but this is the part that stood out to me. I saw a pair of sisters. One was wearing a Shohei Ohtani Dodgers jersey, and the other sister was wearing a Mike Trout Angels jersey. I was like, come on, you can't get much better than this. Of course, sibling rivalry, absolutely love it, can relate to that one. But there's just a different energy around this series. And I love that these players are really feeding into it. They know that Dodgers and Angels, it's nothing that you joke about. It's a serious rivalry, and they want to win. And I bet those sisters are also really feeling that rivalry as well.
0: Well, and you know, you're from that area of the country. You know all about that rivalry, Sammy. It's one of the, I think it's more unique rivalries. I was in the Bay Area a ton. You know, in younger years, I remember how much fun it is. Baseball rivalries are different because it's not just one game. It's a series, and it goes back and forth, and you can see a change. What was it like for you growing up with the freeway series?
1: Oh, it was the absolute best. Right when I saw that OKC was coming to town, you know, whenever our schedule came out, I got flooded back with memories of me sitting in, whether it was in Los Angeles or Anaheim, and I was kind of, we were a split household. It wasn't, you know, Alliance on one side, but let's just say it was absolutely insane games, whether it was crazy comebacks, whatever it was. But the fan base is also just crazy, to say the least, but so much fun. And that's really where I found my love for baseball, was back at those Dodgers and Angels games. So definitely a full circle moment for me this week.
0: 7-3 OKC on top of the Bees, as we're in the top of the fifth inning. Southern, who came on for Kikuchi, out there for another inning of work. Sammy, what I love is the vibe in the crowd. It has almost, you know, like a college football sound. Like every play, there's a reaction. There's something happening. It has, you know, it just doesn't feel like a regular season game. That's what I always loved about, you know, Giants and A's and being in the stadium during something like that. I've never been to an Angels-Dodgers vibe in that feeling, but did you get the same sense? Was it like every big play, the volume was louder than your normal game first inning?
1: Oh, 100%. You know how the SEC says it just means more? Okay. Well, it just means more for the Angels and Dodgers every single time. It's like, to your point, it's every pitch. People are on the edge of their seat because a lot of times families are split because there's such a close proximity. It's called the freeway series for a reason. Oh, it's split by a freeway. So there's so many times where you'll have a mom that's fans of the Angels and then a dad that's fans of the Dodgers. So it's interesting to see where the kids, you know, kind of align to. Are they fans of Shohei now or Mike Trout? So it keeps it so fun. And also, like you said, to your point of it being a series, it keeps it more interesting as it goes on.
0: I like the fact that you have bragging rights involved. That makes it a lot of fun as that pitch is in there for a strike.
2: All the field is overturned. Salt Lake City retains their challenge.
0: I also like how strange was that last year that the Angels swept the Dodgers in the entirety of the season series. As bizarre that was. And then obviously the Dodgers won the World Series, which I'm sure makes those rivalry conversations even more unique. It's fouled back.
1: And Tony, how about Sean Anderson striking out Shohei Ohtani? That was one of my most favorite memories. And then I remember the next time I saw Sean, I was like, Sean, what was going through your mind? How was that moment? And you know Sean, he's so even keel. He goes through, whether it's the highs or lows, he'll remain the same Sean Anderson on the bump. But he did crack a little bit of a smile and said, that was pretty cool, Sammy.
0: Oh, and he also, I think, got the win in that game, too. Yeah, and he pitched really, really well. I last night. My youngster made her debut in a major league game, and the fans were having fun with her. Like, okay, let's get off to a good start. And Shohei Ohtani gets a hit. And they looked at her, and they're like, okay, you can have that one. The fans are having fun. Like, he's a legend. You can have that one. 3-1 the put out to end the inning. We're halfway through the scheduled 9-rounder. The score is 7-3. Okay, so...
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0: New pitcher for Oklahoma City, it's Ben Kasparius, who's on now for the Comets, taking over for Paul Gervais. Gervais finished off that fourth for Snell, gave up a single, walked a hitter, and then struck out Christian Moore to end the fourth inning, as Oklahoma City was in some trouble in that fourth with the bases loaded, but they got out of it. Kasparius is going to face Nico Cavadas, Ben Goble, and Cade Marlowe. 5, 6, and 7 hitters here tonight. Well, Nico Cavadas, 1-for-2 so far tonight. And the Bees, who were down 7-1 at one point, is trying to cut into this deficit as much as possible. Plenty of outs remaining. First pitch in there, a strike to Nico Cavadas. Different vantage points that you'll find here at the ballpark. Line drive, Nico, but that's going to be right towards Tibbs. It gets down. It's a base hit. Well, Nico Cavadas with a leadoff single, and it'll bring up Ben Goble. Well, Kasparius, fastball, sweeper, cutter, and a curveball. He was assigned to the Comets for a Major League Rehab assignment July the 25th. His third straight season with Oklahoma City. He was on the Dodgers injured list April 13th due to right shoulder inflammation. He was on their opening day roster for a second consecutive year. His sixth professional season, he was a Dodgers draft pick in the fifth round back in 2021 out of UConn. 9-6 with a 4.67 at the major league level the last 3 years. Swing and a miss, Goble. Goble singled back in the third. He would come around to score. On the RBI double for Marlowe, and he was trying to stretch it to a triple. He was gunned down 8-6-5. Goble fouls it back. We'll do it again at no balls and two strikes. Cavadas over there first. Great to see him start swinging the bat. Well, he's 2-for-3 tonight. He knew when he was healthy and when he was right again. This offense is going to flourish with him. It's grounded softly to third. Freeland on the charge from the edge of the grass on the run. Throws to first in time. That'll move Cavadas over to second base. One out, runner at second. Here is Cade Marlowe. He's reached twice tonight. A walk in the second inning. In the third. Cade Marlowe, originally a Seattle Mariner. Had a big swing against the Angels in the earlier part of his career. Bounces that foul to the right side. Cade Marlowe mentioned the success he had against the Bees. He had a dramatic ninth inning grand slam against the Halos back in 23. Helped propel the Mariners. Marlowe takes a strike, 0-2. Angels tonight at the Orioles. It was the O's coming through with a 3-1 victory. Tough night for the Angels as they outhit them 11-4 in the ballgame, but lost 3-1. Grissom had an RBI double. The Halos were 1-for-12. Runners in scoring position. 1-2 the count, 7-3 the score. Oklahoma City in the lead, and Marlowe takes high. 2 balls and 2 strikes. As for Oklahoma City's major league team, the Dodgers, they're trailing at Wrigley Field 5-1 right now. As they're in the bottom of the eighth. Cubs threatening with runners at first and second. 2-2 is down and away. Last call for the Twins. They're down 8-2 at the Royals. Game in the top of the ninth. San Francisco at the Rangers, tied at 2 in the bottom of the eighth. 3 balls, 2 strikes, and an out. Runner at second for Cade Marlowe. Comes the pitch from Kasperius. A long look back at Cavadas. Pitches down, ball 4. First and second, 1 down. Well, August 8th will be a fun night. It's Harry Potter night. Grab your wands, dust off the robes, get ready for a magical night right here at the ballpark at America First Square in a spectacular drone show that brings the wizarding world to life. This is a night you won't want to miss. Get your tickets at slbees.com. I don't care if you grew up with Harry Potter or if it was big in your family or not. Be here for the fun and the festivities for the giveaways. Sanchez squares the punt, puts it down the third base side. It's foul and right to Doug Davis, the manager. Counts 0-1. But whether or not your family was big into Harry Potter or not, there's so much you're going to enjoy, including the awesome drone show after the game. And your kids get to run around on the field and run the bases after the game. Pitch on the outside corner, a strike, 0-2. Well, big here for Kasperius to get ahead in the count. Especially after that walk to Marlowe. A threat here from the Bees. Oklahoma City up 7-3. And the 0-2. Left side, now to play. We'll do it again. Cavadas led off the inning with a single. Marlowe over there at first. With a base on balls. He's still without a hit. With runners in scoring position. Inside. 1-2. Well, and Alonzo Powell, the hitting coach of the Bees, and anybody who's been around the game, it's not something you even need to talk about. They just know it. It just comes down to executing and cashing in when you get the chances. Sanchez off the handle, back this way, just to our right of the broadcast position. And Plink goes down to a lucky fan. Infield shifted right. Sanchez, the switch hitter from the left-hand side. Yomer lines a foul off the tarp. Yomer Sanchez, a 306 hitter with runners in scoring position. Stole a base earlier tonight. This is a guy that's the ultimate clubhouse leader. Think about who really sets the tone in that clubhouse and keeps it together. It is that guy. He put that on display last year. He's put it on display this year. 1-2 again. Sanchez pops it up right over our heads again. I have to be honest, when these balls go over our heads here, those broadcasters were ready. We're on our toes. We have our hands up. I heard yelling off to my right from the official scorer's booth. I don't know if that's the PA announcer, Jeff Reese, but somebody was screaming. They were afraid of the ball. 1-2. Sanchez pops it up down the left field line. That's out of play. Well, Sanchez handing out a ton of souvenirs. See if we can straighten one out. Just find an alley. Put one over there in left center field. Score, Nico. Let Marlo go first to third. Get some more juice back into this place. 1-2. Sanchez underneath it, but puts it high. Deep in the air, right field. Tips at the wall. Gone! A three-run home run for Yolmer Sanchez. And he cuts it to a one-run deficit here in the bottom of the fifth inning. Well, I was advocating for a nice little base hit. He had a better plan. Yolmer Sanchez with his sixth home run of the year. For the Salt Lake Bees, this is the first hit that they've had all night with runners in scoring position. He clubbed this one, knew right away he got underneath it, but also with that wind just gently blowing out, but he certainly got enough of it. Up onto Betty's berm. Yolmer Sanchez makes it 7-6 for the Bees, their third home run of the night. When they homer three times in a game, they're 13-2. Some of the kids yelling out 6-7, but that is the score at the exact moment. Big hugs, R. Olvera, Yolmer Sanchez. Nice job, Fiber. Porter takes a strike. Porter's reached twice tonight, a pair of walks. Well, the Bees are down 7-1. They've scored five unanswered now. Porter will do it again. No balls and two strikes. It was so strange last week, that three-homer game that they had. The field offense was finding its rhythm. They had seven straight losses at Sugar Land, scoring exactly two runs. Going back to last year, it's a called strike three, top rail. Nice spot by Kasparius. And a nice reset by him. After giving up the three-run homer to Yolmer Sanchez. To bring up Kyron Paris, he is 1-for-3 with a solo homer. Everybody converges at the mound right now. It's the Oklahoma City Comets. They're going to go to the pen. It's all for Kasparius. Leaves after 25 pitches. Bees were down by 6. They're now down 1. I'll tell you about the new OKC pitcher when we come back on KMYU.
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0: 7-6, Oklahoma City. Jose Rodriguez now on for the Comets. For the bottom of the fifth with two out, nobody on. Here is Kyren Paris. It's Rodriguez, the fourth pitcher employed by Oklahoma City tonight. Fans trying to get behind Kyren Paris. Blasted a solo homer to lead off the bottom of the first. He is 1-for-3. Rodriguez twists and uncoils. Fires a strike at the knees. 0-1. The pitch he goes with the most is the changeup. 31.3% of the time. Turns all the way back around. Rocks and deals again. And it's 0-2. Sometimes you ask hitters if it's difficult to face a pitcher like this, say Rodriguez, with this kind of delivery. Maybe they're good at hiding the ball or something like that. I've had many batters tell me they actually like it. They feel like they have more time. So that's up and in. 1-2. If they have a longer amount of time to kind of unravel, uncoil, that would be better for them. Because it can make all the difference for them being on time or not. As long as they get their timing down, they feel okay with it. 1-2. Paris takes high. Two balls and two strikes. Jose Rodriguez joined this team June 16th. He started the year on the 60-day IL, recovering from a torn right ACL. Suffered that towards the end of the 25-year. Line right back at him. Nice catch. And the inning is over. Well, Paris hit it hard. Right at Rodriguez's glove, not just to him. The ball found the glove. The inning is over. But the Bees get a trio of runs. Yomer, Sanchez, big fly. It's 7-6 OKC. We go to the sixth.
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0: 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I like the Bumble look. I like that hat right there. And as the Bees go to the pen, Leonard Garcia making his Bees debut. Fires the first pitch inside. Garcia takes over for Southern. Southern with a very nice performance in relief as he came on for Yusei Kikuchi. Ground ball, a worm burger over to first. Nice stop. Goble on a sliding backhand. Underhands to Garcia in time. One down. Well, Goble's made some fine plays. Really nice one to end the fifth. Now a nice one to start the sixth.
13: Number 8, Alex Freeman.
0: Well, tonight, Southern 3 1/3, 4 hits. Gave up a 1 run. It was earned. Walked just 1. Struck out a batter. Garcia comes on with the Bees down 7-6 in this top of the sixth inning. Back to the top of the order. Here's Alex Freeland. Alex takes up high for a ball. Freeland 0 for 2 with a walk and a run score. Early offense tonight for OKC. 3 in the first, 3 in the second, 1 in the third. And since then, they've had just one hit. That's outside. 2 balls and no strikes. Continuing our out-of-town scoreboard tonight, Astros stiff-arm the Blue Jays 7-2. Lefty Garcia from the stretch, nobody on. 2-0, Lang, left side, a base hit. So a one-out single for Alex Freeland, his first knock of the night. It gives way to Zach Earhart. Zach Earhart, 1-for-2 with a walk. Stolen base, he scored twice. OKC 7, Salt Lake 6. Brewers doubled up the Pirates tonight, 4-2. Earhart takes a strike. Same score, Braves beat the Marlins, 4-2. Lead at first, Freeland. One out. Quick throw over there. Back with a head first slide is Freeland. Caleb Durbin, a grand slam today. Patrick Sandoval earned his first major league win. In more than 2 years, the Red Sox have now won 6 in a row. They're hot again. And they beat up on the White Sox 14-2. Well, the Red Sox had to come from behind in their previous 6 wins, but they busted it open early with 6 runs in the first inning. Swing and a miss. And it's 1-2. Freeland over there first, 4-for-6 stealing bases this year. One on, one out, a one-run ball game in this top of the 6th. Plenty of games still in action. Now another one has just gone final. That's flying high in the air, center field deep. Rodriguez backpedaling. There's plenty of room in front of the track. He'll make the catch. Walking back to first is Freeland. 2 down in the 6th inning. It brings up Alec Thomas. Oh, Alec Thomas. 0 for 1. 2 walks, 2 runs scored. It was a great pitching matchup with the starters. Yusei Kikuchi for the Bees, Blake Snell for the Comets. Thomas takes it, the knees a strike. For Kikuchi, 1 2/3, 3 hits, 6 runs all earned. Walked 5. Retired the first 2 in that second inning and then suddenly walked 4 in a row. There's the 0-1. Thomas swings and misses at a pitch down and away. It's 0-2. For Blake Snell, 3 2/3, 5 hits, 3 runs all earned. He walked 4. Struck out 3, gave up a pair of homers. Garcia looking for a scoreless frame. Start his B's debut. Back with a head first slide is Freeland on the throw over. OKC at one time led 7-1. Now they lead 7-6. On the move, Freeland. The pitch high, the throw to second, wide left, and skips into center field, popping up on the slide. And on his way to third is Freeland. Stolen base, E2. Freeland to third, 2 down. Counted a ball and 2 strikes. Well, Paris coming over. That thing was hot. It was wide left and down. Strong throw, just not on target. Paro puts the target down, and the pitch is lifted. High in the air, center field. Rodriguez ranging to his left. Makes a nice running catch. And the inning is over. No runs, a hit, no errors, 1 left. Welcome to the Salt Lake Bees. Leonard Garcia. Go to the bottom of the sixth. It's 7-6 OKC.
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0: Now, one of the best nights to join us here at the ballpark at America First Square is when we celebrate Las Vegas to Salt Lake, the 23rd. It's going to be a great time. So get your tickets now at slbs.com. It's full of vibrant music, a lot of fun, some wonderful pregame entertainment to go with it. Here's Rowdy Rodriguez batting up against Jose Rodriguez. Bottom of the 6th, 7-6 Oklahoma City. I love it when we do Los Abejos to Salt Lake. The uniforms are so great looking. We talked about the Bees Team Store. You can get those jerseys at the Bees Team Store in their first strike, 1-1. The variety of hats that come with those Los Abejos nights. Rowdy Rodriguez, 1-for-3. Takes down and away, 2 balls and a strike. Two one from Jose Rodriguez, and Rowdy Rodriguez pops it up foul high to the right side and out of play. Well, this is that time of the night I love most, right here. Oh, there's still just barely enough natural sunlight out there. You can still see the mountains off into the distance a little bit. The stadium lights starting to take over and do more of the work. It's usually about the time you go get some ice cream, too. Swing and a miss, strike three. Nice work, Jose Rodriguez. Gets the strikeout to lead off the sixth inning. 7 runs, 8 hits in error for Oklahoma City. 6 runs, 8 hits in an error for the Salt Lake Bees. Look at that changeup by Jose Rodriguez. That's a nice looking pitch. Look at that fastball rides in at 96-97. That's a sinker at 97. All of a sudden, that changeup at 89 with some great downward movement. Pompero with a head nod knew that hit the top rail of the zone for a strike. So fun to watch, man. This goes out there every day. Just loves this game. 0-1 at the belt to strike, and it's no balls and 2 strikes. Gustavo Campero playing catcher tonight. That was his initial position. Then moved to the outfield later in his career. Did that so he could get on the field a little bit more. He was on the development list at time. So he was able to work out, practice, and develop, but not play. So when batting practice was going on, he just simply grabbed a glove, went out there, and learned how to play each outfield position. Swing and a miss, strike three. Boy, nice start to the sixth inning by Jose Rodriguez. They got Rowdy Rodriguez You know, with that changeup and that last at bat, I was talking about it. He got Gustavo Campero with the exact same pitch. Jose Rodriguez, 6'6", righty from Mexico. There's the pitch to Moore. Grounds it, but towards the second baseman, Kim, from the shift. From the back rim of the grass, throws to first in time. It's a snappy 1-2-3 sixth inning for Jose Rodriguez. We'll go to the seventh, 7-6 OKC.
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0: Top of the seventh inning. Oh, these fans. They love to have dance parties all throughout the night. We love to have a party every night here at the ballpark in America First Square. Thanks so much for joining us here on KMYU. We hope to see you here at the ballpark at some point this week. Make sure to get your tickets at slbees.com. The Bees got down 7-1 early on tonight. They battled back to make it time and top. The offense to find a way to get the timely hits, give themselves good opportunities. Oh, trying to finish off this come-from-behind win in the late innings, down 7-6. Oklahoma City. There's James Tibbs leading off the inning. He nearly took one in the dome in this pitch from Garcia. Glad he was able to get out of the way of that. 1-0, Tibbs. He's reached all three times. Two singles, a walk, two runs batted in. That one inside. Tibbs had to turn away to keep from being hit by that. Well, Garcia pitched a scoreless sixth inning. He's on here for the seventh. Garcia, the lefty from the stretch, although nobody on. Pitch fires outside. Three balls and no strikes. From Barcelona, Venezuela, playing in his sixth full season in the Angels organization. That's fouled right back my direction. It was just above my window, and it plinkos down away from me. Someday it's going to make it through this window, and I'll have a souvenir. Instead, that lucky fan gets it. He deserves it. The light was green on 3-0. Pitch that he wanted to hit that time, Tibbs, and he fouls it back 3-2. Six minor league seasons in this organization. Garcia is participating in his 160th game. 23-16 career record, an ERA of 4.88. It's grounded foul through the runner's lane. Do it again at three balls and two strikes. And for Garcia, this guy just battling time and time again in his time with Rocket City. 1-2, an ERA of 4.39. He notched 61 strikeouts, only allowed 16 walks. Opponents hit 200 against him. Inside, that one hit him. Well, he had two earlier that nearly hit him, and that one got him on the 3-2 pitch. So Tibbs is aboard for the fourth time tonight. Brings up the very dangerous Ryan Ward. Ryan Ward, a two-run double. Also, a two-run single, and then a double play. Ryan Ward, the PCL MVP last year. 31 doubles, 6 triples last season, 36 home runs, and 122 runs batted in. Ward watches that outside. Hit it's 1-0. Seventh year in the Dodgers organization. He's led this league in home runs in 24 and 25. It's popped up right this way and over our heads. Due to the ball and a strike. Well, it was an easy vote. Last year, deciding MVP, he was my MVP vote. You know, one guy that I would have had in the running last season, although only played about half of the year, was Trey Mancini, now the former Salt Lake Bee. Line drive, left field, base hit, a three-hit night for Ward. Rounding second, holding up there is going to be Tibbs. Ryan Ward, 3-for-4. Well, runners at first and second, nobody out. And the Comets threatening in the seventh. Lead 7-6. Here's Ae-Sung Kim, 0-for-3 on the night. Time has been called by home plate umpire Mitch Tretiak. They'll reset. Well, the Bees have lost 4 straight 6-game series. I always say it, the PCL stands for playing chutes and ladders, but this Bee season really has lived up to that. So it's lined to the left side foul. So the Bees had a big chunk of time. They were playing tied for the best record in the PCL. And this stretch here, we've had a tough time finding ways to win ball games. Kim swings and misses 0-2. Mention for Kim, his second season in the U.S., 10th professional year, signed a 3-year deal with the Dodgers back in 25. 8 KBO seasons. Hit 304 with 150 doubles. He pops it up foul. And out of play. Took part in the 22 Asian Games. Won the gold medal for South Korea at 292. Member of their national team in the 20 Summer Olympics. Also the 23 World Baseball Classic. Swing and a miss and a pitch in the dirt. Strike 3. Nice work by Garcia. Kim not happy with himself.
13: First pitch.
0: What a win.
13: Ryan Fitzgerald.
0: Brings up Ryan Fitzgerald. Fitzgerald is 1-for-3. Fitzgerald, who made his major league debut last year. And now we have a balk. A balk has been called to move runners up to second and third. And Mitch Tretiak was all over it. So now Tibbs at third, Ward at second. Infield in. Now the middle infielders are going to back up. And at first, Goble was even with the bag. Now he's backing up. In at third is Sanchez. Pitch to Fitzgerald. Squares the bunt. Pulls back. As it was inside. Fitzgerald, 24 games with the Twins last year, had 4 home runs with him. 304 hitter with runners in scoring position. Now a timing violation has been called on Garcia. He just needs to reset here. Counts now 2-0. Well, that first inning, you can see him out there. He had some nice rhythm. He was able to, you know, pitch a scoreless sixth, and now all of a sudden had some command issues there against Tibbs and hit him. Gave up the single to Ward. A tapper foul behind home plate by Fitzgerald. that's one thing pitchers learn to do as they move towards being the best version of themselves. What do they do to reset? How well do they reset? Shane Lucas told me he used to just clean off the pitcher's plate just to remind him of a clean slate. Whether he did it with his glove or his cleats, he'd always make sure that he did that just to remind himself to wipe everything clean, start new. 3-1, dotted outside corner, a strike, and it's 2-2. Fans trying to get behind Garcia. Second and third, one out. 7-6 Oklahoma City, top seven. Just low. Challenged. Comparo thought it hit the bottom rail.
2: On the field is a ball. The catcher is challenging.
0: Comparo with the helmet tap. Tretiak the announcement. And it's Tretiak. Trying to get.
2: On the field is.

0: the count. One down in this top of the seventh. Ground ball, hard hit, right side, backhand stop. Goebel turns and underhands to Garcia, sprinting through the bag in time. Turns around, takes a look at the plate. Holding at third is Ward, is coming in to score James Tibbs. And it's now 8-6 in favor of OKC. For the Comets, after the Bees, they scored five unanswered. Find some more offensive momentum again is so important, especially when you end up with first and second and nobody out. They certainly feel like they needed to cash in with at least one run, and they would love to get more. Here's Lockwood Powell. For Lockwood Powell, 0 for 2 with a walk. Launches the first pitch low for ball one. Same two teams tomorrow night, same place, same time. Make sure to join us here on KMYU or come on out to the ballpark. See the Utah Dirty Sodas, 1-0. Line back, we'll do it at a ball and a strike. Lockwood Powell, 3 for 10 in that previous homestand. Transferred to Oklahoma City for the first time in his career on June 12th. 230 games in Double-A Tulsa. 1-1 just outside. Two balls and a strike. Five years as a professional, signed by the Dodgers and a drafted free agent back in 21 at a Central Michigan University. It's at the knees on the outside corner, 2-2. Well, he's looking for a two-out hit here. Bumble. Looking for Garcia to minimize the damage to just one here. It's the Comets have scored a run in the inning. Looking for more as the pitch is up and away, 3-2. The deficit now at 2 as OKC leads 8-6. Infield back, shifted left. The 3-2 pitch. Clubbed out to left field and deep. Cavadas ranging over, turns around, it's off the wall. In to score without a problem is Ward. On his way to second is Griffin Lockwood Powell with an RBI double. He comes through with two outs here in the top of the seventh inning. And it's now 9-6 OKC. Oh, what a great battle between these two. Lockwood Powell finds that spot, grips and rips, and sends it out to left. Certainly wasn't going to get out, but it was far enough away from Cavadas. Nice little wall-banging RBI double. Points out to the bullpen just to give this team a little more insurance. The Bees had some momentum there as they cut this thing to one. Now the deficit is back to 3. Bring up Noah Miller, 1 for 3 with an RBI single. Landon Knack against Caden Dana tomorrow. That's your pitching matchup. Garcia with his 40th pitch. Here in his Bees debut. Hard hit, ground ball, back up the middle, but in the shift is Moore from behind the second base bag. He throws to first. And the inning is over, but 2 on the board in the seventh for Oklahoma City. They're stretching here in Daybreak. They're looking for a rally. It's 9-6 Comets on KMYU.
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0: Well, come see Swiggy and friends coming up tomorrow with the Dirty Sodas brought to you by Swig. It'll be the Bees and the Oklahoma City Comets. 6:35, first pitch. Come see Swiggy, get an autograph, get a photograph, get $3 Dirty Sodas all throughout the night, and you win free Dirty Sodas when the team scores four more runs. Bees down 9-6, bottom of the seventh. It's Nico Cavadas to lead off the inning against Jose Rodriguez. Well, Nico tonight, 2-for-3. He's looked more and more like himself at the end of that last series and into this one. Fouls that off to the first base side. Fine work over there. Nice job. And the ball boy right on point. Infield shifted to the right. It's Nico Cavadas. On the outside corner, a strike. I asked Nico if he was ever a player for any other sport. He played some football, and obviously he was pretty good. He played basketball, but he told me he fouled out quite a bit as the pitch is down. He was definitely a fouler, and yeah, he defended with effort. Just didn't know how to defend without fouling. That was his issue. But he was certainly a multi-sport athlete. A wonderful story. A guy with a great dream as a young kid, and he's been living it out. Here's the 2-2. It's outside. Grew up just outside of South Bend, Indiana. Went to Notre Dame games. He was a great young athlete. Had dreams of playing at Notre Dame. He would live out that dream. Had dreams of playing in the bigs. He's lived out that dream, too. Cavadas swings and misses strike three. One down to the bottom of the seventh inning. They'll bring up Ben Goble. Goble tonight has made some fine plays over there at first base. Offensively, 1-for-3. He's down 9-6. We're here in the bottom of the seventh inning. Jose Rodriguez, who pitched a 1-2-3 sixth inning. For Rodriguez, since he took over, I mean, the Bees, they put together a run in the first, two in the third, then three in the fifth. Rodriguez has gone out there, retired all five he's faced. Cut on and missed a ball and a strike. He's had a nice rhythm to his work, locating well, mixing up speeds. Way back in that sixth inning, that changeup is flexing in a big way. Here comes the 1-1. Off the end of the bat foul. And it's 1-2. Well, the Bees, even though they were swept last week, they had some great late inning drama. They raced a 3-run lead in the ninth inning to come back and tie it, but they were eventually walked off. Took a 1-run lead on a big 2-out knock from Nelson Rada. Swing and a miss on a pitch, bow tie high. Two up, two down. Brings up Kate Marlowe. Marlowe, an RBI double tonight. He's reached three times. Stole a base, walked twice. Been all over the place out there. Looks like a guy that's been all over the place. A dirty uniform. It's the look of a hard-nosed ball player. Fouls it over our heads. Behind home plate, not a play. You know, certain guys, they just look like gamers. That's Kate Marlowe. The moment you see him. Watch him out there on the field. It's just not a surprise. Marlowe, the lefty, against the righty Rodriguez. It's off the end of the bat foul. One thing you're seeing is hitters are having a hard time just getting set, being able to get comfortable in the box and find that rhythm and timing. Rodriguez has just had them out in front. He's had them flailing and missing, guessing. It's been an outstanding performance so far. Marlowe smacks it out to right field and deep. Tibbs will go back in front of the track and make the catch to retire the side. Seven up, seven down for Jose Rodriguez in his relief outing. We go to the eighth. It's 9-6, Comets.
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0: 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And that rock star right there is welcome to join us anytime she wants. Look at that face. Now, Princess Night, it is not called this, but it's also daddy-daughter date night. 9-6, Oklahoma City leads Salt Lake in the top of the eighth. Fiedo is out there now for the Beavs. We all know how big a deal daddy-daughter date night is. I had daddy-daughter date night with Mom last night. His Mom is always with us on our daddy-daughter date nights. We're at Wrigley Field, of all places. What a wonderful place to do that. The ballpark is a perfect place to have daddy-daughter date night. Alex Freeland leads off the top of the eighth inning. He's 1-for-3 tonight, a walk, stolen base, a run scored. Fiedo right down Main Street for a strike, and it's 0-2. Well, the Bees were down 7-1 tonight. It's the offense of Oklahoma City. Caught fire early, 3 in the first, 3 in the second, 1 in the third. And the Bees battled back to make it 7-6. OKC with a deuce in the seventh. And they're up 9-6, swing and a miss, strike 3. Fiedo with a punch out to start his night. And it brings up Zach Earhart. For more of the game tonight, let's check in with Sammy Miller.
3: Tony, we reached a really interesting part of the season as we have a whole lot of new players getting called up, a lot of transactions happening, also trades. So the Angels got a ton of prospects. So needless to say, a lot of movement going on in the Angels organization, but it brings such an incredible opportunity for these players to show them what they got. What do they have in their arsenal? If you're a pitcher, if you're a position player, how well can you play both on defense and offense? So I feel like that's really the mindset of these players, especially those who are coming up from Rocket City, is they have a great chance to stay up here in Salt Lake, but they have to prove it. So it's having that eager mentality, and I think it brings them, you know, a chip on their shoulder, which will be really important against OKC this week.
0: Well, I think you're right on the money with it, Sammy. So often we talk about the promotions to the major league level, and we should. Those are the ones that get the highest amount of publicity, and especially when it's a player's first time going up to the bigs, but a player getting called up to AAA for the first time is a really big deal. And I know you felt it when you've met with players when they first arrive here, and I've had it when I have the first interactions with them. Many times when they reach this point this late in the year, clearly they'd love to make it to the bigs, but at least they want to start the next season right here. Robbie Rodriguez is a nice season there in Rocket City. You know, Ben Goble joined the Bees late last season, and then all of a sudden was able to get another call up to the Bees in June this year. 3-1 is up top, ball 4. And we've had it with players from the road team as well when they have a guy making his AAA debut or is in the early parts of his rookie season at this level. Start climbing, you can get promoted, you can feel the momentum of your individual progress and the things you worked on in the offseason. All the positive things are coming to life. You feel like you're starting to become the best version of yourself, and you know you're, you know, really starting to knock on the door of the next level. First pitch cut on and missed. Alec Thomas hitless tonight, but he's reached twice on a pair of walks and scored twice. 9-6 Oklahoma City, top of the eighth. Yeah, but there's an enthusiasm. The final 2 months of the year, when somebody gets called up here, you can just feel that energy. 1-1 is flying out to center field on a rope. There's Rowdy Rodriguez. He's had a nice night out there. Two down. And Earhart at first. Last year, the Bees, at this time of the year, they were in Oklahoma City. And Salt Lake had Nelson Rana and Denzer Guzman get the call up. All of a sudden, the Bees just feel this amazing amount of enthusiasm. Not only would they have a successful series against Oklahoma City, it was kind of an upset, if you want to get honest about it. OKC was hot in contention to win the second half. That ball's global, but it's going to go towards the shortstop, Paris, by the second base back. Tough play. It's an infield hit. Goble's been able to nab just about everything. That was a hard ball to field. First and second, two down. It brings up Ryan Ward. But not only would the Bees win that series, as they really hampered OKC's chances of making the playoffs, they would go on to beat Round Rock in a six-gamer. They were the hottest team in the league. They would spoil El Paso's chances. Before you know it, the Bees had the best record in the PCL over a 40-game span. That was, it was just unimaginable at some point. It's flying out to center field. Rowdy Rodriguez, as Sammy's been talking about opportunities for him. Rowdy Rodriguez trying to capitalize on those opportunities here in Salt Lake. He's trying to battle back from behind. It's 9-6, OKC.
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0: Bottom of the eighth inning, while the fans are dancing around to 80s in the eighth. The Bees are down by three. It's 9-6 Oklahoma City. On the mound, Nick Robertson for the Comets. Takes over for Jose Rodriguez, who had an outstanding performance. 2 1/3, scoreless, didn't allow a base runner. Nick Robertson is going to try to keep this at a three-run deficit. For the Bees coming up, Yelmer Sanchez, Logan Porter, Kyron Paris, 8-9-1. Yelmer Sanchez took this game from a 7-3 deficit to 7-6. That was all the way back in the fifth inning. Since then, Oklahoma City tacked on two more. And it's 9-6. We take a look back at that fifth inning, and Yelmer Sanchez, who was batting from the left-hand side, a smooth stroke, got underneath it, but put it high up in the air. On to Betty's berm. His teammates happy about it. That's lined to center field. Yelmer Sanchez with his second hit of the night. He leads off the eighth inning the right way. Sanchez 2-for-3 tonight. It gives way now to Logan Porter. Now Porter has been lifted. Here is Omar Martinez. So they'll take over for Porter in the DH spot. Go with the left-hand batter here. Omar Martinez has been fabulous with some clutch swings lately. He had a big three-run homer here a couple of weeks ago in the late innings to tie a game. Also had a great opposite field home run last week to tie a game up in the late innings against Sugar Land. Bees down three. Martinez puts it in the air left. Hustling in is Earhart, staring straight up into the night sky, makes the catch. One down, going back to first is Sanchez. Back to the top of the order, here's Kyron Paris. Now Paris, 1-for-4, that one. It's a big rip back in the first inning. Solo homer. It's amazing, the Bees, their magic number of home runs, when they hit three, they were almost unbeatable. Going into last week, they were 13-1 when they homered three times in a game. And a three-homer game last week against Sugar Land. They lost that game 7-5 as they continued to struggle with runners in scoring position. Tonight they've homered three times, and they're down 9-6. So it's hard to believe you could win 13 out of 14 when you do that. Now they're facing the situation they might lose two of those in a row, swinging a miss 0-2. Kyron Paris from the East Bay comes from Oakley, which is just outside of Oakland. A unique spot east of that area is in Costa County. So the pitch is outside. Lead it first, Sanchez. The lead in the game, OKC, 9-6. Swing and a miss over the shoot tops. Paris, strike three. And after the leadoff single by Sanchez, he's still there, two outs later. Oh, Rowdy Rodriguez. He's 1-for-4 tonight. He's had a productive first night. Love the way he plays out there in center field. Tracks the ball really well. Be great to see him with a great late inning rip right here. Takes the first pitch outside for a ball. Mentioned Rodriguez, such a decorated player in the Angels system. Minor League Player of the Year last year for the Halos. Not to be excited about with this young talent. Open stance right side. Rodriguez swings and misses 1-1. So amazing what he was last year. You know, the Cal League Player of the Week five different times, and the Angels Minor League Player of the Year, and postseason All-Star. All of this after spending 23-24 in the Arizona Complex League. Pitch nibbles away, maybe a bit down, and it's 2-1. Two out, Sanchez at first. Nine for the Comets, six for the Bees. Pitch outside. I'll tell you tonight, Mitch Trechiak has been money back there. his home plate umpire. See, with all the challenges too, the grimaces or the head tilts from the batter or the pitcher or the catcher, and then all of a sudden you see the replay. The pitch tracker shows he's right. 3-1 inside, ball four. That one was an easy one. First and second. Two down. Tying run to the plate. Well, if there's a guy with the flair for the dramatic, let it be Gustavo Campero. Signals being given by Lockwood Powell, the catcher. Meeting at the mound, they want to talk about this. Gustavo Campero and a solo homer back in the third inning. Well, it was in the ninth inning back on Saturday night. Bees are down to their final out, down to their final strike. Fans were on their feet. They were ready to go home in Sugar Land. And Gustavo Campero smashed one to the deepest part of the ballpark. In a place that the ball doesn't fly. And he got it out to tie the game. Switch hitter from the left-hand side. 9-6 Oklahoma City. First and second. Two down. First pitch. Campero takes a vicious cut. He comes up empty. 0-1. He'll use his time out here. Gustavo Campero's first call up to the bigs. It's the 0-1. Caught on a miss. It was 2 years ago in El Paso. His eyes were big and bulging, and they were teary-eyed. Plays with all heart, all gratitude, trying to come through in the bottom of the eighth. Bouncer, right side. There with it, Kim. Sidearm throw to first, and the inning is done. Well, the wheels wobbled a bit there, but Hernandez was able to put an end to the inning. We go to the top of the ninth. It's 9-6 Oklahoma City on KMYU.
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0: 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So he keeps his team up 3. Fajardo out there for another inning of work. First pitch fouled away from Aesong Kim. 0-4 on the night. Comets up 9-6 over the Salt Lake Bees. It'll be Kim, Fitzgerald, and Lockwood Powell. Kim takes low. 1-1. Now the Bees trying to battle back from behind in game one of this series. Salt Lake trying to put the end to a 7-game losing streak. Pitch outside, 2 balls and a strike. Fajardo originally drafted by the Tigers. 2-1 is outside. Third different organization since being drafted. Florida native, went right to the University of Florida. He's part of the first and only team to win a national championship in that program. Fouling it off of himself was Kim. Oh, you heard the groan of the crowd. The count's now 3-2. Kim's going to be attended to. Oh, the trainers, boy, they jumped right out of the dugout right away. Come take a look at this replay. Well, it got him right on the shin guard. Even then, it still hurt. I heard that thud. He lets them know he's okay. That's why he's wearing it. Fajardo, he was the most outstanding player in the Men's College World Series back in 2017. Major League debut in 2022. 64 appearances in the bigs, all with the Detroit Tigers. Here he is in the Angels organization. Trying to get an out to start the night. Instead, it starts with a walk, and for the first time tonight, Aesong Kim is aboard. Bring up Ryan Fitzgerald. Fitzgerald tonight, 1-4 with a run batted in. 9-6. OKC on top. Some of the fans have taken off early here tonight. This is a long ball game, no doubt. Especially those first few innings. Skied high in the air. Center field, not deep, coming in. It is Rodriguez with a routine catch. Well, Rodriguez has had some nice catches. That's as easy as it'll get. But his debut has been a really nice one so far in a Bees uniform. Excited to see what he's going to be the rest of the year. Guy that Angels fans are going to have a close eye on. One out runner at first, Griffin Lockwood Powell. 1-3 with an RBI double. A hot shot grounder back through the middle into center field. A base hit on his way to second is Kim. Lockwood Powell with a single. First and second, one down. It brings up Noah Miller.
1: Shortstop, number 7, Noah Miller.
0: Noah Miller, 1-4. He had an RBI single back in the third. All parts of the lineup had stretches of contributions that have really helped to a great offensive performance overall tonight for Oklahoma City. And we're hoping to cap it off with some runs here in the ninth. And their 6-run lead cut down to 1. Been able to get it back out to 3. No, or 1 out. There's the 1-0. That's outside. 2 balls and no strikes. Noah Miller, 7-36 against the Bees. 248 hitter with runners in scoring position. Here comes the 2-0. line drive, center field, base hit. Motoring into third is Kim. He's coming around. Rodriguez with the throw towards third, and in to score on the play is Kim. An RBI single from Noah Miller, and he helps the Comets pad the lead to 10-6. Well, Noah Miller coming into tonight, his numbers against the Bees were not great. But a pair of hits tonight, drives in a couple of runs. Great start to the series for Noah Miller. Miller now 59 runs batted in on the year. First and second, still one out, but it's now 10-6, Oklahoma City. First pitch outside, ball one, Alex Freeland. Freeland 1-for-4 with a walk, a run scored, and a stolen base. Oklahoma City up four, looking for more in this top of the night. Called strike, and it's 1-1. Comets have won five straight games for the first time since winning a season high seven straight back in the middle of May. They won just their second series since the start of June. The Comets won five games in a row in the same series for the first time since 2023. They did that at Sugar Land. 2-1 on the outside corner, 2-2. Well, there's resumed play here tonight out of the break. The season best 11 games above 500. Not only did they win Sunday, it was a shutout win. Tonight, the offense has flexed. The count is full with runners at first and second, in and out. Alex Freeland, who did not play Sunday, but he reached base in an appearance of Saturday. This Oklahoma City team has found a nice stride at this time of the year. That pitch nibbles down, ball four. Base is loaded, one out. Here's Zach Erhardt. Ball for Zach Erhardt. Well, the base is loaded. 6-for-16. One of his six, a grand slam. 10-6, Oklahoma City in the lead. Erhardt takes a strike, 0-1. Erhardt moved his on-base streak to 13 games tonight. Holds the longest active on-base streak on the team. Fourth of 10 or more games this season. Batted 378 during that time span. Fouls it straight back. It's 0-2. 500 on base percentage during that window. Has a hit. Was now 11 of the 13. Ranked second in the league with 79 runs scored this season. Fourth in walks. Fourth in hits with 108. He's fifth in runs batted in. He's reached three times tonight. Base is loaded, one out, 10-6 OKC. The 0-2, low. Lockwood Powell at third. Noah Miller at second. Alex Freeland is at first. Sky high in the air right side, foul ground, giving chase Comparo at the wall. It goes over the net and bounces into the seats. Fine grab by a fan on the bounce. Well, the Bees badly need a victory, and also to find some good momentum. You know, if the offense has a good night, all of a sudden the pitching allows, you know, a double-digit number of runs. If the pitching has a decent night. Suddenly the Bees struggle hitting with runners in scoring position. And they get into a back and forth battle. Find themselves on the wrong end of a one-run loss. They've lost three in a row by one run. They're down four here tonight in the ninth. Grounded, third base side foul. Zach Earhart, who joined the Dodgers organization during the trade deadline last year, originally a fourth-round pick of the Red Sox. Bases loaded, one out, top of the ninth. The 1-2, Earhart swings and misses strike three. Good battle. Baeno wins this one. One already in the bag during this top of the ninth. Now it's Alec Thomas looking for a two-out nine. Alec Thomas 0 for 3 tonight. Two walks, two runs scored. And now a call to the pen is Doug Davis. He's going to take the long walk out to the mound. We'll tell you about the new Bees pitcher when we come back. It's 10-6 Oklahoma City here in the top of the ninth on KMYU.
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0: New pitcher for the Bees, Rob Kaminsky, 0-2, an ERA of 5.40. Comes on for Fiedo. The base is loaded, two down. Salt Lake down 10-6. Alec Thomas, base is loaded this year, 3-for-9 with a double. With runners in scoring position, he hits at a 3.49 clip. Kaminsky coming out here to get him out. Lefty on lefty matchup. OKC, who scored one in this ninth inning already. They're looking to add on with more. Thomas dribbles it, front of home plate, up with it. The catcher, Compero, lasers the throw to first. The inning is over. But the lead for Oklahoma City has increased to 4. RBI single for Miller. And it's now 10-6. Compero back to the catcher position again this year. Looking great in the two spot. But the Bees need 4. Last call for Salt Lake. Go to the bottom of the ninth.
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0: on your way for a complete game. I can see that youngster's going to be zonked out the entire drive home until then. Just about finishing off this nine-inning ball game. That kid's definitely making it through the night. There's no doubt about that. On for the night, Seth Halverson for Oklahoma City. 1-0 in ERA of .164. He got the save on Saturday. It's Oklahoma City beat Las Vegas. Now he's trying to finish this one off against Salt Lake in game one of this series. OKC leads Salt Lake 10-6. Christian Moore to lead off the inning. Nico Cavadas on deck. Ben Goble in the hole. Moore takes the first pitch outside for a ball. Well, for Christian Moore tonight, 0-for-3 with the base on balls. For Cavadas, 2-for-4 on the night. And Goble, 1-for-4 on the night. Moore takes low. Great offensive production early in this game today for Oklahoma City. Three in the first, three in the second, one in the third, then two in the seventh, and one in the ninth. Here's the 2-0 to Moore. And Moore adds it to the right side. Ben. 2-1. The Bees, one in the first, two in the third, then three in the fifth. Cut this to a one-run game. They have not scored since. Now it's a four-run game. Chopper towards the shortstop, Miller. Got to hurry. Edge of the grass. Throw to first. Got it. Great hustle by Miller. One down in the bottom of the ninth inning. He got a great jump on this ball. Excellent read. This chopper softly hit towards him. It's just perfectly done. Good hustle by Moore up the line. I love watching him play. Had a big moment earlier tonight when he was able to hustled down to third when he knew the bag was vacated. He had a big throw out of Cade Marlowe as part of a relay earlier tonight. It was a big moment this ball game. Back in the third inning, Miller, who threw a strike to third base on an 8-6-5 putout. His defensive work has been just as important as his bat. Pitch on the outside corner, a strike. Miller also a two-hit night and two runs batted in. 1-1 the count, one down, 10-6, Oklahoma City. Seth Halverson this year does not have an outing. He allowed four runs. The most he's given up is three. That was his last major league outing. That's when he was with the Rockies against the Marlins. Grounded towards the shortstop, Miller from behind the second base bag. Two up, two down. It's been the Noah Miller show here at the bottom of the ninth. Bees down to their final out. Brings up Ben Goble. He's 1-for-4 on the evening. While it is not a save situation, Halverson right back to business. Fires a strike at the knees, 0-1. This is his fifth appearance with Oklahoma City since his time back and forth between the Rockies and the Albuquerque Isotopes. He did not face the Bees at any point during Salt Lake and Albuquerque series. Count 1-1, two down, bottom of the ninth, 10-6, Oklahoma City. In the dirt, two balls and a strike. The Bees tomorrow night send Caden Dana to the mound. As expected, tomorrow night to go up against Landon Knack of Oklahoma City. Pitches up and in. Counts three balls and a strike. It will be right here. 6:35. First pitch will be on the air at 6:30 on KMYU. Goble trying to get on base any way he can. High bouncer towards the second baseman, Kim. He's got it. And the throw to first ends the ballgame. A 1-2-3 ninth for Halverson and a four-run victory for Oklahoma City. They have now won six in a row. Salt Lake has now dropped eight straight. Well, the Oklahoma City Comets had a terrific start to this game offensively. And when the Bees were able to cut this down to one, they had the timely hits to extend the lead to eventually get it out to 10-6. Great work by the bullpen tonight, especially Jose Rodriguez. Robertson came on for a scoreless eighth inning. And then Halverson with the 1-2-3 ninth. Just a great team victory for Oklahoma City. They take game one. Don't forget to join us for game two tomorrow night. And stick around for the Salt Lake Bees postgame show. Coming up next, final score, Oklahoma City 10, Salt Lake Bees 6, right here on KMYU.
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10: Just flicks that one for Brandon to go inside the box. He picked his head up. He was trying to clip it into the six. It got deflected, and it was going upper 90 near post, and Cabral just picked up his paw and pawed it out. Really hard outside of the 18, just flicks that one for Brandon to go inside the box. He picked his head up. He was trying to clip it into the six. It got deflected, and it was going upper 90 near post, and Cabral just picked up his paw and pawed it out.
11: Substitution is going to be one of the academy kids. Number 198, Calvin, about to come on. All right, here's the corner for Tigres, cleared by RSL. Comes up to midfield. Booth, long run. Wow, there's a shove in the back right in front of the fourth. I mean, that could be a card. He didn't play the ball at all. He totally got away with that. Tigres will play it back to their keeper. 86th minute now. Over to the far sideline. In the middle of Booth. Field for Lioness. And Lioness clipped, and down he goes. And another foul. This one's on Engel. And Lioness will get a restart in his own half, about 10 yards from midfield. And there is a yellow card out. Yellow card for it. Who's going in the book? And it will be Engel for that foul just now at midfield. First yellow card for RSL. Engel sees yellow in the 86th. Substitution for Tigres. Galvan.
12: Looks like he's coming in for Linus.
11: Yep, Linus is out. Linus on a yellow card. And Hezar Kani will come on for Morgan Giavogi. Up and down night for Giavogi.
10: Yeah, interesting if he's a PK shooter or not for RSL, because only a few minutes left in this game, you know, tied 1-1.
11: I think Hezar Kani's definitely a PK shooter,
10: yeah,
11: but we'll see. All right, RSL trying to attack, and Tigres, it's Joaquin dumping a ball as he picks it off, dumps it all the way to the corner flag. Arias tracks it down for RSL, 1v2, and he knocks it off of Tigres and out for RSL, throw-in at the corner flag on the far side. 88th minute now, 1-1. Let's pause 10 seconds for station identification on the RSL Radio Network.
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11: Engel with a long throw in for RSL up towards midfield, and Tigres wins it and plays it back to the keeper Guzman. Everyone boos because they're still mad at him, yelling at Saba. Combination play up the far sideline, and a poor ball sprayed out of bounds. RSL will get a throw in on a gift right there, unforced error on the far sideline. 88th minute, 1-1. What do you think for stoppage time, Jay?
10: 3 minutes?
11: Tops, right? No water break in the second half. It's cooler later. Kaliskan clips the ball across midfield for Luna. Hezar Kani on it. Heel flick. Back to Sanabria. Sanabria into the middle of the park. His ball picked off. Here comes Tigres forward across midfield into the attacking half. Up the near sideline for Sanchez. Booth defending. Sanchez runs around Booth to the end line. Cut back ball. Penalty spot. Header over the bar. Oh, great opportunity. Good ball from Sanchez. But Aguirre could not get on top of it, put it on frame. He had the whole goal to shoot at right at the penalty spot. He goes to either post. It's a goal.
10: And he got up to it, just trying to get up over the top of it and couldn't. But a great work from Sanchez again, just using his little bit of pace, clips that one through and just couldn't get over the top and head that one down.
13: 89th minute now, 1-1, Cabral the goal kick across midfield. Solon's up high, can't win the jump. Hakim does, and he sends it into the center circle. Philip Quinton boots it down the left side. Hezarkhani sends it centrally for Solans, who can't settle it. Tigres clears it into the center circle. And now we've got a 4v3. There's a ball over to the far side, a little under hit. And Sanabria races back, and RSL gets numbers behind the ball. Tigres now will try to break RSL down. The ball goes over to the far side to Garcia. Garcia, no way forward, plays it back into the middle of the park. Tigres will move the ball over here to the near side to David Sanchez, the sub. Sanchez, looking at Booth, went around him last time. This time, plays the ball back away from his goal to Reyes. Another negative ball, back into the middle of the park, 45 yards from goal. Araujo plays it over to the far side. Gives the ball to Garcia. Garcia, up the sideline.

0: Combination play. Engel tries to break it up. Can't get to the ball. It's left off. Galvan, the sub. Saved by Cabral. Oh, the late sub had the shot. Put it on frame. Cabral makes the save.
1: Oh, I thought Galvan is going to get down to the end line, but he saw him open and just didn't get all of this one. Good positioning from Cabral.
0: Engel floats the ball across midfield, headed down by Salons, but RSL not there for the second ball again. That remains a problem. Tigres into possession. A ball forward to Brunetta. Chest it centrally. Nobody there. RSL has it. They're going to try to play it in behind for Salons. Picked off, though. Well done. Good run by Reyes to recover. Back to his keeper. Now back to Reyes. Tigres deep in their own end. Whoa, they almost gave it away. Loon almost picked it off. Reyes will play it back into his own 18-yard box. Now he gets it back on the near sideline. Minute and a half gone, minute and a half to go, and 3 minutes of stoppage time. Still 1-1. Tigres plays it up to midfield. Sanabria there heads it back into the middle of the park, 30 yards from goal. Joaquim up high, heads it across midfield. Philip Quinton on one hop, back to Arias. Arias waits for a big hop, brings it down, plays it back to Cabral, over to the far side to Engel. Engel will turn. He's got time and space. Philip Quinton wants a big switch. Kaliskin has the ball. He'll walk it forward. Kaliskin towards the center circle. Still no pressure. To Luna on the center stripe in the right channel. Luna ahead to Booth. 2 minutes gone. One to go in stoppage time. Booth driving. Turns. Waits. Goes around a defender. Now plays it to Philip Quinton on the near side. Back to Spearing. Spearing centrally to Kaliskin. 35 yards out straight away. Will he have a go? He thought about it. Square ball over to Engel. Engel to Sanabria. 15 yards from the corner flag. Far sideline. Back to Kaliskin. Kaliskin clips it in, headed away, settled by Booth, shot right at the keeper, took it on the half volley. 30 seconds left before the whistle and penalties. Guzman has it, so everyone's booing. 20 seconds to go until penalties. Guzman launches it high in the air to the near side and over Pablo Mastroianni. RSL gets a throw in. Philip Quinton needs a ball. Someone throws him a ball. Philip Quinton with 2 seconds left. We're almost to 93. The whistle can come at any time. And there's the whistle. They split the points. It's 1-1. And we're going to penalties. And someone will pick up a second point. Both teams are going to drop 1 point. Somebody's going to drop two.
1: Yeah, and, you know, it's a big thing to get those 2 points. You know, when you look at those second games, getting to 8 is a big deal. You get in that kind of top group.
0: Yep.
1: But if you drop from that, it gets pretty tight.
0: Last year, Seattle had 9 points. They advanced. Miami had 8 points. They advanced. There were 3 teams on 7, and 2 of them advanced. 1 lost out on a tiebreaker. RSL was in a group on 6 points, and they were all eliminated. Only 4 of the 18 MLS teams advanced. So now it'll be 5 penalties apiece, and then sudden death if needed. And RSL has had their issues in penalties, Jay. Now, they split in the penalties last year in League's Cup. They won once and then lost once. Famously, they were knocked out, losing on penalties twice to Minnesota in the playoffs. They were knocked out in a 3-game series with Houston a couple of years ago, winning on penalties once, losing on playoffs on penalties another time.
1: And it does look like...
0: They're knocked out in Austin on penalties, yep. Also. Yeah.
1: It does look like Cabral's got a little cheat sheet. Yeah, you do a lot of game checking before. Goalkeepers do some vision. See if you get some tendencies just to give you a cue.
0: Yeah. Think about Tigres having so many experienced guys. They're playing the same lineup they played in the last game. So there's tape on these guys.
1: Yeah.
0: Whereas, what do they know about Aiden Hezokani's tendencies, right? Probably not much.
1: You'd have to go to youth to probably find him.
0: Yeah.
1: Taking a PK or get some Monarchs tapes.
0: We'll see who takes for RSL. You got to assume that Luna and Hezokani and Salons are
1: Sanabria,
0: guaranteed.
1: Maybe.
0: I would think of the guys, those are the attackers, right? I would think of the guys, Sanabria, World Cup experience. I would think he's one of the guys.
1: Yeah, what's interesting, too, is if Spearings is one of the first 5, he's kind of that middle of the group, because I wouldn't think Kaliskin would march into there. But Pablo goes off field, so he's feeling good.

0: I wouldn't rule out Kaliskan.
1: Nope.
0: Soccer junkie, who's to say?
1: I would assume he would pass it into a corner.
0: I was asking Pablo about Kaliskan. He said he's a soccer junkie. I said, how do you define that? He says, when a guy comes in the morning and says, I was watching some games from Malaysia and Japan last night, he's a soccer junkie. I'm like, okay, you got me there. But he's always looking for tendencies, for patterns. What can you pick up? And he lives and breathes it. I mean, let's face it, he was born in Cologne, Germany, right? So you find out he's a soccer junkie. He's German.
1: Probably watched
0: it all makes sense.
1: Right? Soccer growing up too. Yeah. And I mean, he is like a machine in the middle. Like, tries to be positionally well. He's always scanning the field. Defensively, very strong. You know, built like how the Germans build their positions.
0: And we've seen him play multiple positions for RSL.
1: Right back, he did very well. I mean, I thought he
0: really good at right back. Like a Meccanelli was really good at right back.
1: Yeah.
0: He was so good they decided maybe we ought to put you in the middle of the field and get you in the game a little more. And they both moved to defensive midfield.
1: Yeah, and that got Anelli his first full team call up as well.
0: Saw Meccanelli outside the broadcast booth today. Talked to him for a minute. Still a ways away from coming back. Did a coin flip. Doing it right now. And it looks like they're going to shoot in the south goal.
1: Yeah, I don't think Tigres wanted the south goal, so I'm not sure who won it, but he had a point there. He's like, we don't want to go down there. I think they wanted to be on the north end.
0: The fans are on the north end, and then also down on the field, you know, what's the footing like around the penalty spot and for the goalkeeper?
1: And usually, you know, opposing goalkeepers don't want to be in front of the, you know, the fan base during it. You just feel heckling. North end's going to be pretty quiet. South end's a little more rowdy.
0: The south end probably is a little more rowdy. I just don't know that the north end's going to be quiet.
1: No. Just, they probably talk a lot more crap than the north end.
0: Honestly, if I were in the crowd right now, I'd be getting up and going down because there's open seats up high in the north end. I'd be moving right now.
1: One good thing for RSL is Cabral is very good with PKs. You know, they got to love with Raimondo and how he could do it, and Cabral is definitely continued that trend of goalkeepers being very strong for RSL at PKs.
0: So we got an RSL player making his way down there. It looks like it's Sanabria is going to take the first penalty. So the World Cup experience. Veteran on a youthful team. Sanabria, 26 years old.
1: Now we'll see if Guzman does any kind of trickery in the box or if he just kind of holds his line.
0: Both benches up on the sideline now. Who picks up the second point here tonight? Teams from Mexico last year, the tiebreaker, some of the teams on 6 points got in. Some of the teams on 6 points did not. Whereas it was seven for MLS. So a lot at stake here. Sanabria approaches. He's going to take the first penalty. Oh, and he sends the keeper the wrong way. Comes to the near post and scores, and RSL strikes first.
1: And that's good to see for RSL too. Guzman, hard dive, middle of the road, so if you bang it low or high, you got to hit it with some pace. Anything through that center, if he goes the right way, he's got a good jump on it.
0: Brunetto, the goal scorer, will go first for Tigres as RSL strikes first, and they lead 1-0 here. In the first round of five in this penalty shootout. Supporters making a racket in the south end zone. Brunetta about three steps away from the ball. Cabral's bouncing on the goal line, clapping his hands. Brunetta approaches, pauses, shoots and scores! Cabral guessed correctly, went down to his left, but couldn't get to it. And it's 1-1 after one round.
1: Yeah, and Cabral was pointing to that left side, trying to throw him off a little bit. Bernardo does a good job, hits it again with pace. Cabral just couldn't get there. Little extra chatter with him about Cabral pointing to that side.
0: Solans now approaches and will take the second penalty for RSL. They don't typically train penalties until they get close to a competition where they use them. So it's not like they train these all year, but as you approach the League's Cup, they start to work them in. Solans also, short run-up, only three steps in the ball, approaches, shoots, scores! Guzman guessed correctly! it down to his left, but Solange tucked it right inside the post.
1: Yeah, and Solange just looks like that player. He's going to try and pass it into the corner with pace. Guzman looks like he did a little shuffle to the right, didn't get all of his feet to get down and pull that one. Yeah, just standing still, diving to his left, doesn't get a good jump.
0: Goriron will now approach. Had a really strong game in the midfield. He's going to take the second penalty for Tigres. He's about four steps from the ball. Approaches with the right foot. Oh, Cabral got a touch and it spins in. He actually went too far. The ball was back towards the middle. He hit it, and it spun back into the middle of the goal.
1: Well, Cabral read it right, too. A lot of times when players lean back on their right foot, the way their run-up goes, they want to keep going that direction. Cabral read it, but it was actually a missed ball, and it went behind him.
0: So it's 2-2 after two rounds. RSL will go first here in the third round once again, and it's Diego Luna stepping up. Been told Luna missed his last penalty in a scrimmage with Nashville. Does that weigh on his mind now or not? Luna approaches the ball, sends the keeper the wrong way, and a simple finish, and he waves at the crowd, and RSL leads for the moment 3-2.
1: Yeah, pretty calm. Guzman had a little bit of an early jump, just slots it to the open side. Good work from Luna.
0: Aguirre now will approach and take the third penalty for Tigres. Haven't had a miss yet. Five players have connected. Cabral came closest to making a stop. Cabral doesn't line up in the middle of the goal. Right now he's a third of the way from the near post, two-thirds from the far post. Now he's dancing. Now he goes to the middle of the goal. Aguirre's out at the top of the 18-yard box. He approaches left foot. Bang! Wow! Power! Pace! Under the crossbar. Hammers it home. An unstoppable finish. And now he and Cabral have something to say to each other at the top of the 6-yard box. And a referee and the linesman come in and separate them. And it is 3-3 after three rounds. And you cannot take a penalty better than that one, Jay.
1: No, even if Cabral is going that side, roofed it high, struck through with pace. And then again, just because of the little extra antics from Cabral, has another discussion with him.
0: And it is Caliscan. We were trying to guess who would be the fifth taker. He's taking the fourth one here. But it is Caliscan. Leave it to the soccer junkie. Defensive midfielder. Yeah, I'll step up. He's at the top of the 18, directly behind the ball. He's dancing to his left, approaches with the right foot, and just puts it under the keeper and in. Guzman guessed right, went down to his right, and the ball went right underneath him. I can't believe that got in. I thought it was going to be saved.
1: I think he was trying with standing that position, move to the left. A lot of times he'll just slide it out to the goalkeeper's left. Guzman reads it well, and Caliscan tried to just pass it in that corner, just couldn't get his hand down.
0: Araujo will take the fourth one for Tigres. We've had seven penalties. We've had seven makes. Both keepers have looked like they might make a save, but neither one managed to do it. Araujo here to tie it up 4-4 if he can convert. Oh, he sends the keeper the wrong way and blasts it into the back of the net. Probably down the middle third, actually, but a little to the right. He scores. It's 4-4 after four rounds, so it's essentially sudden death now.
1: Yeah, they've seen Cabral, you know, he'll start on one side or point to the other, comes back to the center, and then dives to whichever side he guesses for. So this time he just went and drove it straight through the center.
0: So, another veteran is going to step up. The 27-year-old from Denmark, the left back, Lucas Engel, is going to take the fifth penalty.
1: I would assume this one looks a little bit like that last one, where he's just going to drive it with pace.
0: We both expected Hezrakani to take one, but it'll be the vet here, Engel. Guzman dancing on the line. Engel approaches and scores inside the far post. Jay, why are you rolling your eyes?
1: I just lifted it high enough. Again, that middle area is such a perfect spot for goalkeepers when you're going there. Your hands get out to the ball, but he puts it high enough. Top hand from Guzman couldn't get there to tip it over.
0: So RSL up 5-4. A save right here would end it. It looks like the sub, Alan Franco, who came on late in the match, will take the fifth penalty for Tigres. This is to keep Tigres in it and force a sixth round. Cabral with a save, wins it for RSL. Franco approaches. Oh, sends the keeper the wrong way and scores. Down to his right, Cabral dove, and the ball went to the opposite side. A simple pass into the back of the net. Poised finish from Franco. It's 5-5. We go to a sixth round. Sudden death.
1: Yeah, kept his head up. Saul Cabral leaning to goalkeeper's right and just slots it home to the open net.
0: Sixth round, it'll be Zach Booth, 22-year-old from Eden, Utah. If they have any tendencies on him, I would be stunned.
1: Go back to college.
0: Booth, four steps back from the ball, waiting. Approaching the ball. Hits the post and it bounces out. And that's a miss. And now Tigres can win it in the sixth round. Booth hit the post.
1: Didn't look comfortable on it. Little footwork from Guzman this time in front of Booth. And just tried to pass it to the goalkeeper's right. It actually looked like Guzman was good position if it would have been inside the post.
0: Jesus Garza Garcia, the right back, who was really active in this game and had a strong performance, is going to take the sixth penalty for Tigres. And this is to win it and take home the second point. Can Cabral make a save and keep RSL in this? Will Garcia spray it? Right-footed Garcia about five or six steps back from the ball at an angle. Approaching the ball. Sends the keeper the wrong way and scores. And Tigres wins on penalties 6-5. They'll take home 2 points after the 1-1 draw. RSL will take home one. And RSL will prepare to play again on Saturday. Jay, a disappointing night for Real Salt Lake.
1: Yeah, credit to Tigres coming in. They just made it really hard for RSL. They had a few good opportunities, and they just couldn't get the ball down to get a good shot off in the second half. But defensively, they made it hard for RSL to play out. A few times they got on the counter, and then they just kept pressure late in the game and took care of business in the PK shootout, not missing a single shot.
0: So this one ends 1-1, and Tigres wins on penalties 6-5 as Booth hits the post. RSL back in action here at America First Field Saturday night. The postgame show is coming up next.
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13: Welcome into the post-game show here on the RSL Radio Network. Spencer Warne and Alex Napolis here for post-game as Lauren makes her way home. Apparently something about being a mother of two small children. Just can't do things willy-nilly. Welcome into this evening, Alex. How you doing, man?
14: Doing great. Always awesome to be out here at America First Field watching us, Real Salt Lake, watching some soccer. Obviously, probably not the result that I think a lot of the fans listening right now would have wanted, but still always fun to welcome in Liga MX teams and being able to see some of the more popular teams in Mexico, like Tigres, come into the stadium. It's always a good time.
13: Yeah, absolutely. Obviously, just over 16,000 fans here. Not as full as I wanted it, but still, the Tigres fans were able to make plenty of noise. RSL do pick up a point with that 6-5 penalty loss. It was 1-1 after full-time going straight into penalties. Wasn't bad all round. I thought there was some good stuff from Tigres and RSL. I thought there was some real nice passages of play. You're still looking for Victor Olatunji to find his form that he had when he first came to the club last season. But you saw as soon as Sergi Solans comes on, okay, maybe less polished of a striker, but he works hard, incredibly quick, and just puts the effort in to put the back line under pressure. And, yeah, just almost created some opportunities there.
14: Yeah, and almost had a goal immediately coming in, right? Nahuel Guzman has to make a save over here on the south goal from that Sergio Solans opportunity. That's what you've just seen from Sergio all season long, right? And it's been a fun story. It's been a good story for Real Salt Lake having one of their super draft picks be as effective and be as clinical as he has. Still very raw, I think, in terms of, mm-hmm. of MLS play, but still putting up goals. I think right now he's the leading that race for the Golden Boot for Real Salt Lake, which is something that I don't think anybody anticipated. But the difference is very noticeable, and I think that's unfortunate because you want your big signing striker from last season in Victor Olatunji to finally hit the ground running and finally be able to get going, but you just haven't seen that so far this season for Real Salt Lake. I think on one hand, it is really good and really awesome to see the super draft pick come up and be as great as he has been, but in reality, you want Victor Olatunji to finally be able to find his form, so that way there's a good two-headed monster and a good two-headed you can rotate those guys in and out without having any, I guess, without having confidence that it's not going to drop off when either of those are on the field.
13: Yeah, you certainly want a headache as a head coach. It's some of the toughest decisions you have to make, but if you've got plenty of players that are in form in the same position or similar positions and do a similar job, then it's only good for the team, and that's what certainly we need. We are going to head to our first break. You are listening to the post-game show here on the RSL Radio Network.
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13: Welcome back into the post-game show here on the RSL Radio Network. Myself, Spencer Warne, and my partner, Alex Napoles, along for the post-game presser. We're in the room. We're in the John Jenner room. Well, we're not physically in there, but our camera's on there downstairs. But we're in the Zoom chat, and we are waiting for that to start. We're assuming it's the Tigres coach that will start first. We are going to carry that. It's just going to be head coaches, and I think that was the same as last season. Correct me if I'm wrong. But, we're going to test this out. If it's something that's not going to be translated moving forward, obviously we won't run those on Saturday against Atlante and Juarez next Tuesday. Obviously a point is better than nothing, but even though with a road team, it's still three home games, I should say.
14: Right.
13: And it feels like an opportunity missed here to not only have 2 points, but to have all three.
14: Absolutely. And I mean, you kind of wanted Real Salt Lake to get back to the friendly confines of America First Field because the road performances and the road form hasn't been all that great all season. And, I mean, particularly the last couple of matches for Real Salt Lake, they do pull off a point in St. Louis, but the return to MLS play for Real Salt Lake hasn't been the best, and so you were waiting for them to come back home and again, pulling off a 1-1 draw against one of the more popular teams in Mexico isn't necessarily the worst thing in the world. However, because of the way that the League's Cup runs, because of the way that the League's Cup qualification goes, only the top four teams in Major League Soccer advance to the next round. Only the top four teams in Liga MX advance to the next round. And so Real Salt Lake kind of needed needed this opportunity to be able to get 3 points early, so that way they can set themselves up well for the next two matches. But now, sitting at a point, they'll have to wait to see how the other results fall, but it seems like with just getting a point here at home to start off League's Cup play, It'll be difficult for qualification. And we'll send it down to the John Jenna media room as the head coach, the interim head coach of Tigres, is down at the podium now.
18: Perfecto, iniciamos con tu pregunta.
21: ¿Cómo estás, Hernán Roberto?
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22: Definitivamente sí. De hecho, parte de la plática al finalizar el partido con los muchachos es que para cristalizar.
23: Well, like I said, to showcase our effort, that extra point was a diamond. I think the team knew they performed well, and that extra point gives us an extra boost of confidence. That's right. Coach, what are your thoughts on the match in terms of balance between both leagues and what this represents for your team and Real Salt Lake? What are your thoughts on Real Salt Lake? Well, we know that the American-Mexican teams are head-to-head in terms of competition. This match was intense, like it showed. Real Salt Lake has an all-around team. It was a challenge, to be honest. And I think we are somehow calm. Both teams managed to secure a goal. It was neck and neck, and any team could secure the win at any moment. Well, the motivation of Liga MX teams is high because you are coming here without being successful in this tournament, and conversely, you are facing each other. Sorry, but I didn't understand your question. Can you please give me a clearer context? Well, what I wanted to say is that if you are more motivated this time around for this tournament, well, to me, the club is motivated. Even if I have been around for such a little time, and it's true, we weren't doing so well. The team is really enthusiastic. It showed on Saturday, and today was no exception. Every time they go out to the pitch, they give their 100%. So they are inherently really motivated because they are competitive in nature. Now we will open the floor for Q&A on Zoom. Orlando Castellan, you have the floor. Thank you. Good evening. This is Orlando Castellan, Servicio Informativo en Deportes. Congratulations for that extra point that you got. My question is exactly about that. What's your level of confidence based on what you saw on the pitch and here and out? What's the importance that those 2 points have as you have gotten them today, and what are your takeaways based on your performance, and is that team capable of giving more? Well, many good things were done on the pitch. I don't have anything to say about that. I'm really proud of their performance. There is always room for improvement, and not only in my team, but also the rival team. And that's why we are here. We're trying to help each other in terms of how we see football. In terms of game, I'm really calm and confident. Now we will give the floor to Mr. Raymond Cortez. Thank you. Good evening, coach. This is Raymond Cortez from La Nostalgia del Fútbol. Now, my question is, congratulations for that extra point. We know Tigres is really competitive, but what are your takeaways from today's match and what the improvements would be in your next match against Minnesota? Thank you. Well, to me, it's clear that my takeaway is the professionalism of the club, how professional they behave on the pitch, day in and day out. Those are my takeaways. Sometimes the head coach experiences the match so vividly and intensively. So all those concepts, I'll take them home with me. And tomorrow morning, or maybe the day after tomorrow, we will start ironing out those details. Now we give the floor to Orlando Rojas. Thank you very much. Can you hear me well? Yes, we can hear you. Thank you. Congratulations, Fernand, for that extra point. This is Hernán Rojas from Deportivo. In terms of my question, I wanted to tell you about the yellow cards. It's a tie-out aspect for this match, even though it's unavoidable, but it's important for clubs. Do you think that will be an issue for Tigres, and what could improvements be? I understand your question, but let me give you this answer. Given the competitiveness of the game, I can tell you that two yellow cards weren't enough, but I don't want to reduce intensity or oomph in matches. I don't think that's convenient. Now we will give the floor to Hernandez Rosete Said.
0: Hola, Hernan. Buenas noches. Said Hernandez.
23: El norte. Good evening, Hernan. I wanted to ask you about football performance. What are your thoughts on the character and performance of your team in this match as part of the League's Cup? Well, like I said before, earlier in this conference, I am really proud of the club's performance. For a new coach like me, that is really satisfying. If we use that as a starting point, we are getting closer to securing the win that is needed. Thank you very much. We will give the floor to Vladimir Garcia.
1: Muchas gracias. Buenas noches, profesor.
23: Thank you. Good evening, coach. This is Vladimir Garcia from TUDN. A couple of questions for you. What is the conversation for this club in the locker room? What is the conversation that you have with this team, given the hierarchy, now that you are interim head coach? I am 100% sure that you have something to give them as contribution. What's the conversation? Now, can you please give me some thoughts on the attack? There was a really good game that ended up in a goal, but in terms of variance, don't you think there is some level of inconsistency in securing goals? It goes beyond the consistency and the momentum and the lack of power in terms of the team. Well, for the very first question, in the first leg of the match, these are players that know what they are doing. They are given basic instructions, including keeping calm. We knew that there was some level of issues in the midfield, but that improved in the second leg of the match. Like I said before, every match is different. If I go back to 3 days ago, we ended up really versatility-wise, and I believe that the last pass to leave our colleague in front of the archway, I think we didn't land it, but there will be times where this will improve, as you said. Now we will give the floor to Oscar Gallardo.
2: Muchas gracias. Buenas noches, Oscar Gallardo.
23: Thank you very much. This is Oscar Gallardo. Coach Hernan, can you please tell us what's the mood in Tigres locker room? Because it's evident they are showing character, Garan and Aguirre. And now after the relevant goals, they forgot, at least for a moment, Pizarro's leaving. Can you please tell us? Well, I will visit the locker room after this conference, and we're giving a lot of importance to the point in PK round. It's all around, and winning or losing that point changes the landscape. Like I said, what you're mentioning about Guido, the club is really professional, and they are giving their very best every match, and I'm sure that in every match that I will be around, the club will be top performing in every match, and they will be pushing forward every time. Dari Guerrero, you have the floor. Good evening, Mr. Coach. This is Eric Guerrero from Diario Once Mexico. After these couple of matches as head coach of the team, do you think that this time around the goal is securing results or just improving the structure that sustained those results? Well, if they go together, that's better. I've been around for such a little time, and it's very difficult to showcase everything in those couple of matches, but winning and improving will be the ideals. With that, we wrap up with our press conference. Thank you very much. Thank you very much, Coach. Thank you very much, everyone. With that, we end up with this.
13: Yeah, that was the interim head coach for Tigres. Obviously, you know, the translation is the translation, but I think he's got an opportunity here. If things go well in Leagues Cup, and obviously he's got a couple more games to play, but he'll want to throw his hat into the ring. I mean, anyone that's... I mean, he might be quite happy coaching the under-21s at Tigres. Absolutely. There's no no disgrace in that job. But obviously, if he's got designs and desires, and it is a great club. It really is. I mean, for a good decade, Alex, Tigres were just always there or thereabouts, always in the conversation for a title, and attracting some of the best players that Mexico has, and obviously over from Europe and other areas of the world. So just kind of fallen off the last couple of seasons, and it feels like it's just a rebuild, but they'll probably want somebody that knows the club inside out that could really put them back on a firm footing.
14: Somebody who's worked with their academy, with their youth players coming up, right? And this is exactly what this is, I think, for the Tigres interim head coach. It is a trial run. It is a little bit of his opportunity to show that maybe he is the right man for the job. Not the best of starts to the tournament this year for Tigres, but regardless, this any type of good performance or any type of good result here in Leagues Cup, I think, could put in a good word for this interim guy.
13: Yeah, and he's only managed one of the games, right?
14: Yes.
13: The first three, I think.
14: Yes.
13: When the Pizarro, I think it was Pizarro, right? That
14: yep.
13: That left. So yeah, I just think that it is a big opportunity for them. Sucks for Real Salt Lake that we're allowing this opportunity here, but they'll be delighted for the club right now. I think we're going to try and sneak a break in. Let's do it. Are you listening to the post-game show here on the RSL Radio Network?
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13: All right, welcome back into the post-game show here on the RSL Radio Network. Spencer Warne and Alex Knappel is just awaiting Pablo Mastroianni to come to the mics in the John Jenner Media Room. We'll get his thoughts on tonight's 6-5 loss on penalties, not a just normal score. That would be mad, wouldn't it? Although we would have been highly entertained, and the post-game show would have probably gone a lot longer. If you have any tweets, you can shoot them over to Alex. Do you have X, don't you?
14: Yes, you can find that at Napolis Alex.
13: At Napolis Alex. Or, you know, don't.
14: Send it in. Let us know what you think.
13: I would love to hear from the fans more than me and you drone on. Obviously, we'd love to hear from our coach, Pablo Mastroianni. I don't think he's going to be too down, but I think there's going to be certain things that he wants to really take advantage of. When it is League's Cup, your games are at home until you get into the later rounds, obviously. But you usually have three games that are at home, even if you are the road team like we were tonight. You know, that's you've got to take full advantage of that, and we haven't been able to do that yet. Obviously, though, there's one eye on Major League Soccer getting our form back there, which is the bread and butter for Real Salt Lake. This is more of a nice to have and a good experience for some of your younger players. But there is opportunities there. There's opportunities for those fringe players. We saw Pablo Ruiz take full advantage of that tonight. I thought he was very good tonight. I thought Victor Olatunji did some okay stuff, probably didn't take it as take his opportunity there, but I think there's still going to be more minutes for him against Atlante and Juarez. I thought Dominic Marchuk was very good for the first goal. Saba Lobogenite was great. I just love the pickup anyway. But there's opportunities there. I thought Arias was solid outside the first goal. Yeah. I thought there were some really good last-ditch tackles. I thought he was very strong, very good in the air in general, and a lot more mobile than I was expecting. So, that was good to see. Yeah, absolutely.
14: Well, then as soon as you saw the starting lineup, you saw that this was kind of an opportunity for some of these fringe guys to maybe come in here and show that what they're capable of, and show that they are still good depth and they still bring a lot to this team. You mentioned Pablo Ruiz, and I think that's obviously the one that sticks out the most, not only because he got the goal, but in the last couple of games, I thought Noel Kaliskin and Stein Spierings' form had dipped just a little bit, and maybe there was opportunities there to rotate. You did see Griffin Dillon come in, but even then, Griffin Dillon didn't necessarily do anything to stand out. He filled in a role. He played it. He did it fine. But tonight, I thought Pablo Ruiz really, really took advantage of an opportunity. And so maybe we'll see as League's Cup go on and as rotations will continue, because you do have the game coming up on Saturday. Then you do have a game coming up again on Tuesday. So you're still focusing a little bit on the midweeks and those rotations. So maybe this is an opportunity for guys like Pablo Ruiz, for Dominic Marchuk, for guys like that who are on the fringe trying to battle into having a bigger role, and having more opportunities to potentially start. This is exactly what this competition is for, and that's exactly what I thought when I saw that starting lineup for Real Salt Lake. And there was guys who stuck out. I want to see Arias more. I think Arias was also fantastic tonight.
13: Yeah, absolutely. And obviously, when one door closes, another one opens. Griffin Dillon breaks his metatarsal against St. Louis. Yeah. And obviously Ruiz gets an opportunity. We now have Pablo Ruiz down in the John Jenner room.
6: Yesterday you talked about the next step after St. Louis being what happens immediately after you win the ball, and that Pablo goal actually seemed like that on the offensive side, right? Morgan holds it up, Ruiz steps into it, and then one pass and a goal. Did you see more progress in that one area, than in that one play tonight? Did you see what you were looking for?
7: Yeah, no, I think the guys really executed, and we talked about it in transition. When we are in a low block, how do we get out? And I thought the guys did really well in that phase. And, what I also want to see from the St. Louis game, and again, is to be more ourselves and control the game with the ball. And I think the guys did a really good job of that. Again, if you're going to beat these Mexican teams, it's not without the ball. It's going to be with the ball. They got such prolific strikers and attacking players. But if you make them defend, like all teams, at some point, it's going to crack. And, I thought in the second half we created probably three or four wonderful opportunities. Any other night, we score a second goal. So just thinking about the performance, thinking about because at the end of the day, the result is what it is. But how did we try to affect it? And a lot of positive things coming from obviously a tough road swing.
6: Okay, and then last year it took 7 points to advance. Knowing that you only got the one tonight, does that change how aggressive you have to be in the next match, or is it still mentality is to win or a good performance and let math take care of itself?
7: Yeah, again, I think, listen, we set out to win every game, especially here at home, and I think it's really with the posture. When you play away games, it's a little different. I think tonight we controlled a lot of the game, particularly in the second half, and again, it created really good opportunities, and 1v1 with the goalkeepers. Zach Booth had a couple. Diego had one. Morgan had a couple. And on any given night, those go in, and we're celebrating a victory. And so my whole thing is, like, what can you control? The result you can't, but those moments we could do better with. And so for me, it's again, the same mindset. I think in every one of these games, you're up against a top team, and you've got to be able to be elite in all phases of the game, I thought the only part just lacking tonight was in front of goal. And that's always going to be the most difficult thing. But we got in great spots, some great actions. And I think a little unfortunate not to get a second goal tonight.
6: And then last one for me, and I hate to just ask about one player, but if I don't ask someone else, well, we haven't had a chance to see Pablo Ruiz in a while. What did you see from him besides the goal?
7: I'm so happy for Pablo Ruiz. You know, he's been waiting for his opportunity and has been training extremely well. Had a conversation with him before we went to St. Louis, and he was left off the roster because we needed some more attacking players, being that Morgan and Gozo weren't available for that game. And those are always very difficult conversations. And I said, the only way you're going to get an opportunity is to keep doing what you're currently doing. And when that opportunity comes, you got to grab it. And tonight he grabbed it with both hands. I think there's so many amazing stories in sport. And if there's one player that's had to overcome a ton of adversity in his career, it's Pablo Ruiz. I'm his biggest fan. I'm getting goosebumps just thinking about how far he's come, the way he was communicating out in the field, the way he played on both sides of the ball was just so top. And I think it comes in at a really important time with Griffin Dillon having surgery tomorrow. We needed to see a performance like that from Pablo, and we got it.
6: Thanks.
7: Yep.
11: Just to stay on that topic for a second, when you hurt a knee, there's a natural thought, you know, to try and protect it. And aside from the goal, there was a 50-50 ball he won, I think, in the second half. It was kind of looping in the air, and another player stepped. Do you feel like that's the kind of challenge he threw himself into, which he won, which if you're protecting your knee, you don't step into that challenge?
7: Right. No, that's a great point. We've talked about this and the psychological trauma that exists for players that have not just one major knee injury but two. It's something that I'm fortunate enough to not have experience, but I know it's real. And I think this is the Pablo we saw tonight was the player that was, for me, the best midfielder in Major League Soccer in 2023. You know, so to add another quality player in this transfer window, finally, you know, and to see him play uninhibited, like you're saying, like going into tackles, not thinking. And oftentimes that comes because he hasn't been given an opportunity, right? And a lot of that's on me. My takeaway from this game, as far as individuals, is, you know, Pablo's back. He's playing great. Scored a goal on top of it. You know, without his goal, we don't get the result. And so everything that he did tonight was class. And a lot of it comes from the understanding the moment and the gravity of the moment. And again, I just couldn't be prouder for Pablo because he is a top player.
11: You talked about the attack looking good and opportunities being created. It looked like Saba was creating chances, but it also looked like there were moments he wanted to go forward, be aggressive, play a ball in behind, and his teammates didn't read it the same way. Mm-hmm. How long did it take to get everybody on the same page with a new player who maybe thinks differently than some of his teammates?
7: Yeah, one of the things we talked about at halftime was making sure that we keep threatening their back line. And if we keep threatening their back line, there's going to be gaps that open up underneath. I think we did a better job of that. He got on the end of a couple where he whipped one in, and the defender beat Vic to the ball in front of goal. So, like, those kind of opportunities, even though they don't show up on the score sheet, are critical for our attack, is to get numbers in the box and again, getting runners behind the defense to play those balls. I think it just takes time. Again, Sava's been here for a few weeks now. I think with every performance, he continues to improve. He's a real shifty player, and a lot of things he does is kind of off the cuff. You know, he likes going at players, and, you know, the goal he set up in St. Louis is completely off the cuff. And so it takes a little bit of time to understand. Morgan's really predictable with his passes, even though because he's been around for so long, players know when Morgan's going to pass the ball. And so I think just a little bit of timing, but that will come with time. And I think he's made enormous progress with our group and understanding a new position since he's been here.
11: With Gozo not in the 20 now, two games in a row, the attack is going to look different. Mm-hmm. Do you think guys are doing a good job of solving that? Because it's not just his goals and his assists, but the way he opens space for everybody else, it looks like it changes everything.
7: Yeah, no, obviously. I mean, Gozo has been, he's created a ton of our opportunities, not only for the team, but for himself. He scored a handful of goals, set up more than a handful of goals. But what I will say is in the last two games, Zach Booth has done some great things. And tonight, I think he had two, maybe three really good opportunities in front of goal. And so I think he's got the ability to take players off the dribble. He's got a good eye for where to cross it, when to cross it. But he's also putting himself in those really dangerous spots as well. And so whilst the name might be different, I think what we're focusing on is how do we get the same type of output from positioning, from drive, from commitment, to make up for a player that's been so impactful in Gozo for us.
11: Do you think Luna and Saba could play well together, or are they too much alike and maybe not enough size? And, have you thought about that combination going forward?
7: Yeah, I think now, these last couple games has been, I think all these players can play with each other. I think our opponent has, depending on what type of game we're looking for, the reason why they complement each other is Saba's more of a stretch guy as well. He likes to dribble, but he can also stretch. And one of the things Saba brings is a lot of running, right? A lot of effort, a lot of running. And so I think, the way I look at the game, regardless of what formation you have, is on the front line, you have to have a minimum of two runners. And there's one piano player, right? There's piano movers and piano players. But I think for the system to work and show its ideal self is you need two guys pushing the back line and you need one player underneath. And so, again, I think it'll come with time. I think all our 10s can play with each other. I think what they are is really smart players and understanding, well, if this guy's coming underneath, I need to stretch to create space for him. So

0: brings is a lot of running, right? A lot of effort, a lot of running. And so I think, you know, the way I look at the game, regardless of what formation you have, is on the front line, you have to have a minimum of two runners. And there's one piano player, right? There's piano movers and piano players. But I think for the system to work, and show its ideal self, is you need two guys pushing the back line and you need one player underneath. And so, again, I think it'll come with time. I think all our tens can play with each other. I think what they are is really smart players and understanding, well, if this guy's coming underneath, I need to stretch to create space for him. So.
1: Last thing for me, can you analyze Aris, what you thought of him since he got to play in the middle of the back three, him individually, and what you thought of the back three as a group?
0: Yeah. You know, I think he struggled a little bit in the first half. You know, I think one of the things that, it's obviously he hasn't played in a long time, right? And so I think that's a big part of it. One of the things that we'll continue to work on is, you know, he's got this really go through the ball mentality, right? And I think in our league, there's times when you can go through it, but there's also times where you have to delay and force players back inside to where your help is or force them back. And I think it's just that nuance. You know, I think in the first half, he was trying to get a feel for what the speed of the game looks like, what our shape feels like playing in the middle. But I thought he had a really good second half. I thought he grew into the game, made some big plays. But again, young player, new country, new club, hasn't played in 7, 8, 9 months. There's going to be an adjustment phase to it. But I think overall, he did a really good job against, again, a really good opponent, in which, you know, it's, you know, if it was just any other game, it'd be probably easier to assess. But I think tonight he stepped up again. Gary's a top international striker, right? And for the most part, the back three kept him at bay, right? And so as far as the back three, you know, I think they did a really good job. Again, I don't remember too many clear opportunities that we gave up in front of goal. They did a good job of getting their blocks, marking in the box for the most part. And the one thing that I wanted to see from the back three is we want to be brave on the ball. I thought in St. Louis, we shied away from the game and our attack starts in the back. All right. So if the guys up front aren't playing well, probably a good chance that we're not being brave in the back line to find penetrating passes, to not only find penetrating passes, but to also advance, pass and advance forward, move their shape. We were more just static. And so that was a big emphasis tonight, is even Philip getting around in the first half, second half, Engel getting up. And like, this is who we are. And we have pivots that are smart and can cover positions. And so the more dynamic we can be in the attack without compromising our defensive structure, the harder it is to defend. And what kind of team do we want to be? We want to be an aggressive team that's brave, that plays with a real level of conviction of winning games and scoring goals. And I saw that from the back three tonight.
2: Pablo, el equipo tuviste mucha rotación hoy. Yo creo que fue bastante atrevido. Yo pensé que se te iba a caer un poco.
3: In
2: No sé
3: the
2: si te cayó.
3: team, I think it was a bold decision. I thought that was going to crash and burn, but given that Pablo, among other players, were exceptional areas, maybe one of them missed the mark because they are lacking confidence. Is that a concern to you, especially now that Gosso will be absent?
0: Yo creo que es una cuestión de confianza con
3: I think it's a matter of confidence. But today he had the big opportunity to showcase his skills.
0: Pero yo creo que todavía le falta un poco de
3: But I believe
0: en un partido.
3: he's lacking rhythm
0: match-wise.
3: I have Lineker, who is a young man. He also wears the 9, and I can only choose my available players. I cannot bring any other player on board because they are not part of our club. What I want to do is to figure out how I'm going to position those players that I have available, but I feel a little bit bad for Victor because he's not back, but he is pushing himself during the training and he's giving his 100%.

0: 100%.
1: That's
0: And
1: not
0: the
1: bad.
0: only thing that is missing is confidence. If Bozo is out, will you ask for a backup? Yes, of course. It's very difficult to have a player like him, and nothing can happen so far. But if he's gone, we need a replacement. We need a top-tier player to continue with the championship. It's impossible to expect Lineker or Zaccagni be him because they are completely different people, and every player develops differently. Gozo had a different development last year, and in a year and a half time, he kept on going up in terms of level. Maybe he only needed just time, and if we want to remain competitive as part of a league, we need a replacement. And changes with Varea or not having Varea to play in striker. Yes, Jesus, of course. Maybe you need a striker. Yeah. But like I said, nothing has happened. We're still waiting. If things were to stay as they are right now, the idea was to be more offensive in the second leg of the championship because the chances you create are important. And back then, neither I nor anyone knew what was going to happen. Or maybe we can just get Pablo back. Pablo Ruiz. Well, he was the MVP of this match, especially because he hasn't had the opportunity to showcase his skills in many matches. And every week we have a conversation where Pablo comes in to the office and says, will I be given the chance? And I told him, you're training well, but we need to keep on working, and you only need 15 or 20 minutes tops. But Griffin got injured and Pablo came in, but those are the things that I talk about with the players. He wants to play, but not right now. And the opportunity that Pablo took today, it reminds me of Pablo Ruiz of previous time. He was playing offensively, trying to score goals, but also as a team leader, how he was organizing the offensive and the defense. And to me, it was the MVP.
2: For penalty shootouts, was it more player based or was it all coaches?
3: Well, we obviously trained them yesterday, and the first five were really clear. Those guys are, you know, that they and a big part of that is too is the level of comfort, you know, and ask all the guys, hey, listen, if you don't feel comfortable, then we can move you back in the order. Everyone stepped up and said, no, this is good. And then we gave the 6th, 7th, 8th, 9th, 10th. Again, not expecting to go beyond the 5th kicker. So that's how we did it.
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3: Well, one thing I've learned in life is that you can try to control all you want. And I think when you try to control things, you struggle against the greatest forces, which is the universe and all the laws that exist. I think what we do is we go about our work. And I'll say when we came back before the World Cup break, right, we tied Nashville, we beat Minnesota, and we beat Burnley. It's football. You got to put your head down and keep working, man. There's no guarantees in this game. There's no way to control the results. You can try as hard as you want. You'll be chasing unicorns, man. They don't exist, right? So for us, it's about process. How do we get back to the winning ways? Will we continue to improve game by game? And every game, it's its own event that'll teach you areas of the game that where you're deficient in, right? So LAFC, top 2.9 XG did all these things, but we conceded two goals against Bwong and Son. Then we go to Portland, top first 30 minutes. Then we get a red card. No one ever thought we were going to get a red card. It's not about we want this, so we're going to get that. That life doesn't give you that. Not even on sports teams. You got to grind, roll up your sleeves, and you got to continue to work. But the one thing that keeps me positive, and the message I'd share with the fans, is that we have a great group of guys that are willing to work hard for each other, and I think that's more than half the battle. The other part is finishing our opportunities, and like I said, tonight we could have easily won this game with the chances that we created. Didn't happen. So, you know, we just keep training. We just keep going. And obviously it doesn't feel good for anyone because we want to win, and winning validates the work that we do. I think life will always give us a ton of lessons to learn along the way. And if you overcome those and you learn from them, then you'll be a stronger team moving forward than you ever were prior to.
1: We have time for one more question.
5: Pablo, with Morgan coming back from this red card, he balled out pretty hard tonight. Do you think that sparked a fire under him that's going to maybe spread through the rest of this team?
3: Yeah. Listen, Morgan's been an elite playmaker for us this year. And the other thing he does, and I think why we missed him in St. Louis, is he brings a ton of calm to the game. And so we can talk tactics, we can talk about a lot of different things, but the individual creates a space to receive the ball, to play and link. The other part, too, is when teams scout a guy like Morgan, there's one guy that they have to worry. They scout a Luna. They scout a Sergi. Now the three are almost create this energy amongst themselves. And then you put Gozo in there, and now it becomes a real threat. So it's never about one individual. But the impact I think that Morgan had tonight was his playmaking ability, but also allowing the team to breathe with the ball because he's so secure. He brings guys into the game. He knows when to go forward, but he also knows when, hey, we've been defending for a little bit. And again, that for as much as we train it, that's experience. You got to buy that. So I think, he hasn't played a lot of minutes in the last couple of weeks. But I think, and that's why I wanted to push him as long as we could tonight. Started cramping up, but he's going to be a pivotal figure for us moving forward. And I know that when Morgan's in form, not only can he set plays up, but he can score goals as well.
5: Thank you, Coach.
3: Yep.
1: Thank you, Pablo.
3: All right. All right, guys. Thank you.
1: That concludes today's press conference for the Rouse.
6: Pablo Mastroianni. I didn't think he would be too disappointed. Obviously, you've got to take your chances, and I understand that, but upbeat and just knows what this team is about, and just there's a lot more to come from this team as well.
7: Absolutely. Well, upbeat and give some high praise to some of the guys that we were talking about earlier throughout the post-game show, and that's guys like Pablo Ruiz, who's stepped up, had tremendous games. Now, though, I think the real question is, and it had to do a little bit with that last response that he had, response he had to that question, was the synergy and some of the players that he has in the attack going forward with Sergi, with Morgan, with Luna, and how, you know, the goal... It seems like the goals aren't as coming as easy, and the goals aren't coming as, in troves as much as they were at the earlier parts of the season. So, Frostley can get back to that. And there's plenty of positives to take away from this game as far as defensively and going forward.
6: Yeah, absolutely. We're going to head to a break. When we come back, we'll continue to break this down and start to look forward to Saturday's game against Atlante right here on the RSL Radio Network.
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13: Approaches. He's going to take the first penalty. Oh, and he sends the keeper the wrong way. Comes to the near post and scores. And RSL strikes first. Salons also short run up. Only three steps in the ball. Approaches. Shoots. Scores. Guzman guessed correctly. Went down to his left. But Salons tucked it right inside the post. Been told Luna missed his last penalty in a scrimmage with Nashville. Does that weigh on his mind now or not? Luna approaches the ball, sends the keeper the wrong way, and a simple finish, and he waves at the crowd, and RSL leads for the moment 3-2. Dancing to his left, approaches with the right foot, and just puts it under the keeper and in. Guzman guessed right, went down to his right, and the ball went right underneath him. Engel, Guzman dancing on the line. Engel approaches, and scores inside the far post. Jay, why are you rolling your eyes? Approaching the ball, hits the post and it bounces out, and that's a miss, and now Tigris can win it in the sixth round. Booth hit the post. Right-footed Garcia about five or six steps back from the ball at an angle. Approaching the ball, sends the keeper the wrong way and scores, and Tigris wins on penalties, 6-5. They'll take home 2 points after the 1-1 draw. RSL will take home one. And RSL will prepare to play again on Saturday. Jay, a disappointing night for Real Salt Lake.
6: And that was your penalty shootout after 90 minutes. RSL and Tigres playing out a 1-1 draw. And then Tigres taking the penalty shootout 6-5 to take an extra point. And RSL staying with the one. RSL will need to win both games against Atlante and Juarez on Saturday and next Tuesday, respectively, if they stand any hope to move into the knockout round, so to speak. Just four from each federation moving into that round. Yeah, Atlante, new team. Or a newer team coming up to getting a 1-0 victory on the road against Vancouver tonight.
7: When the When the League's Cup schedule came out a couple of months ago, it was initially supposed to be Mazatlán. Mazatlán ended up ceasing operations. Atlante takes their place at the top division of Mexican soccer, and so now they're here in Real Salt Lake at America First Field, taking on Real Salt Lake to replace Mazatlán. It is a good win against Vancouver. Obviously, Vancouver, one of the better teams in the Western Conference, one of the better teams in Major League Soccer this season. However, a heavily rotated Vancouver. I'm curious to see if Real Salt Lake are able to take advantage of an opportunity of taking on a team who is making the move up from second division to first division and, has had a decent start to the season. I think for Real Salt Lake and from the RSL perspective, you can't start as slow as you did in this game. I thought, going back to that first half at the very beginning, RSL looked very slow, a little lethargic, and it just looked a little bit too easy for Tigres. And you want to make Atlante more uncomfortable to start the game off coming up on Saturday, but obviously Tigres gets the early lead because of it. I thought RSL responded well to them going down and then obviously do enough to get the 1-1, but I think against a team like Atlante heading into that game on Saturday, you can't afford to start as slow and as lethargic as you did against Tigres tonight.
6: Yeah, and obviously Atlante just already winning because...
7: The confidence. It's a big confidence booster when you take down a team like
6: that.
7: Vancouver.
6: I was just going to say, they get to now play their home games at the Azteca. So,
7: that's true.
6: They're just winning at life.
7: That's true.
6: Get a promotion and get to play there. Yeah, we'll be back on Saturday. It will be a 7 o'clock pregame again, 8 p.m. kick or an 8:10 kick. Myself, Lauren... 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
21: Heisman Trophy winner, you're replacing that. I get it. But wow, man, I could just see Kurt Cignetti, man. He's going to use this bulletin board stuff for the rest of this summer. They think there's five teams better than us. I walked into Chipotle yesterday. They wouldn't even give me my normal meal. They said, you're the number six team in the country. When you're number one, coach, we'll give you that $13 order, whatever you get with the carnitas and the beans and the rice. And we'll give it to you then, but not until that happens. I can see Indiana, like, getting exhausted by Indiana because Kurt Cignetti is great, but, you know, too much of the, hey, you doubt us, chip on our shoulder. I'm like, okay, you can't play that all the time, but I'm 100% this is going to happen. They'll win a couple of games early. It's going to be not bad for the number six team in the country. Not bad. Like, that will absolutely happen. I'm going to go, okay, Indiana, you're the lovable underdogs. Never thought you'd win a national title in college football. And in a very short amount of time, it's going to be, okay, all right, let's quit it with the no one respects us. You won the national championship, okay? Let's quit it with that.
22: Does he lose the I Win Bowl at Chipotle? Do they take that off the menu because they're sixth?
21: Oh, maybe. We'll put the I Came in Sixth Bowl. That's what you get. It's just lettuce and a little bit of cocktail sauce. That's all you get on that.
22: Yeah, because it was on the restaurant's app, and the only place you can get it. I mean, there you go. You had to order it ahead of time. But, yeah, it's the fun coming out of all the media days. So I'm wondering how much influence was there. You know what? I really like the cut of his jib. He really spoke well and effortlessly about his team's chances and all the transfers. I really like what he's got going on. Really fiery. Pounded the table with authority. I don't know. It's the fun of this time of year. We can go to championship odds if you want. They're 9-1, the Hoosiers. So you got that going for you there. But it's good. I like the chestiness, right? The announcement of some of these rivalries returning, some others that are gone, right? We're not getting Notre Dame, Indiana now. That's off the board as Notre Dame goes back, and they'll play USC. Who's coaching at that point? I don't know. But in the interim, yeah, this is the good opening salvo to the college football season. I love it. What, 9 SEC teams in there? You got all the Big Ten squads, a little top heavy there. So it's good. It's good.
21: No,
22: good.
21: I'm glad you brought that
22: chirping.
21: I'm glad you brought that up. In the top 25, the SEC has the most teams. They have 9. Okay. Mm-hmm. And I really wonder, because I've had it with the SEC. Like, I really wonder if the SIDs or whoever voted just said, you know what, let's just make sure there's enough SEC teams near. Because I do not want to hear them complain for the next 3 weeks about how, oh, our conference is the best and it's overlooked. And how do we not have most teams in it? We need to do something. There needs to be a different way to figure out the money in college football. We don't want to go off on our own. But we're in the middle of August. People are on vacation. Let's just make sure they have 9 teams. Because honestly, I've had it with the SEC in there. We're still the best. Obviously, you're not. Look at the last 3 years and who's won the national championships. You are not the best. Yes, you were the best when you had Alabama winning every other year, LSU and Nick Saban before LSU and Alabama. Yeah, you were great, but you're not. But yet still, they want to talk about how we run college football. Yes, in the bubble, in the South, the SEC is great. But look at results across the board. The Big Ten's the best conference, and they can't stand it. They were unopposed for so long, they can't stand it. And I don't have any time for someone who wants to tell you they're the best or tell you something is true when it obviously isn't. And it's a very easy thing to go look at to see that the SEC is not the best. They've been usurped by the Big Ten. Look at the bowls. Look at the national championships. Okay. If you were the best, you'd be winning. You'd win a couple more, but you're not. right? Nick Saban left. You lost a couple of games. You're not. Now, are you the second best? Absolutely. 100%. And everybody else is way below. I'll give you that. But it's so often, I feel like every time the SEC talks, they tell you how great they are and how great things should be and how great they should be treated. I'm like, okay, you know what? I've had enough of that. So I really wonder if they decided to do this just so the SEC wouldn't have some crazy ass headline and we're seeing all kinds of coaches and conference administrators talking in the next couple of weeks about, oh, I can't believe, oh, the coaches don't think we're this good. We should start a new division of college football. Like, I really wonder if that's why they did
22: it. Nah, they're still going to be chesty about it and mad, and the next time they can get to a podium, they'll figure out some way to speak up the disrespect, right? Because it's still two Big Ten teams atop.
21: Yeah.
22: So, like, look how hard our conference is. We got nine teams in here. How are we behind them? Like, it's math. The other is, for years it was, and you mentioned all of the title-winning squads, and it was always the scoreboard at the end of the year, right? Not the bowl games, nothing else. Who was the champion? That's all we ever heard, right? That was the old Pac-12 model, conference of champions, and now rising like a phoenix from the ashes. But the idea was, all right, we include all this other. For the SEC, it was always look at our dominance and who's raising the trophy at the end of the season. Well, that's changed. So now it's the fuzzy math of, well, no, we're still tougher top to bottom. It's like, nobody cares. Nobody cares. You can tell me how great the final bottom team, and we could go and read the records. We did this a couple of weeks ago with some of the other nonsense being spewed. Plenty of 1-8, 1-2-7 teams down there to help fill your schedules as well. So don't try to sell me the cannibalization. No. There's haves and there are have-nots in your conference, just like any other. And then when it mattered, you've lost in the big one to the Big Ten. And this is me as the longtime Big Ten homer that had to deal with a lot of SEC folk here on the network that would do the final, tally. It's like, all right, at that point, they were playing much different sports, right? You were recruiting for different ends. You weren't recruiting to play in a random bowl game or, hey, here we are, we're going to meet in the Rose Bowl. Okay, I didn't recruit for that game. I recruited for the 11 or 12 games I had to play to get to there. And so, yes, now that the Big Ten is, ever since Joe Tiller and everything else, you add passing and you change it and the recruiting and add NIL and add all these other different elements to it, the game has changed. And guess what? Right now, the Big Ten's the rulers of the roost. And if you want to an SEC country and for your loud talkers that talk nothing but SEC football, you could live in that bubble and convince yourself that. Just remember, eventually it's got to be settled on the field. In the last couple of years, you took the L.
21: Exit out by DeFresca, exit Swollen Dome, the Jason Smith Show with my best friend Mike Harmon. The debut that's got people talking about Derek Jeter coming up in 90
22: Jeter.
21: Seconds. But first, special delivery. Steve DeSager has what's trending on the night in sports. SD.
0: Let's start with the game at Wrigley Field, Chicago tonight. The Cubs sent the Dodgers to a fifth straight loss, 5-1. The Dodgers' record since July 1st, 13-14. Dodger pitcher in his team debut, Tarek Skubal, took the loss. Despite allowing just two runs in six innings, he had six strikeouts. Houston won again, 7-2 over Toronto. Houston's 2.5 games ahead of Texas in the AL West. Still, Texas ended a six-game losing streak, beating the Giants 5-4 with a run in the bottom of the ninth. Tampa Bay with two in the ninth and two in the 11th inning, won at Colorado 9-7. Freddie Peralta, former Met, was the Tampa Bay starter. He allowed the seven runs in 3 2/3. Detroit was an 8-0 winner at Seattle, winning pitcher Troy Melton 7-1. San Diego a 9-4 win at Arizona in the late game. Padres still two games out of the last NL wild card behind Philadelphia, which won 5-0 over Washington. The Nats have lost seven in a row, and Nationals all-star outfielder James Wood was placed on the IL with a strained oblique. For Philadelphia, the winning pitcher was Jesus Luzardo with eight great innings, and Newfield second baseman Luis Arraez had an RBI single and an RBI double. Milwaukee has the best record in the majors, 70-43. after beating Pittsburgh 4-2. Kansas City and the Mets with wins, Baltimore as well. Atlanta won it 6 straight, Boston won it 6th in a row. Yankees shut out St. Louis 2-0. And Cincinnati sent the A's to a 6 straight loss, 5-4, with 2 runs in the 8th, both on wild pitches. The Atlanta Falcons gave running back Bijan Robinson a 3-year extension worth over $50 million guaranteed. He'd been a holdin' at camp, just like Detroit's Jahmyr Gibbs. Falcons edge rusher Jalen Walker likely suffered a torn ACL in practice. The Bears gave right tackle Darnell Wright a 4-year extension worth over $90 million guaranteed. Ravens wide receiver Zay Flowers agreed to a 4-year extension worth $108 million guaranteed. Arizona will rest its top two QBs in Thursday's exhibition opener, so rookie quarterback Carson Beck will start for the Cardinals against Carolina and quarterback Kenny Pickett. Beck was a third-round selection. Eagles wide receiver Devontae Smith missed practice with a hamstring injury, as did Philly rookie Mekhi Lemon. And in college football's preseason coaches poll, Ohio State is number one, Oregon is number two, Georgia number three, then Texas and Notre Dame. The AP preseason poll will be released in a couple weeks. The first handful of college games are on the final Saturday of August. Carlos Alcaraz withdrew from the Cincinnati Open. He's been out since April with a wrist injury. The U.S. Open starts on the 30th. Cleveland's WNBA expansion team will be known as the Sirens. They'll start playing next year. Cleveland will also be getting a team in the Women's Soccer League next year, the Cleveland Astra. And one WNBA game tonight, Golden State, now 21-9, was a winner over expansion Toronto. 92-82. Back to you.
21: So clearly, TJ, they will, like Brad Pitt, add Astra next year in the league.
0: In the standings, yes.
21: Right, very good. All right, thank you, Steve.
22: Thanks, Steve.
21: I was waiting for Steve to do that story tonight so I could do that. I couldn't just bring it up out of nowhere. Come on, Steve, let's do that story. All right, great. So speaking of debuts, right, you heard Steve talk about Tarik Skubal's debut with the Dodgers tonight. We've talked about that a lot on the show. Freddie Peralta's debut with the Tampa Bay Rays did not exactly what the Rays had in mind.
22: Hey, they won the game.
21: But one debut has everybody talking about Derek Jeter. George Lombard, the Yankees' top prospect, came up after the trade deadline, part of the Yankees' makeover, and here was the kind of night the new shortstop had.
2: Breaking ball swung on and a high fly ball. Deep left field. Going back, gone! A home run for George Lombard Jr. And the parents are going nuts, and so's everybody in the ballpark. 2-0 Yankees.
22: His parents, Yankee radio. Not parents.
21: Yeah, the parrots are all there, very making a lot of noise. Making as they fly around, they're making a lot of noise. He homers in his debut. He makes a couple of sparkling defensive plays already in New York Post, New Daily News. Oh, is he the new Jeter? Is he here? Remember when Volpe was the new Jeter?
22: Yes.
21: Nah, guy's gone. He stinks now. But look, this is why Yankee fans, I don't think, deserve their team sometimes, because what the Yankees did at the deadline was go back and remind you that we are the old Yankees. They traded four pitchers for Luis Garcia, who's going to mash at the new Yankee Stadium, right? You know that. They go out and get Ramos, who is a very good, serviceable, younger player. They need players to give you professional at-bats because they were stuck with guys like Volpe and Dominguez who couldn't hit for so long. They go out and get a couple of guys you're going to put right in that lineup. And still it was, oh, we didn't do enough. Well, what they did was send a message last night by saying Volpe and Dominguez are going to the minor leagues, and here comes Lombard making his debut at shortstop, 21 years old, and he is unbelievable after one game. The Yankees did such a great deadline deal job, and I don't get why I see the overall consensus is that, oh, they need to do more. Yes, you're waiting for Aaron Judge to come back, and his situation is going to tell you how the season goes. But if Judge comes back, I mean, remember, this was the Yankees were terrific, like they've been the last few years with Judge in the lineup, right? There's a reason why the guy's the MVP every year. He's the best hitter that we've in the American League the last 30 years, right? This guy's going on the all-time Yankee Mount Rushmore when it's all said and done. So he comes back. You make two trades for two hitters. You send a message to the team by saying, okay, we're going to bring up our new stud who looks already, he's already done better than Volpe and Dominguez combined. And in just one game, he's brought a new energy. He's brought a new direction. Yes, Bellinger's on his way back. The pitching is top level. I mean, the Yankees are going to the World Series. I don't know why people are saying, oh, they needed this. Yes, Judge comes back, But Judge comes back, the Yankees are winning the American League. It's a wide-open year in the AL. The Yankees did a great job at the deadline, and you can see not just with the guys they brought in, but the message they sent to the organization. They're done with the guys that are underachieving, going on 3-4 years now, and they're playing new players. They did exactly what they needed to do. The Yankees have woken up. Right, that's a big thing. I'm sure the rest of Major League Baseball was really happy that, well, you know what? We have the Yankees fast asleep. They're a good team, but they don't make trades. They don't really go crazy. Brian Cashman doesn't make a lot of moves. But now suddenly the Yankees are wide awake, and everybody hates that. And look at what they've done just in the last 36 hours, both player-wise, attitude-wise, energy-wise. It's a whole new game for the Yankees right now.
22: Back page of the New
21: York Post, as we love to go
22: and find their headline writers. King George!
21: Exclamation point.
22: Lombard Reigns with smash debut. Underneath it, as they always have at the bottom of the page, there's one more story they're teasing. Ready? Take two in Tennessee with Titans. Saleh embraces another shot as head coach.
21: Yeah.
22: There's two pages of him.
21: Yeah, no, it's
22: great.
21: How about that? It's great. Yeah, that's nice.
22: Chronicling that. But yeah, King George. And the hype machine will roll off the charts. They reference in the little blurb is sparkling defense and the big home run, obviously. But just that energy and juice. And we talked about it last night. It was announced he was getting called up. You turn the page from the Volpe and Dominguez experience, not by sending them to the bench, but by sending them back to the minor leagues and doing the old, I mean, I got to wash my hands of you. $3,200 for a lifetime. That's it.
21: No.
22: Full on Goodfellas. Paulie turned his back on him. They had to send him back to the minors. Now it's King George's time.
21: I mean, look, sometimes you don't need to give a whole, you go all and say, all right, we're going to redo this, that. No. Like, pitching, the Yankees needed none of it.
22: Yeah, people were really mad they didn't get a pitcher. I'm like, what are you watching?
21: Yeah, and it's not like the Yankees needed five new players, right? You needed a couple of guys that are going to come in and hit, right? Because Bellinger's on his way back. So like, and it's not like the Yankees aren't in playoff position. It's not like they're just a couple of games back. Like, the Yankees aren't sitting around 500 going, we need full-service changes, right? This is a team that's still 14 games over 500. They're only 3.5 out in the AL East. And judging by the first returns, I worry more about the Yankees and the Red Sox battling at the wire than the Rays at this point. But like, I don't know where this came from that the Yankees are in such disarray and such trouble. They brought in two good bats, right? One is an elite bat. One is going to be more than serviceable. And now you brought up a young player that energizes the team. I don't get why people think the Yankees didn't just do everything and press all the right buttons here at the deadline.
22: It's the Yankees. Mm. And they didn't know who Garcia was.
21: But not even Yankee fans who take every second to say how great they are. Like, we made these couple of great trades, so we're great again. I don't know if you noticed, but we're great.
22: Wait a minute. Like, how'd Walt respond? That's the really big, important thing here.
21: My dad said, when I told him, I said, how do you feel about it? He goes, yeah. He goes, when's Judge coming back? I'm like, okay, I get it. But I'll talk to him tomorrow. I guarantee you he's over the moon about Lombard. I guarantee you he's over the moon about him.
22: Is he going to ask you to buy a jersey?
21: Yeah, but when I said, how about that? He goes, yeah, when's Judge coming? I mean, Judge is my dad's player, right? It's my favorite. Yeah, I hear you, Dad. I hear you on that, Dad. I hear you. That's good. Yeah, Judge, when he comes back. Exit Outbound of Fresca, exit Swollen Dome. Coming up next, when is a huge NFL story not a huge NFL story? That's next. 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
1: That is not John Cena.
0: You know, we mentioned John Cena earlier in the show, T-shirt. You were asleep at the wheel with that. No. You're asleep at the wheel.
2: Wasn't asleep.
0: No, just didn't care.
3: That's a nice callback.
0: Sure, sure. When is a big NFL story not a big NFL story, right? Like, we've talked about tonight how this was a, you know, a big turn-the-page night from everything else we had seen through the summer, from the MLB trade deadline, LeBron picking a new team, every day new Knicks content everywhere, the World Cup is over, more Knicks content. And, you know, okay, now, hey, football, ready? Football, football, football.
3: Stop throwing the Knicks into everything.
0: And this goes to show you just where it's at, is that as much as we're ready for football and all the stuff and every day reading and seeing video, how your team is doing, reading recaps and all of this, Hard Knocks started tonight. I had no idea Hard Knocks started tonight. I had absolutely no idea Hard Knocks started.
3: Did it really? I had seen little clips, but I didn't see any release date. That was not in my purview, no.
0: Hard Knocks, and it took me a second to remember. When I saw Hard Knocks trending, I'm like, oh, yeah. I'm like, wait, who is the team this year? And I said, I'm going to do a test with myself going, who is the team this year? And it took me a few seconds to go, oh, right, it's the Seahawks. Right. Seahawks, right. And, you know, trying to look and see if there's anything big that happened. Because obviously we can't watch it. That's been the whole thing for, you know, us being on the air. When a Hard Knocks comes out, we can't watch it. I'm looking to see if there's any big snippets to post. Mm-hmm. And there's nothing. And I like there's fun stuff. And I assume for what I feel like is that for Seahawks fans, it'll be fun. And because they're the champs. But overall, I mean, this is kind of where Hard Knocks is that tonight was the first night. And you know how big football fans, I had no idea that it was tonight. I really didn't. That's how far off the radar screen that Hard Knocks has gotten. Even the off-season one with the Giants, we might look back at that and say, like, that's like Tiger winning the Masters the last time. Like, he went so long. Like, Tiger meant so much for so long that he didn't win for, you know, almost a decade, and he wins his last. It's like, oh, my God, he won, and that's it. Then we haven't really seen him do anything since. Like, I wonder if that's the last Hard Knocks. Like, Hard Knocks was so great for so long that it disappeared from relevancy. But we got the offseason Hard Knocks, and we got the Giants saying, I don't want Barkley to go to the Eagles and watch him win the Super Bowl, and that's exactly what happened. Oh, that might have been, like, the last moment that Hard Knocks had. Because, I mean, tonight I'm like, okay, and I'm looking for fun stuff, and I got to think it would be up there on social media if it was there, and there really hasn't been anything.
3: You're going to promise us you're going to call us before you make a decision, right? Look, and the Bears had, what was it, DJ Moore went to an ice cream place, like a museum kind of thing in Chicago with his family. I think that was the big one for the Bears, and they were really mad because they saw cuts of it, and like, we can't have guys cursing. It's not what we do here. It's like, that's all it is. It's fights and cursing. The guy's getting cut. Like, what are we doing? That's all anybody watched for. The little guy that you were cheering for, and then you found out, you're cut too. No! He was our favorite.
0: The thing is that teams are so scared now, especially since the end with what happened with the Giants and Barkley. But going back, going, okay, we want to make sure we can control everything, that they're so scared that now whatever control they have, we just get very vanilla stuff. And this is on Hard Knocks. They have to find a way to reinvent themselves to make, hey, teams want to have us to do this. Like, whatever it's going to be, and I'll be the first guy to tell you, I don't have the answer on that, but this is where HBO's got to go, okay, how do we bring this brand back? Right. How do we make it something where everybody can't wait to see it? It's the thing we used to own August, and now we don't. Like, there's got to be a way to get teams in the NFL back on board with this show.
3: Well, you should just have the Giants again. We get Jackson Dart, Scadabo, and a Harbaugh waxing poetically on the meaning of life.
0: Well, if you can get those cameras from Seattle to New York, let's everybody back up.
3: Back up. Or leave. Just send it there.
0: Just look for the guy doing backflips. Follow him around. He'll give you something.
3: 100%.
0: Exit out by the Fresca. Exit Swollen Dome. For Mike, I'm Jason. Coming up next, my buddy Ben Maller. This is Fox. We are.
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17: The Cubs sent the Dodgers to a fifth straight loss, 5-1. Losing pitcher Tarek Skubal in his first start with his new team allowed just 2 runs in 6 innings and had 6 strikeouts. Houston won again, 7-2 over Toronto. The Brewers, with the best record in the majors, beat Pittsburgh 4-2. Texas ended a 6-game losing streak with a run in the bottom of the ninth to beat San Francisco 5-4. Victories for Detroit and San Diego. Tampa Bay, in 11 innings, won 9-7 at Colorado. The Yankees shut out St. Louis 2-0. George Lombard Jr. homered for his first major league hit. Boston won its 6th game in a row. Atlanta won its 6th straight. Philadelphia shut out Washington 5-0. The Nationals have lost 7 straight, and Nationals all-star outfielder James Wood was placed on the IL. And the Reds, with 2 runs in the 8th, beat the A's 5-4. The Atlanta Falcons

0: Ben Maller Show rolls on. Reminder, save the date, August 29th. August 29th. So a little over 3 weeks away. Viva Las Vegas. You're hanging out. The Ben Maller Show meet and greet. The summer soiree when it's 190 degrees in Vegas. We'll be hanging out there in Las Vegas, Nevada. And you are invited to come hang out with us. We'll give you more information when we get closer. Obviously, you live in Vegas or that area. And Vegas is a suburb of Los Angeles, so anyone in L.A. can go to that as well. We'll be hanging out in Vegas. The whole show will be there. Lorena Coop as well. So check out the Ben Maller Show meet and greet, the Maller meet and greet, which will be coming up in a little over 3 weeks. That's a Saturday. It'll be in the afternoon, 3 to 5. We'll stay longer than that, but at least in case we want to leave early, you can say just we'll leave. That's it. We're probably not going to leave at 3. After 2 hours, rather. Anyway, Maller meet and greet coming up. Check it out. All right, back to it we go. And time now for the Who Am I game. This is where we pretend to be somebody else, as we call it the Who Am I game. So at 21 years of age and 63 days, George Lombard Jr., the third youngest player in Yankee history, the homer, in his MLB debut, older than only Jason Dominguez, who hit a dinger a couple years ago in 2023, and me. Who am I? That is the question. What is the answer? And let's see, does anyone know the answer? Alf, the alien opiner, going with the scooter, Phil Rizzuto, as his answer. Matthew K. from the Worcester area, going with Ricky Lede.
1: Wrong.
0: As his answer. Mr. Nice Guy says Pirates legend Rick Rodin, pitcher. Isn't he a good golfer, or was a good golfer back in the day? Let's see here. Just Josh says you forgot to ask. 2% chance. The most important question was the woman who was on meth a brick house. I did not ask him that. That is correct. Eek in Roseville, Minnesota, is going with Elston Howard.
1: Wrong.
0: Apu from King Rory in Wisconsin. Landry Shamet.
2: Thank you. Come again.
0: From the Nature Boy. And Totally Fused has checked in with Bull Winkle as his answer. Chance. I think this might be 2% chance. I think that's him. He doesn't know how to use social media, as you might imagine. And he's going with, his answer was the Dalai Lama. Yeah, it's actually just a llama is the correct answer, unless it's not. Joe Pepitone from Steelers Nasty. Bobby Richardson guessed by Johnny Q. Who else do we have? Page down. Ivan the Terrible says it's cheating Astro. Jordan Alvarez is the... That's his answer. Let's see here. Reggie Abercrombie from Roberto. What do you say, Lorena?
2: I'm going to go with Spencer Jones.
0: No, it's John Ellis, 1969. John Ellis. I don't know who that is either. John Ellis. John Ellis.
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32: 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The Bears gave tackle Darnell Wright a four-year extension worth over $90 mil guaranteed. And Ravens wide receiver Zay Flowers agreed to a four-year extension worth $108 million guaranteed. Rookie quarterback Carson Beck will start the exhibition opener for the Cardinals on Thursday. In college football's preseason coaches poll, Ohio State is number one, Oregon is number two. In baseball, the Rays won in 11 innings at Colorado. The Cubs beat the Dodgers 5-1. L.A.'s lost five straight. New Dodgers pitcher Tarek Skubal in his team debut, two runs allowed in six innings. Milwaukee and Houston each won again. Atlanta won at six straight. Boston won at six in a row. Shutout wins for Philadelphia and the Yankees. Reds beat the A's 5-4 with two runs in the eighth, both on wild pitches. I'm Steve DeSager.
30: Maller Militia, are you ready?
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0: Benny Blah.
30: Ben Mapp.
0: Oh, And they call them the Dirty Birds, and there's some serious dirty money flying around. Welcome in the beginning of another hour of the Ben Maller Show. We are in the air everywhere, shoulder to shoulder, as we bring the sporty world right into your eardrums, coast to coast, border to border, and beyond, on the vast and unfathomably powerful microphones of FSR.

0: The devil went down to Georgia. He was looking for a soul to steal. He was in a bind because he was way behind and he was willing to make a deal. When he came across this young man sawing on a fiddle and playing it hot, and the devil jumped up on a hickory stump and said, "Boy, let me tell you what. I guess you didn't know it, but I'm a fiddle player too. And if you'd care to take a dare, I'll make a bet with you. Now, you played pretty good fiddle, boy, but give the devil his due. I bet a fiddle of gold against your soul because I think I'm better than you."
1: 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Coming up next hour, it is the Queen of Hearts with Lorena. We need some questions. Hashtag Queen of Hearts, which you probably don't know how to spell. Check it out, though, if you do. And Lorena will have her segment coming up next hour. In the meantime, on YouTube, at Ben Maller Show. That's at Ben Maller Show. 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My other monologues, other features only available on the YouTube channel. I'm told by our buddy in Fall River that the shorts are doing pretty well. The Maller shorts. Not the actual shorts I'm wearing, the shorts on YouTube. So check those out. Thank you. YouTube, Ben Maller Show. Help us out. Thanks. All right, time now for the instant trivia. Quickly! Quickly! All right, why are you yelling at me? Don't yell at me. All right, here it is. Quickly! And we'll go to the NFL. Bijan Robinson, LaDainian Tomlinson, and blank. The only players with 1,400-plus rushing yards and 700-plus receiving yards in a season all time. That is the question. What is the answer? Big Greg in Iowa, part of my offensive line on the Maller Militia football team, going with Forrest Gregg as his answer. We have Dolly Parton from Alf the Alien Opiner. Marshall Faulk, guessed by Analog Al. Justin Cooper from Shane in Des Moines. Who else? Dick Trickle or Drew Peacock from Mr. Irrigation. Herman Munster of the Mockingbird Heights Mustangs from Maller Prop Guy. Who else do we have? Matt Suey from Mediocre Kabuki. That's his answer. Neil Armstrong from JT the Wingman. Blind Scott, Fun Bags from Manuel and Gardena. Do you have an answer, Lorraine?
2: Tom Holland.
1: No, the wrong. Correct answer would be none other than Steven Jackson, Lorraine. All right, here we go. Quick.
3: It's Maller.
1: Cool. What do we got here?
3: It's Grail.
4: All right. Browns coach Todd Monken told reporters on Monday that Dylan Gabriel has been earning more reps on the practice field. Do you think there's any chance he steals the starting job away from Shador or Watson?
1: No. I don't. Not at the beginning of the year. It'll be either Watson or Shador Sanders. And Dylan Gabriel get a lot of reps, though, in the preseason, Coop. A lot of reps in the preseason for him. Next!
4: A recent report says that Klay Thompson would love to return to L.A., where he spent part of his childhood. Ben, do you think Klay ends up on the Clippers or Lakers?
1: I hope he ends up on your Lakers. I think he'd be a perfect Laker.
4: I think he looks good in Clippers.
1: No, I think Klay, this version of Klay Thompson, who can't play anymore, perfect Laker. His dad's a broadcaster for the team. You know, it's just set up. It's a Hollywood ending there for Klay Thompson. He can get live on a boat. Live on a boat. Next!
4: Pete Crow Armstrong admitted this week that he likes a conspiracy theory that Babe Ruth never actually existed.
1: Yeah.
4: Ben, do you have a favorite sports conspiracy?
1: Well, technically, if you weren't alive and saw someone in person while they were alive, they didn't exist in your world, right? So, yeah. My favorite is the Cal Ripken game where the lights went out because he got into a fight with Kevin Costner. And then called into Fox Sports Radio years later. I believe that to be true. So that's what. How'd we do?
4: He passes it.
1: Winner!
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20: The Cubs sent the Dodgers to a fifth straight loss, 5-1. Losing pitcher Tarek Skubal in his first start with his new team allowed just 2 runs in 6 innings and had 6 strikeouts. Houston won again, 7-2 over Toronto. The Brewers, with the best record in the majors, beat Pittsburgh 4-2. Texas ended a 6-game losing streak with a run in the bottom of the ninth to beat San Francisco 5-4. Victories for Detroit and San Diego. Tampa Bay, in 11 innings, won 9-7 at Colorado. The Yankees shut out St. Louis 2-0. George Lombard Jr. homered for his first major league hit. Boston won its 6th game in a row. Atlanta won its 6th straight. Philadelphia shut out Washington 5-0. The Nationals have lost 7 straight, and Nationals all-star outfielder James Wood was placed on the IL. And the Reds, with 2 runs in the 8th, beat the A's 5-4. The Atlanta Falcons gave running back Bijan Robinson a 3-year extension. I'm Steve DeSager.
21: Doing this all.
19: Big Ben Mallett.
22: Yeah, that sounds good.
19: When he's not talking,
22: I live
23: for the bickering.
19: He's barking.
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0: is not the alpha dog. 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
4: 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Here he is, Ben Maller.
1: A trip to Rogers World. That's right, not Mr. Rogers' neighborhood. It's Rogers World now. It's not just a neighborhood, it's an entire world. Welcome in the beginning of another hour of the Ben Maller Show. We are in the air everywhere. Me here, you there, as we embrace the darkness, bringing light to the darkness, coast to coast, border to border, and beyond. On the vast and supersizedly powerful microphones of FSR emanating live.
23: Going live!
1: This seat. We are back seat driving. I'm in the back. And you better slow down, dude. What the hell's wrong with you? Guaranteed human from the world famous Fox Sports Radio studios where B in Bismarck and Screaming Steven and Tom from Fullerton, they all say, hey, listen, Maller, can you help us out with that express? I said, listen, Outback John and Joanna, big fans of the show in Southern California, and OC and Inglewood, even Brandon, the guy.

0: I just love love. Don't you, Ben?
1: No comment. No comment. No comment. Lorraine, any opening thoughts here, Lorena?
0: Oh,
1: this is your segment
0: here. I was going to talk about Toby because, you know, when love locks you out, sometimes you got to open a window. I'm so happy for him.
1: Didn't they make a movie, How to Lose a Man in a couple days or whatever?
0: Yeah, How to Lose a Man in 10 days.
1: Just lock him out of your house. That's
0: it.
1: Boom. In the winter in Minnesota, lock him out of the house. He'll be gone, ladies. That's it. Yeah. All right. Peter writes in, says he's very depressed because the Queen of Hearts never checks the direct messages on Instagram. He says, I'm disappointed just like every year being a Cowboy fan. So that's
0: Yeah, I'm sorry. And sometimes I read your messages and I just don't accept them so you don't see that I've read them.
1: Oh, wow.
0: Yeah, there's a lot going on in my inbox. So.
1: I understand. I'm sure there is. I got you. Ferg Dog writes
0: in. But thank you for the love.
1: I'm very bad about that, too. I don't check it very often.
0: It would be my whole day responding.
1: We're very popular. A Ferg Dog says, why aren't more women into backgammon? This is a big issue, Lorena. I mean, we need women to be into backgammon. I'm a big backgammon guy, Ferg Dog says, and I'm having a hard time finding a girl who enjoys my hobby.
0: What is backgammon?
1: Well, it's a game that old people used to play when I was a kid, and now that's a long time ago. So it's,
0: no, you should try playing Uno. Uno cards are fun. People like playing Uno.
1: Are there like Uno groupies that you could get for?
0: Oh my gosh, what if they did Uno speed dating?
1: Wow, that'd be huge.
0: And whatever Uno card you get, like the number, that's who you have to talk to.
1: We should start that. We should do that.
0: That's kind of cute.
1: And that's a great idea. Tremendous idea, unless it's not. Doc Dan in Minnesota writes in. He says, Queen of Hearts, the traditional gift for a first wedding anniversary gift is paper. Any ideas? I was thinking of a certificate with a spa package.
0: Ooh, that's a really good paper idea. You could also fill her whole room with origami. I think that would be really fun.
1: Oh, until it gets wet and then it's that's over. Yeah. James in Tacoma's on the phone for you, Lorraine. It's the Queen of Hearts.
0: Oh, we love a phone call.
1: Hello,
0: hi, James.
2: Hi. So my wife doesn't care about artificial intelligence, but she's worried when I have artificial sweeteners in my body. And recently I told her something very truthful. That is that grape juice is causing my poop to turn green.
0: Yeah, it might be.
2: But now she doesn't want me to have grape juice.
0: I wouldn't want you to have grape juice either. How disgusting is that? But also, why is she looking at it? Flush that down the toilet, my guy.
1: That's a good point. You know,
0: like, why are you telling her?
1: This is not the observation deck at the skyscraper.
0: Are you trying to kill your romance faster? What are you doing?
1: Do you take pictures of it, James?
0: Oh, send it to her while you're on the toilet. Babe, look at this one.
1: Here, look at my Instagram reel. It's me pooping right there.
0: Bring the plunger.
1: Yeah. Yeah, right.
0: No one needs that.
2: I have lime Kool-Aid and nothing happens, but man, that grape juice, wow.
1: All right, well, thank you.
0: That'll do it.
1: Yes, all right. Will T. writes in, he says, what can men do now in advance of their ladies to apologize for prioritizing the Super Bowl in 2027 over Valentine's Day? The Super Bowl is on Valentine's Day next year.
0: Yeah. No, this is actually a really good opportunity for you to get creative. Involve love into Valentine's Day. I mean, like the Valentine's Day into football.
1: All right. JT the Wingman writes in from Tennessee. He says, what is the best board game to play with your partner to set the mood?
0: Ooh, I like Battleship.
1: It's the wrong answer.
0: Oh.
1: It's got to be Twister.
0: Oh,
1: come on now, right?
0: That would be naked, though. You'd have to do naked.
1: Well, you don't have to do naked.
0: Yeah, you have to be naked if you're going
1: to
0: play Twister.
1: Naked.
0: Yes, you do.
1: No, you do. I'm not doing that.
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24: 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Rookie quarterback Carson Beck will start the exhibition opener for the Cardinals on Thursday. In college football's preseason coaches poll, Ohio State is number one, Oregon is number two. In baseball, the Rays Rays won in 11 innings at Colorado. The Cubs beat the Dodgers 5-1. L.A.'s lost five straight. New Dodgers pitcher Tarek Skubal in his team debut, two runs allowed in six innings. Milwaukee and Houston each won again. Atlanta won at six straight. Boston won at six in a row. Shutout wins for Philadelphia and the Yankees. Reds beat the A's 5-4 with two runs in the eighth, both on wild pitches. I'm Steve DeSager.
0: We interrupt for an important bulletin.
1: Big Ben Maller, the big dog.
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26: Well, it turns out the price of flowers has gone up. Welcome in the beginning of another hour. Yes, another hour of the Ben Maller Show. We are in the air everywhere. As you or I are hanging out, you're in the passenger seat right there. As we are all about the sound. It's all about the sound. Coast to coast, border to border, and beyond on the vast and the extravagantly powerful microphones of FSR emanating live from the seats, the cheap seats of broadcasting, the dreaded overnight shift, now early mornings, guaranteed human from the world famous Fox Sports Radio studios, where Scott from Northern Kentucky and Joe the Ghost Hunter. I haven't heard from those guys as much. I met them at the Maller meet and greet we did there. Wonderful time. They said, Maller, can you give me some bull? And then Perito, not a burrito, his name is Perito, and Mr. Irrigation and Hal Pal from Houston, they all got

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3: And the password is...
4: Password. You idiot. Password. The word game of the stars. Here's Ben Maller.
0: And away we go. Password time. Let's welcome in our contestants. And we have here, let's see, eeny, meeny, miny, moe. Oh, we have some legends lined up here. Who are we going to go with? We have, let's see here. We've got Peter in Ottawa, who's going to be one of our guys. Hello, Peter. Welcome.
5: Yes, Benny. How you doing, buddy?
0: Good to have you, Peter. Like you got...
5: I'm going to go with Lorena. We're going to regain our titles from 2 weeks ago.
1: Yeah, let's go.
0: Okay.
5: Even though, Ben, I love you. Even though I
0: don't think you do. I don't think you do. I don't think you do, sir. I don't think you do. Let's see. Boy. All right. I guess I got to pick. Let's go. Eeny, meeny, miny. Let's go to Mark on the north end. Hello, Marky Mark. Welcome.
6: Good morning, Ben. How's it going?
0: Good to have you, Mark. Who do you want to partner up with here on Password?
6: Well, let's do it, Ben. You and me, baby.
0: All right. We're in it to win it. Very good. Password time. We have a list of words. It's a big board.
1: What number you want, Peter?
5: Number one.
1: Oh, I like this word.
0: Yeah. Why do you like it, man?
1: I don't know. Because you want a lot of your friends
0: hurry
1: to be
0: up,
1: like
0: hurry up! Say
1: this.
0: It! Say it!
1: Maybe reliable?
5: Friends.
0: Wow.
1: Wow.
0: That is tremendously bad. Let's go, Mark. Let's go with consistent.
6: Oh, consistent. Fame?
0: No.
1: What? No.
6: S-A-M-E. Fame. The same.
1: Oh. Let's go with supportive.
5: Helpful.
0: Mm. Wow. All right. How about study? S-T-E-A-D-Y. Study.
6: Gee. Oh.
5: No kidding.
0: It's not that hard. Nothing?
1: Should we skip? We should go to the next one.
0: All right. Okay. The word was dependable.
1: Dependable.
6: Okay.
0: All right, Mark, neither one of you are dependable. Mark, please pick a number 2 to 10, Mark.
6: In honor of Lorena, I'm going to go number 4.
1: Oh, that was beautiful.
0: All right.
1: Wow.
0: All right, let's go with blah, blah, blah, blah, blah, blah, blah. How about doubtful? Doubtful. D-O-U-B-T-F-U-L. Doubtful.
6: Skeptical?
0: Yeah!
1: Oh, I'm
0: all right,
1: impressed.
0: 10 points. We got the lead, and we will not concede, as the crossing guard used to say when he called the show.
1: All right, Peter, another number.
5: Number 3.
0: Tie the game. Do not choke. Do not choke.
1: Oh,
0: do
1: gosh.
0: Not choke.
1: Specifics?
0: Hurry up.
5: Right?
0: No.
7: What?
0: You must be speaking. You got to speak Ottawa.
1: Did I
0: you're
1: speak
0: not speaking,
1: English?
0: You're, this, can, you're not
5: no,
0: speaking
5: I
0: Canadian
5: know
0: English.
5: Specifics.
0: Yes.
5: Like
1: specific.
5: Right.
0: All right. Mark, how about particulars?
6: Certain?
0: No. We're out of time.
1: Details.
0: Details was the
1: details.
0: Word. And we win, Mark! We won! You should have picked me, Peter!
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17: The Cubs sent the Dodgers to a fifth straight loss, 5-1. Losing pitcher Tarek Skubal in his first start with his new team allowed just 2 runs in 6 innings and had 6 strikeouts. Houston won again, 7-2 over Toronto. The Brewers, with the best record in the majors, beat Pittsburgh 4-2. Texas ended a 6-game losing streak with a run in the bottom of the ninth to beat San Francisco 5-4. Victories for Detroit and San Diego. Tampa Bay, in 11 innings, won 9-7 at Colorado. The Yankees shut out St. Louis 2-0. George Lombard Jr. homered for his first major league hit. Boston won its 6th game in a row. Atlanta won its 6th straight. Philadelphia shut out Washington 5-0. The Nationals have lost 7 straight, and Nationals all-star outfielder James Wood was placed on the IL. And the Reds, with 2 runs in the 8th, beat the A's 5-4. The Atlanta Falcons gave running back Bijan Robinson a 3-year extension. I'm Steve DeSager.
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1: And just like that, we are off and running here on a Wednesday morning. It is 2 pros and a cup of Joe here on Fox Sports Radio. He's LeVar Arrington. That guy's Brady Quinn. I'm Jonas Knox. You can find us on the iHeartRadio app. You can always listen to us on hundreds of affiliates all across the country. 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How are we feeling here on this Wednesday morning?
25: Morning. Hi.
26: Good. Great.
1: You know, I'm a little annoyed with Aaron Rodgers, and I just want to say that from the get-go here.
26: Okay, right off the gate.
27: What?
26: Okay.
1: If he could have just spaced out the comments a little bit, it would have led to maybe better topics today. I'm just saying that. Huh. Like, I just feel like, you know, he kind of, you know, emptied the clip yesterday, and now it's like,
26: That's what he's known to do, though. That's how he does it. That's Aaron Rodgers' style.
1: Elsewhere in the division, Zay Flowers got paid. It's like, all right, well, that's... Like, come on, man. Like,
26: that's not interesting.
1: You know what I mean? Like, let's stir this up a little bit here. And now, you know, apparently that is not the case. We will not have the opportunity.
26: I mean, you got bums on social talking about, just stay in your wheelhouse. Don't talk about anything that falls outside of the realm of being a linebacker.
1: Who said that?
26: It doesn't matter.
1: I thought they all got placed
26: in such a small box.
27: Oh, like, no.
26: LeVar's good when he's talking about linebackers. He can't let Brady do the rest. Let Jonas drive the show. Let Brady do the rest. LeVar, just talk about linebackers. Thank you. I'm here at Fox Sports Radio to talk about LB. So,
1: our linebacker specialist.
27: Yeah. Hey, it's still VAR.
26: You know what? I'm not offended. I'm not offended. I'm going to just hang out and let y'all talk about everything else.
27: Yeah.
26: y'all set me up. All right. Listen, Q.
27: Yeah.
26: Jonas, listen, up top boys, whenever y'all get to a space and time where it makes sense for LA to jump in, y'all let me know. All right.
1: All right. And it's time.

0: Two pros and a cup of Joe, Fox Sports Radio. LeVar Arrington, Brady Quinn, Jonas Knox with you here. Coming up, top of next hour, we're going to call it a little over 10 minutes from now. It's getting closer. You can tell that football is getting closer based on this information we're going to pass along. Again, that'll be yours here on FSR. 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Tap the thumbs up icon and comment away whether you agree or disagree. 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
2: Ooh, pick me, pick me.
0: All right, Lorena, do you have a guess here?
3: Lorena?
0: Do you already know the answer?
2: Maybe.
0: Okay.
3: That's okay. I mean, so we need to get to the point here because, you know, no one wants to talk about this.
2: I wanted to. They're called the Sirens.
0: All right, the Cleveland Sirens.
3: Oh, okay. Yeah, sure. Sweet.
0: There you go. They join the long list of other Cleveland teams like the Cavs, the Guardians / Indians, and the Browns as a professional franchise there in Cleveland. So it begs the question, Brady, season ticks, have you looked into it? And when do we plan on making a purchase to go attend these games there in Cleveland?
3: We got a busy schedule. That's going to be never. Okay. Just looking at the soccer schedule this fall for the girls, I can't imagine there's going to be a free night where we can actually drive to make any of those games.
0: They could also really use your support.
3: Not sure I want to subject my children to the political back and forth that seems to take place in the stands. Instead of just us going to watch, you know, professional women's play basketball, we have to be subjected to all the cultural wars and political ideology that the WNBA just can't seem to figure out. Like, hey, let's just play basketball. But nope, it's got to be some sort of political stance, whether you're a player, coach, what have you. My God, why would I ever want to subject my children to that?
0: Yeah, it's pretty bad, man. And it's everywhere you turn. Like, it does not. Nobody can have an opinion about something without it being some controversial issue. And it turns into, it's nonstop with the league. I mean, that's why I'm over
3: it. It's just amazing that you have players who obviously have said things outside and so forth. It's not like they always, you know, take a stance in game. But then you have a coach put on a shirt. It's like, well, yeah, well, then you're making a political statement in game and using that. And it's like, it's only going to pour gasoline on this fire. If you don't want that to be what your league's about, then maybe as a coach, since you're supposed to be the most mature one, you should stand up and be like, you know what? This was said. We're going to talk about it as a team. We could talk about it after the game or before the game, whatever. But we're not going to, during the game, then bring more light to it and stoke the fires even more. But that's not that league. I mean, I don't know if they're taking a page out of the NBA where it's like they have to make it about everything other than basketball to talk about. But it seems like they're on that path right now.
0: Yeah, it's and that's a treacherous path, to say the least. Guys, in case you missed this, let me ask you. When was about the point in training camp that you started fighting teammates? Was there
4: day
0: a certain
4: one.
0: Before
3: day one, yeah.
0: All right,
3: yeah.
0: So day one. Now, I don't know what the full pad schedule is at some of these training camps. I think it's within the last day or two, so this actually probably makes some sense. Jeffrey Simmons of the Titans was thrown out of practice yesterday because he threw a punch. Robert Saleh's not taking any of that. He will not tolerate that. So Jeffrey Simmons got thrown out of practice because he threw a punch. Doesn't seem like it's the smartest thing in the world with a helmet on, but it is what it is. Jackson Dart, this isn't just a defender thing. We're not picking on defenders. Jackson Dart caused a little bit of a skirmish at Giants practice when he took a ball and threw it at a defender's face mask.
3: Oh, my
0: which
3: gosh.
0: Prompted the defenders to go after Jackson Dart a little bit, and it caused a little bit of a dust up there. So is this
3: Could
0: on par with what if a quarterback tossed the football your face mask, Var?
4: I'd laugh at him.
0: Okay. You wouldn't, there'd be no No retaliation?
4: No, not to a quarterback. That's like you slap quarterbacks. Like if there's a situation, you don't punch a quarterback. Like you'll punch another one of them. But that's you hold quarterbacks to a different level of physicality.
3: Which is also why it's not a great move for a quarterback. Because everyone knows that.
5: What's up?
3: It's like you can't what's up?
0: You mean that guy? I forgot about that.
3: Yeah. When you do something like that to another player, there's an element of like, well, they can't really retaliate. you're doing something that you know it's like there's no consequences for. It's kind of a bitch.
0: Wouldn't that piss off your linemen too? Like, what are you doing, man? Like, now we're the ones that are going to have to stick up for you. Like, we're the ones that are going to have to actually get in some sort of a physical altercation. But maybe it's not surprising because he did say this in the offseason when introducing the president. That old Jackson.
5: What's up?
0: It's wild. John Harbaugh
4: You don't fight a... Now, if it was a running back, he's going to get suplexed. If he is a lineman, we're going to thump. But if it's a quarterback, you just laugh and you just walk back to the huddle. You see what this P-word did? Like, you see what he did? He really hit me in the P-word. Face with the
2: protagonist.
4: Ball.
2: Protagonist.
4: There you go.
3: Wouldn't he be an antagonist in this case?
4: Yeah, it would be. But she ran with it. I supported it.
3: Jonas, I really thought we were going to talk about Hard Knocks. Apparently, we're not going to get that.
0: Did
4: that's
0: anybody
4: not
0: watch?
3: Yep. You were the one supposed to.
4: Next hour.
0: I'm not watching that.
5: What's up?
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18: The Falcons gave running back Bijan Robinson a three-year extension worth over $50 million guaranteed. The Bears gave tackle Darnell Wright a four-year extension worth over $90 million guaranteed. And Ravens wide receiver Zay Flowers agreed to a four-year extension worth $108 million guaranteed. Rookie quarterback Carson Beck will start the exhibition opener for the Cardinals on Thursday. In college football's preseason coaches poll, Ohio State is number one, Oregon is number two. In baseball, the Rays won in 11 innings at Colorado. The Cubs beat the Dodgers 5-1. LA's lost five straight. New Dodgers pitcher Tarek Skubal in his team debut, two runs allowed in six innings. Milwaukee and Houston each won again. Atlanta won at six straight. Boston won at six in a row. Shutout wins for Philadelphia and the Yankees. Reds beat the A's 5-4 with two runs in the eighth, both on wild pitches. I'm Steve DeSager.
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0: Oh. Two pros and a cup of Joe, Fox Sports Radio. LeVar Arrington, Brady Quinn, Jonas Knox with you here. Sorry, I'm trying to recover from the nuke that Lorena just hit me with during the break. That's well played, though. By the way, the old P, Petros Papadakis, is going to be joining you here coming up in about 10 minutes from now. That'll be yours right here on Fox Sports Radio. 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
1: There are some good things that happen, and there's some bad, and then there's some downright ugly things. It's time for Good, Bad, and Ugly.
0: All right, Sheriff Sweeka, who's got what duty this week?
2: Well, I'll tell you what, Sheriff, the good of the week happens to be the good old Constable Quinn. Go for it. Shoot from the hip, brother.
3: I got a couple quick ones, and then I've got a story that really I'm excited about. Kyrus Coburn, good for the week. We had some technical issues on Monday, was able to figure it out. Long week of travel the week prior has helped me out with all that. So Kyrus, he's part of the good this week.
4: Aww.
3: Leads with 4 second half goals to beat Liverpool at Soldier Field for their last exhibition during the U.S. trip. That was pretty awesome to witness. But what takes the cake is this story out of Wales. A man arrested after dressing up as the Grim Reaper. Yeah, costume on a hospital roof, staring at patients. He was arrested for nuisance behavior, but he was wearing a Grim Reaper outfit and flaunted a long knife.
5: Dang.
3: And just kept staring down patients until it was brought to the attention of the medical staff. Where 4 police cars showed up, fire service for service vehicles were called, and they eventually managed to get him down.
0: Hold on a second. From a comedic standpoint, that is brilliant. That is really well played.
3: It's good to see that there's still humor in this world. So that is. This happened a little bit ago. There was an update, though, as obviously the legal system takes its course. So this is. Yeah, this is my good for the week.
0: that is outstanding.
4: That's not illegal, right?
3: It is in Wales for nuisance behavior.
0: Huh. Yeah. The knife might have been a problem. Whatever he was holding might have been an issue, but that's rough.
5: Even if it was a fake knife, you could still get in trouble for it. Like you can't brandish like fake weapons.
3: Yeah, even like a fake firearm or something.
5: Yeah.
0: Sheriff, what else we got?
2: Oh, well, I tell you what, the bad of the week happens to be good old Deputy Knox. Go for it. Shoot from the hip. Draw.
0: Cowboy. Listen, the bad for the week, we kind of alluded to this earlier, and it's not even just the WNBA stuff. It just, everything is so divisive now to where Aaron Rodgers says what he says, and it all of a sudden becomes politicized. Sophie Cunningham says what she says, and all of a sudden you got the other side that wants to chime in, and everybody takes offense to it. And if there's got to be, you know, people got to be reprimanded, and this is dangerous. How about this? You got a thought. I got a thought. That's cool. We agree to disagree, and you just move on. It's found its way into the world of sports way too often. I'm tired of it, and the only thing that's going to solve this issue is football being back. That's it. Sanctioned violence every single week, and that's going to get to the problem-solving portion of this whole equation.
2: All right, and finally, we have the ugly Sheriff Sticks. Draw, cowboy.
5: I mean, it's pretty obvious. This is Aaron Rodgers and what he had to say. And he got ugly all over ESPN's arses. And that's my ugly for the week. I mean, there's no real, nothing really profound about it. He won. He won ugliest for the week with the way he rolled.
0: Hey, how come Patty goes full country western with us, but with you he doesn't?
5: What do you mean?
2: You mean I did?
5: He did go country western.
0: If you play it back
5: Thank
0: next
5: you.
0: Hour.
5: Oh, he did.
0: His cowboy sounded different with you than it did with us.
5: Well, maybe it was just a different type of cowboy, you know. That's all.
0: Oh, okay.
5: He knows. You
4: the
5: know,
4: beefaroni type.
5: He knows cowboy Ebonics.
0: Hey, it's Jonas Knox, and if you work in logistics, you know nothing moves without you. 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
5: 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Hour three of the program here. It is Two Pros and a Cup of Joe here on Fox Sports Radio. He's LeVar Arrington. That guy's Brady Quinn. I'm Jonas Knox with you. You can always know that you can listen to us on the iHeartRadio app and on hundreds of affiliates all across the country as we take you all the way up until the end of this hour live, 9 a.m. Eastern Time, 6 o'clock Pacific. If you are listening on the podcast, we appreciate you doing so as well. And you know that we've got traditions here every single Wednesday on the show, and there is none better than the one and only, the old Peon X. He is Petros Papadakis. He is the co-host of the Petros and Money Show, which you can hear on The Blowtorch, AM 570 LA Sports, Fox College football analyst as well, and our good buddy Petros. Good morning.
6: Hello.
7: Hi.
6: Hi, guys.
7: There he is.
6: Hi.
5: Hey, P, where would you rank Scooble Fever to the other big additions that the Dodgers have acquired over the past several
6: years?
5: Over the years?
6: I don't know. Like, it's always at different times, like the Ohtani and the Yamamoto. I remember Mookie Betts when he came, and that was a big deal. There's been a lot over the years. This one is kind of interesting, I guess, because it's upset a lot of people, and a lot of people have an opinion about it or, like, a hot take about it, which is pretty interesting. Like, all the people at Barstool really don't like it, are talking about how it's ruining baseball and this and that. And all the people at OutKick are talking about how they don't like it and it's ruining baseball and this and that. And it's kind of funny because both of those entities, not that I'm very political, but both of those entities are very, as we all are as children growing up in the 80s, having seen movies like Iron Eagle and Top Gun and many other things, we are very anti-communist. Am I wrong to say?
7: No, you're not.
6: Like most of us are growing up, you know, we
7: Rocky,
6: always, you know,
7: Rocky
6: F you, commie,
7: yeah,
6: you pinko no. bastard.
7: No, you're right. Yeah. Red Dawn. Did you say Red Dawn?
6: Red Dawn's a good one. Yeah,
8: Red Dawn.
6: Good, that's a good anti-communist propaganda film. So most of us are anti-communist, and OutKick and Barstool are like really anti-commie, and they attack socialists and communists, and rightfully so. I'm an American. I'm not into that stuff either. It's never worked anywhere else in history. That being said, all of a sudden they're into a salary cap and into some kind of weird baseball communism because the Dodgers have been able to figure it out and pull in a bunch of people. I mean, they paid $10 million and some prospects for this guy. It's not like that deal couldn't have been done by the Brewers or a bunch of other people, but it wasn't done. Anyway, it is kind of funny how upset everybody gets about the Dodgers having been able to figure out ways to be great and to compete, and everybody else, instead of trying to do the same thing and spending money that they make and all that and reinvesting in the team and deferring payment and all the different things as the Dodgers do. Instead of doing what the Dodgers do, everybody else seems to want to complain about it and shut baseball down. And whenever I think about shutting baseball down, I don't care that...
8: Turn it up!
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0: 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Here we go. 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

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Real Salt Lake loses to Tigres last night. It ends 1-1, so they both get a point. But in this format, no overtime, straight to penalties. Whoever wins penalties gets a second point. And everybody made their penalties for five rounds. It went to sudden death. And then Zach Booth hit the post. He missed. Tigres scored. They win 6-5 on penalties. They take 2 points. RSL takes one. That's significant because you play 3 points, or you play three games. And last year, for the MLS teams, the top four teams advanced. You had to get to 7 points and win a tiebreaker. Some of the teams on 7 points advanced. Some did not. At this point, RSL only has 1 point. And I'll

0: A lot of teams won their opening game are on three, so they could advance mathematically, but it seems like a long shot right now. So that was a big loss as far as advancing in League's Cup. The big story, though, was that Xavier Gozo, their star teenager from Utah County, did not play. And there were reports yesterday about him moving to Crystal Palace for £11 million, $14 to $15 million. And reports are it was close. And when you see those reports, you're like, well, if it's really getting close, they can't play him. And he'd been in what was projected as the starting lineup the day before. And sure enough, when the lineups came out, he was out. Not just out of the starting lineup, but not even in the 20. So I think it is so close, they don't dare risk an injury. So it's not done until it's done. But it's almost done. So then they go out and end up losing the game. Here's Pablo Mascheroni afterwards.
1: Yesterday you talked about the next step after St. Louis being what happens immediately after you win the ball, and that Pablo goal actually seemed like that on the offensive side, right? Morgan holds it up, Ruiz steps into it, and then one pass and a goal. Did you see more progress in that one than in that one play tonight? Did you see what you were looking for?
2: Yeah, no, I think the guys really executed, and we talked about it in transition. When we are in a low block, how do we get out? And I thought the guys did really well in that phase. And, you know, what I also want to see from St. Louis team game, and again, is to be more ourselves and control the game with the ball. And I think the guys did a really good job of that. Again, if you're going to beat these Mexican teams, it's not without the ball. It's going to be with the ball. They got such prolific strikers and attacking players. But if you make them defend, like all teams, at some point, you know, it's going to crack. And, you know, I thought in the second half we created probably three or four wonderful opportunities. Any other night, we score a second goal. You know, so just thinking about the performance, thinking about because at the end of the day, the result is what it is. But how did we try to affect it? And a lot of positive things coming from obviously a tough road swing.
1: Okay, and then last year it took 7 points to advance. Knowing that, you know, you only got the one tonight, does that change how aggressive you have to be in the next match, or is it still mentality is to win or a good performance and let math take care of itself?
2: Yeah, again, I think, listen, we set out to win every game, especially here at home, and I think it's really with the posture. You know, when you play away games, it's a little different. I think tonight we controlled a lot of the game, particularly in the second half, and again, it created really good opportunities, and one of you want the goalkeepers. Zach Booth had a couple. Diego had one. Morgan had a couple. And on any given night, those go in, and we're celebrating a victory. And so my whole thing is, like, what can you control? The result you can't, but those moments we could do better with. And so for me, it's again, the same mindset. I think in every one of these games, you're up against a top team, and you've got to be able to be elite in all phases of the game, you know, and I thought the only part just lacking tonight was in front of goal. And that's always going to be the most difficult thing. But we got in great spots, some great actions. And I think a little unfortunate not to get a second goal tonight.
1: And then last one for me, and I hate to just ask about one player, but if I don't ask, someone else will. We haven't had a chance to see Pablo Ruiz in a while. What did you see from him besides the goal?
2: I'm so happy for Pablo Ruiz. You know, he's been waiting for his opportunity and has been training extremely well. Had a conversation with him before we went to St. Louis, and he was left off the roster because we needed some more attacking players, being that Morgan and Gozo weren't available for that game. And those are always very difficult conversations. And I said, the only way you're going to get an opportunity is to keep doing what you're currently doing. And when that opportunity comes, you got to grab it. And tonight he grabbed it with both hands. I think there's so many amazing stories in sport. And if there's one player that's had to overcome a ton of adversity in his career, it's Pablo Ruiz. And I'm his biggest fan. I'm getting goosebumps just thinking about how far he's come, the way he was communicating out in the field, the way he played on both sides of the ball was just so top. And I think it comes in at a really important time with Griffin Dillon having surgery tomorrow. We needed to see a performance like that from Pablo, and we got it.
1: Thanks, Coach.
2: Yep.
0: Just to stay on that topic for a second, when you hurt a knee, there's a natural thought, you know, to try and protect it. And aside from the goal, there was a 50-50 ball he won, I think, in the second half. It was kind of looping in the air, and another player stepped. You feel like that's the kind of challenge he threw himself into, which he won, which if you're protecting your knee, you don't step into that challenge.
2: No, that's a great point. We've talked about this and the psychological trauma that exists for players that have not just one major knee injury, but two. It's something that I'm fortunate enough to not have experienced, but I know it's real. And I think this is the Pablo we saw tonight was the player that was, for me, the best midfielder in Major League Soccer in 2023. You know, so to add another quality player in this transfer window, finally, you know, and to see him play uninhibited, like you're saying, like going into tackles, not thinking. And oftentimes that comes because he hasn't been given an opportunity, right? And a lot of that's on me. But again, my takeaway from this game, as far as individuals, is, you know, Pablo's back. He's playing great. Scored a goal on top of it. You know, without his goal, we don't get the result. And so everything that he did tonight was class, and a lot of it comes from the understanding the moment and the gravity of the moment. And again, I just couldn't be prouder for Pablo because he is a top player.
0: You talked about the attack looking good and opportunities being created. It looked like Saba was creating chances, but it also looked like there were moments he wanted to go forward, be aggressive, play a ball in behind, and his teammates didn't read it the same way. Mm-hmm. How long did it take to get everybody on the same page with a new player who maybe thinks differently than some of his teammates?
2: Yeah, one of the things we talked about at halftime was making sure that we keep threatening their back line. And if we keep threatening their back line, there's going to be gaps that open up underneath. I think we did a better job of that. He got on the end of a couple where he whipped one in. And the defender beat Vic to the ball in front of goal. So, like, those kind of opportunities, even though they don't show up on the score sheet, are critical for our attack, is to get numbers in the box and again, getting runners behind the defense to play those balls. I think it just takes time. Again, Sava's been here for a few weeks now. I think with every performance, he continues to improve. He's a real shifty player, and a lot of things he does is kind of off the cuff. You know, he likes going at players, and, you know, the goal he set up in St. Louis is completely off the cuff. And so it takes a little bit of time to understand. Morgan's really predictable with his passes, even though they're, you know, because he's been around for so long, players know when Morgan's going to pass the ball. And so I think just a little bit of timing, but that will come with time. And I think he's made enormous progress with our group and understanding a new position since he's been here.
0: With Gozo not in the 20 now, two games in a row, the attack is going to look different. Mm-hmm. Do you think guys are doing a good job of solving that? Because it's not just his goals and his assists, but the way he opens space for everybody else, it looks like it changes everything.
2: Yeah, no, obviously. I mean, Gozo has been, he's created a ton of our opportunities, not only for the team, but for himself. He scored a handful of goals, set up more than a handful of goals. But what I will say is in the last two games, Zach Booth has done some great things. And tonight, I think he had two, maybe three really good opportunities in front of goal. And so I think he's got the ability to take players off the dribble. He's got a good eye for when to cross it. But he's also putting himself in those really dangerous spots as well. And so whilst the name might be different, I think what we're focusing on is how do we get the same type of output from positioning, from drive, from commitment, to make up for a player that's been so impactful in Gozo for us.
0: Do you think Luna and Saba could play well together, or are they too much alike and maybe not enough size? And, you know, have you thought about that combination going forward?
2: I think now, I mean, these last couple games has been – you know, I think all these players can play with each other. I think our opponent has, depending on what type of game we're looking for, the reason why they complement each other is Sava's more of a stretch guy as well. He likes to dribble, but he can also stretch. And one of the things Sava brings is a lot of running, right? A lot of effort, a lot of running. And so I think, the way I look at the game, regardless of what formation you have, is on the front line, you have to have a minimum of two runners. and there's one piano player, right? There's piano movers and piano players. But I think for the system to work and show its ideal self is you need two guys pushing the back line and you need one player underneath. And so, again, I think it'll come with time. I think all our 10s can play with each other. I think what they are is really smart players and understanding, well, if this guy's coming underneath, I need to stretch to create space for him. So,
3: last thing for me, can you analyze Aris, what you thought of him since he got to play in the middle of the back three, can you, him individually, and what you thought of the back three as a group?
2: Yeah. I think he struggled a little bit in the first half. You know, I think one of the things that it's obviously hasn't played in a long time, right? And so I think that's a big part of it. One of the things that we'll continue to work on is, you know, he's got this really go-through-the-ball mentality, right? And I think in our league, it's there's times when you can go through it, but there's also times where you have to delay and force players back inside to where your help is or force them back. And I think it's just that nuance. You know, I think in the first half, he was trying to get a feel for what the speed of the game looks like, what our shape feels like playing in the middle. But I thought he had a really good second half. I thought he grew into the game, made some big plays. But again, young player, new country, new club, hasn't played in 7, 8, 9 months. There's going to be an adjustment phase to it. But I think overall, he did a really good job against, again, a really good opponent, in which, you know, it's, you know, if it was just any other game, it'd be probably easier to assess. But I think tonight he stepped up again. Gary's a top international striker, right? And for the most part, the back three kept him at bay, right? And so as far as the back three, you know, I think they did a really good job. Again, I don't remember too many clear opportunities that we gave up in front of goal. They did a good job of getting their blocks, marking in the box for the most part. And the one thing that I wanted to see from the back three is we want to be brave on the ball. I thought in St. Louis, we shied away from the game and our attack starts in the back. All right. So if the guys in up front aren't playing well, probably a good chance that we're not being brave in the back line to find penetrating passes, to not only find penetrating passes, but to also advance, pass and advance forward, move their shape. We were more just static. And so that was a big emphasis tonight, is even Phillip getting around in the first half, second half, angle getting up. And like, this is who we are. And we have pivots that are smart and can cover positions. And so the more dynamic we can be in the attack without compromising our defensive structure, the harder it is to defend. And what kind of team do we want to be? We want to be an aggressive team that's brave, that plays with a real level of conviction of winning games and scoring goals. And I saw that from the back three tonight.
4: Pablo, el equipo, tuviste mucha rotación hoy. Yo creo que fue bastante atrevido. Yo pensé que se te iba a caer un poco.
5: In the team, I think it was a bold decision. I thought that was going to crash and burn, but given that Pablo, among other players, were exceptional areas, maybe one of them missed the mark because they are lacking confidence. Is that a concern to you, especially now that Gozo will be absent?
2: Yo creo que es una cuestión de confianza.
5: I think it's a matter of confidence. But today he had the big opportunity to showcase his skills. But I believe he's lacking rhythm match-wise. I have Lineker, who is a young man. He also wears the 9, and I can only choose my available players. I cannot bring any other player on board because they are not part of our club. What I want to do is to figure out how I'm going to position those players that I have available, but I feel a little bit bad for Victor because he's not back, but he is pushing himself during the training and he's giving his 100%. And the only thing that is missing is confidence. If Bozo is out, will you ask for a backup? Yes. of course. It's very difficult to have a player like him, and nothing can happen so far. But if he's gone, we need a replacement. We need a top-tier player to continue with the championship. It's impossible to expect Lineker or Sacani be him because they are completely different people, and every player develops differently. Gozo had a different development last year, and in a year and a half time, he kept on going up in terms of level. Maybe he only needed just time, and if we want to remain competitive as part of a league, we need a replacement. And changes with Varea or not having Varea to play in striker. Yes, Jesus, of course. Maybe you need a striker. Yeah. But like I said, nothing has happened. We're still waiting. If things were to stay as they are right now, the idea was to be more offensive in the second leg of the championship because the chances you create are important. And back then, neither I nor anyone knew what was going to happen. Or maybe we can just get Pablo back. Pablo Ruiz. Well, he was the MVP of this match, especially because he hasn't had the opportunity to showcase his skills in many matches. And every week we have a conversation where Pablo comes in to the office and says, will I be given the chance? And I told him, you're training well, but we need to keep on working, and you only need 15 or 20 minutes tops. And but Griffin got injured and Pablo came in. But those are the things that I talk about with the players. He wants to play, but not right now. And the opportunity that Pablo took today, it reminds me of Pablo Ruiz of previous time. He was playing offensively, trying to score goals, but also as a team leader, how he was organizing the offensive and the defense. And to me, it was the MVP.
6: For penalty shootouts, was it more player based or was it all coaches?
2: Well, we obviously trained them yesterday, and the first five were really clear. Those guys are, you know, they and a big part of that is too is the level of comfort, you know, and ask all the guys, hey, listen, if you don't feel comfortable, then we can move you back in the order. Everyone stepped up and said, no, this is good. And then we gave the 6th, 7th, 8th, 9th, 10th. Again, not expecting to go beyond the 5th kicker. So that's how we did it. Well, one thing I've learned in life is that you can try to control all you want. And I think when you try to control things, you struggle against the greatest forces, which is the universe and all the laws that exist. I think what we do is we go about our work. And I'll say when we came back, before the World Cup break, we tied Nashville, we beat Minnesota, and we beat Burnley. It's football. You got to put your head down and keep working, man. There's no guarantees in this game. There's no way to control the results. You can try as hard as you want. You'll be chasing unicorns, man. They don't exist, right? So for us, it's about process. How do we get back to the winning ways? Will we continue to improve game by game? In every game, it's its own event that'll teach you areas of the game that where you're deficient in, right? So LAFC, top, 2.9, XG, did all these things, but we conceded two goals against Buong and Son. Then we go to Portland, top, first 30 minutes. Then we get a red card. No one ever thought we were going to get a red card. It's not about we want this, so we're going to get that. That life doesn't give you that. Not even on sports teams. You got to grind, roll up your sleeves, and you got to continue to work. But the one thing that that keeps me positive. And the message I'd share with the fans is that we have a great group of guys that are willing to work hard for each other. And I think that's more than half the battle. The other part is finishing our opportunities. And like I said, tonight we could have easily won this game with the chances that we created. Didn't happen. So, you know, we just keep training. We just keep going. And obviously it doesn't feel good for anyone because we want to win, and winning validates the work that we do. I think life will always give us a ton of lessons to learn along the way. And if you overcome those and you learn from them, then you'll be a stronger team moving forward than you ever were prior to.
7: We have time for one more question.
8: Pablo, with Morgan coming back from this red card, he balled out pretty hard tonight. Do you think that sparked a fire under him that's going to maybe spread through the rest of this team?
2: Yeah. Listen, Morgan's been an elite playmaker for us this year. And the other thing he does, and I think why we missed him in St. Louis, is he brings a ton of calm to the game. And so we can talk tactics. We can talk about a lot of different things. But the individual creates a space to receive the ball, to play and link. The other part too is when teams scout a guy like Morgan, there's one guy that they have to worry. They scout a Luna, they scout a Sergi. Now the three are almost create this energy amongst themselves. And then you put Gozo in there and now it becomes a real threat. So it's never about one individual. But the impact I think that Morgan had tonight was his playmaking ability, but it also allowing the team to breathe with the ball because he's so secure. He brings guys into the game. He knows when to go forward, but he also knows when, hey, we've been defending for a little bit. And again, that for as much as we train it, that's experience. You got to buy that. So I think, he hasn't played a lot of minutes in the last couple of weeks. But I think, and that's why I wanted to push him as long as we could tonight. Started cramping up, but he's going to be a pivotal figure for us moving forward. And I know that when Morgan's in form, not only can he set plays up, but he can score goals as well.
0: All right, there's RSL head coach Pablo Mastroianni. When we come back, we're talking college football with Josh Furlong. Stay with us.
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10: For Utah, it's offense and maybe defensive line, but primarily the offensive line. 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

0: Good morning, DJ and PK. 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Josh Furlong covers the Utes for KSLSports.com. He joined us yesterday during the show to talk about the Utes opening day on Monday. Here is Josh with PK and I.
1: Why is it fall camp, Josh? Isn't it summer camp? I mean, it's August.
2: I know. It's always my favorite. It's like we're fall camp, and sometimes it gets into July, and it's, you know, like, cool. I don't feel it's 104 degrees, and it's fall camp. But you know what? We're going to still go with it.
3: Don't you see the leaves changing in about 2 months?
2: Oh, yeah. That crisp air. That crisp air is blowing in your face.
3: If they practice at 4 in the morning, maybe.
1: I was so relieved. I was so relieved of the early practice because where they have a stand on the field against the concrete wall, it literally becomes 10 or 15 degrees hotter than whatever the day is. And you can cook over there. It was in the shade. It was awesome.
3: I usually lose. I don't actually practice during fall camp, but I usually lose about 7 pounds.
1: Yeah. Standing around waiting for you to come over and talk. That'll do it. Put you there in the microwave.
3: What you would expect out of the first day, all sorts of optimism. And you can go across the country, Josh, and that's basically what you're going to get after day one.
2: Yeah, the first week-ish, I mean, it's all optimism, right? It's like it's an extension of media days where everybody's happy, everybody's done all the hard work to get there. But you know what? I think to me, I think there is just a little bit of a different vibe. Not that there was a bad vibe with Kyle Whittingham, right? I just think it's different. And I think that's an interesting side of this, of where Utah is now trying to live in a new era of Morgan Scalley, right? And there's some energy, some, you know, optimism about where they're headed. But you could tell in Morgan's voice that there's still plenty of things that he's stressed about, right? Like there's a lot of things that he wants to see improved and ready. He has the questions that we all have. Like he doesn't know yet because they don't have pads on. You know, one of the biggest questions obviously is going to be offensive line, and he can't see that yet because there's no pads and they don't understand how they're really going to gel together when somebody's coming at him at 100 miles an hour. So, you know, I think there's excitement and optimism, but you know, until those pads come on and they start, you know, hitting, there's going to be some questions still to be had about this team.
1: I think that's true, but I think you can draw it out. There's questions until the first game, and given the nature of the first game, there's questions until they play Arkansas. And then, depending on how Arkansas looks, there could still be questions into the Big 12.
2: No, absolutely. I mean, there was, you know, going into that 2024 season, there, you know, they looked decent. Everything was going well, and then suddenly it fell apart, and it was really tough. So, you know, you don't really know what you have until you get a few games in. I mean, I remember Kyle talking about it all the time about being, you know, four-ish, five games in until you really understand what you have. And I think, you know, especially with the questions that Utah has this year on the offensive line, you're not really going to know until those, you know, week four, week five. There are different tests in those first 3 weeks. I mean, you do get an easier opponent and an FCS opponent in Idaho. You do go jump up into the SEC, and then you get Utah State. So you're going to get a wide range of opponents. But I'm curious to see, you know, does that offensive line gel immediately, and do they come out there, you know, looking great against Idaho, or is this one of those games where everybody's excited to be in Rice-Eccles Stadium and you leave kind of disappointed because of the product that was put out there because things didn't work? You know, I mean, I think that's really where the test is. But I believe that they feel like they've got what they need to, that they're going to be okay. It's not just going to be a sieve back there and everything's going to come back to Devin Dampier. But, you know, I think that's going to be the biggest question. And then trying to see if these wide receivers really live up to the hype that they've built.
3: Last December was a month unlike anything that we've experienced in this town, at least since the 3 decades that I've been here. It starts off with Kalani to where assistants thought, we're out of here. We are leaving. We are going to Penn State. And Jay Hill's going to take over. Well, we know what happened there, and then it ends with, well, Jay Hill did leave. He was the one to leave, and everybody thought that he was going to be the next head coach if Kalani left at BYU, right? And then you have stuff that comes out after the fact, and you were all over it as far as information and the U of U's Mark Harlan saying he's disappointed it wasn't the smooth transition that was promised. We all remember that. Well, as I look at it, and just being up there, for day one and talking to Morgan down in Texas, you were there. I talked to you down there that actually the way it played out in terms of Kyle leaving and then taking a lot of assistance might actually be a good thing, and here's where I'm going with this and get your thought on it, is that now all these guys, these newcomers, they are an essentially an employee of Morgan Scali. It's not, I was a coworker of Morgan Scali's, now he's my boss. You don't have to worry about that. He hired a lot of these coaches, and then he promotes Colton Swan, and then obviously somebody like an Atuwaya and Sharif Shaw got different job titles. So in a sense, it allows Morgan, not completely, but certainly probably, it doesn't make sense. So I'll eliminate the probably. I'll say certainly that it would have been different if Kyle had just retired, because all those coaches wouldn't have left with him, and then Morgan would have had guys that, you know, they wouldn't have the fresh start. Now with all these new dudes up there, he does have a fresh start. So in my mind, that might be more beneficial for the development of Morgan Scali as a head coach.
2: And I absolutely agree with that. That's something that I've been saying all along is, you know, after you take a step back and all the frustrations that were had, you know, this is a phenomenal opportunity for Morgan Scali. One, I truly believe that Kyle would have stepped back and he wouldn't have been influencing Morgan Scali in what he does, right? Like if he was that advisor or whatever the role was to the athletic director, I truly believe he'd let Morgan be Morgan. But there's always kind of that Nick Saban-esque attitude of like, he's hovering around the program. He's going to look, you know, is he approving of what's going on? You know, and that's always there. I think in this version, Morgan gets to be Morgan, right? He gets to hire his own staff. He doesn't have to leave a bunch of the holdovers. And don't get me wrong, a lot of those coaches he wanted. So it's not like, you know, he didn't want him. But I think this is a great opportunity for him to really kind of get as much of a fresh start as he possibly can. It's either going to succeed or it's going to fail with him. And that's the way it should be, right? He shouldn't have somebody looking over his shoulder. Even if it's not really that way, it now allows him to be able to have that opportunity to be able to move forward in his own path. There's nobody standing in the way. Kyle Whittingham's focused on his own stuff. You've got all those other coaches that are focused on their other stuff. And sure, there is some holdover, like you said, Colton Swan, Sharif Shaw, Mark Atuwaya, those types of coaches that are there. But you at least have a staff that is Morgan Scali's staff. You know, he got rid of the strength and conditioning coach and switched it up. You know, there's a lot of different things that allow him to be able to make this his staff. And I think that's a really important thing for him in his first year, because now he doesn't feel like he's just inheriting Kyle Whittingham's, you know, operation. This is Morgan Scali's operation, and he gets to do it the way that he wants to, which is, I think, very important.
1: You two, I got like 10 things I want to ask you right now, Josh. So I just got to pick one. Let's start with one thing that did not work well under Kyle. Almost everything did. Kyle had a great run, but it was not a perfect run. And if there's one thing I always look at and always underperformed, and PK got sick of me saying it, wide receivers. They're not good enough. They should be better. And at one point when we were talking, I'm like, why don't they at least go out as the transfers became popular and like get the best guys out of the Mountain West? Mountain West football is actually pretty good. They send people to the NFL. When he needed a coordinator and he went to New Mexico, and he needed a quarterback and he went to New Mexico, paid off, jackpot. Mountain West football is pretty good. So now you got Morgan coming in, and there's some areas where there's no way he's going to match what Kyle does. But to me, there's also areas where he can surpass what Kyle does. And the number one thing I would say is the wide receiver group. It's got to be better. It's just, I don't even think it's been C-minus most years in the Pac-12 era. If you go all the way back to the Sugar Bowl, it was pretty good. But you got to go back a long way. Do you think with some of these Mountain West transfers that the wide receivers are actually going to be an asset to the offense, as opposed to the group where you look at them and think, I hope they block for some downfield runs and don't mess it up?
2: No, I completely agree. And I think that was one of the biggest knocks, right? Like it's not like Kyle Whittingham didn't try to get high-end talent, but I think with so many years of experience of just saying, look, I'm going to run the ball down your throat, essentially, right? Like obviously he threw the ball, but because of that, I think it limited a lot of their potential. Yes, they had star tight ends, and that was a phenomenal opportunity. That was kind of the weird subtangent of that, where wide receiver was not solid most of the time, but what tight end, they found a gold mine there, right?
1: Yeah.
2: So, like, there was successes, but for whatever reason, he could not get wide receivers. And so I think this year, you know, I think there's at least an attempt to, in the sense that it's not like Utah's just going to say, okay, we're going to throw it all the time, right? There's no, you know, Kyle would always talk about, I want balance. I want like a 50-50 balance of passing and throwing. And everybody kind of like nod their head like, sure, okay. But I think what Morgan is trying to do is he wants to spread the ball around to as many people as possible. So it may still have a lot of run elements, especially if that offensive line can hold up. But there's going to be a lot of attempts to be able to start passing. And I think with Kevin McGivern, there's more of an emphasis to start passing because he understands that that relaxes a little bit of the run game. And so I think there's going to be a nice little balance there. Obviously, it has to work out with these guys. They have to catch the ball. They have to be in sync with Devin Dampier. They've got to be able to do the right things. But I don't think you're going to get an emphasis on, okay, wide receivers, you're here to block. Every wide receiver knows that they have to block. I'm teaching my 12-year-old that when he's lined up as a wide receiver, he has to block as well. But I think there's a different attitude here where they want to throw the ball. They want to mix it up. Morgan wants to be more aggressive that way and not just maintain the status quo. You know, he's younger, so he understands kind of the evolution of this game a little bit and understanding kind of how that's gone. But I think he wants his new wrinkles to it as well, where it's just, we want to spread the ball around and not just create this hot hand. I mean, if the hot hand works, it's great, but not just this one hand where you're just going to dump it off to, you know, Ryan Davis last year. All it is, you know, you're going to get a 5-yard out route or a 5-yard, you know, whatever, dig route, whatever. You're going to get something that is going to be, you know, dynamic. It's going to have a lot of variations and it's going to allow them to be able to spread the field. So once again, proof is in the pudding, right? We got to see it, but I think there's at least going to be much more of an effort there. You're going to see Morgan Scalley trying to push at the effort a little bit more to try to spread that ball around and at least make everybody an asset of the game, including the running backs who he wants to make part of that receiving game as well.
3: Tell us about the story that you did. He gave you access. I assume you asked him and he said yes. And they, or at least somebody asked him, you maybe asked the sports information people and they relayed it to him. I've read the story, get inside because you're there sitting in their meetings in his office and whatnot. Just give us a highlight of that.
2: Yeah, honestly, it was a really cool opportunity. I mean, it's such a rare opportunity for many coaches to do it. Obviously, Kyle kept things pretty close to the vest. It's not that Morgan doesn't either, but I think especially in this first year, it was an opportunity to kind of showcase how he operates, right? And then, like, at the end of the day, many people are going to look at this and it's still a, you know, an in-house office job, right? You come in there, you go to several meetings, you're doing a lot of stuff. So like that side of it, many people are going to find is boring, but there's a lot of the little nuances how you saw Morgan kind of operate, right? He's very much into wanting to create a culture, and it's not that him just saying it, right? Like, he very much so is trying to build that culture within that program and trying to live it and try to hold people accountable to it. But it was cool to kind of see the operation of how he was able to enforce that and trying to get the guys to kind of buy in. And there's a lot of positivity and excitement about that, right? Even in staff meetings, you know, there's a lot of buy-in and excitement towards the directions that Morgan wants. Now, look, it's not like everybody's standing up and clapping after everything Morgan says, right? Like, we get that. It's a meeting. But, like, I think it's kind of the direction that he's taking things, right? It's he wants to build a personal touch where, you know, the third string, you know, running back feels the same as the starting running back or the quarterback, right? There's a personal connection with Morgan Scalley himself. It's not just the coaching staff, it's himself. He wants to be able to make himself accessible. He wants to be able to make his coaches accessible while also kind of preaching this opportunity of saying, hey, like, if you feel like there's ways to do Utah better, let's talk. You know, you have to have evidence of it. You've got to be able to support that evidence. But I think there's a lot of that. He wants to support these athletes every possible way that he can. And that was definitely shown in all the meetings that he, you know, he took part in. There's a lot of, you know, recruiting meetings. There's different meetings to help him become a better head coach, right? And different people on staff presenting him ideas. So, you know, it's hard to wrap all that day into one, but I think that's the overarching theme is he wants to create a personal touch in a business that's very transactional. And I think that's a hard balance to make, but you're seeing that. The fact that he showed up to the airport to pick up Devin Dampier after his surgery is that little touch that kind of goes to show who Morgan Scalley is. Yes, Devin Dampier is a star quarterback, and obviously you're going to take care of that guy. But the fact that you can go out of your way to do these things, that's the little things that these players are talking about. That's kind of, you know, the player's coach is what a lot of people will say. that's how Morgan is approaching it. And I think that's just the little subtle differences that Kyle operated in.
1: Josh Furlong covering the Utes for KSL Sports. I want to flip one of my earlier comments here because I think this is so important for Morgan. And the farther he can kick the can down the road, the better, obviously. But one of Kyle's great strengths was when things got wrong, they often got fixed quickly. And after losses, there were bounce backs. Now, we can all point to, hey, multiple quarterback injuries and a 7-game losing streak a couple years ago. Sure, there are examples where things didn't get fixed. But those Rose Bowl teams both lost 4 times. And one of them was the Rose Bowl, so you don't bounce back. That's the end of the year. But to have 3 losses along the way and still find a way to get to the Conference title game and win it and get to the Rose Bowl, Kyle's teams were always resilient. And that doesn't, it might, you can say it quickly and it sounds easy. I've rooted for a lot of San Diego teams that had zero resilience. So I'm really curious, where does that come from? Do Morgan teams have that quality? You don't really want to find out because you want the team to go 4-0, 5-0, 6-0, 7-0. What do you think and what signs have you seen that maybe give you a hint, or maybe you don't know and you're just waiting to see for yourself?
2: Yeah, I mean, I think you don't ultimately know, right, especially as the head coach. But I think there's many elements of him as a defensive coordinator that showcase that. And one of the most important, I would say, is probably that 2024 season. That defense could have locked it up and said, you know what, we're done. We're tired of trying to win games for you guys. You know, you can't even go score 10 points. You can't score 14 points. We're doing everything we can to help you. You know, there's so many games that way where Utah literally score 2 touchdowns and they win those games, and Utah couldn't do it. That defense, you know, talking to Morgan, he said that season was probably one of his favorite seasons as a defensive coordinator, just to watch those defenders, because they never gave up. From the first game to the last game, they continued to give their all to that team. And I think, to me, that culture of the RSNB, right? Like, you're going to hear that a ton with him, and you heard it a ton on the defensive side, and he's adopting that a little bit to the offensive side of the ball, and kind of that mindset that, like, you just are always resilient, you're moving, you're doing all these things to help. That's got to translate to the offensive side of the ball. But I think if there's any elements there, there is the 24 season, some other seasons where that defense, they continued, right? They continued to fight for each other, and they continued to do what they needed to the very end. I mean, there are several games Morgan talked about the offense not living it up and the defense just continually fighting. I think that is the mindset and the approach that Morgan Scali takes to this team, right? At the end of the day, you have to see it. You have to believe it. There's got to be a connection with this team. You know, the offensive side was clearly fractured. They didn't have a lot of great success. And I don't know that they were incredibly resilient on that side, but the defensive side was. And I think that's that culture that he's bringing into it, of saying, look, you fight to the bitter end, even if things aren't going well for you. You know, he builds that connection. There's a lot of camaraderie there. And as long as that can translate to the entirety of the team and that team is connected, which I think this team is, there can be a lot of resilience there. There can be a lot of that fighting through it, even if this season isn't the dream season that everybody expects, where, hey, Utah's a playoff team in Morgan Scali's first season. I think there's going to be some fight there. But until we see it on the field, I mean, it's really hard to know. But I do believe that Morgan is building something like that. And that's probably the most recent example of something of that caliber.
1: Josh, thanks for a few minutes. We appreciate it. We'll see you up on the hill covering the Utes all year long, and people can follow you at KSL Sports and on social media for all the latest from the U. Thanks for your time.
2: Thank you so much.
1: 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The headlines are next.
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17: I'm Elton John. 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
19: Been in the playoffs a lot of times in the last, you know, however many years I've been here now, and, you know, just continuing to find ways to learn from it. And I think that's it's a hard pill to swallow sometimes because we haven't gotten it done, but you knock enough at the door, it's going to open at some point, and that's just what we have to keep doing is keep knocking on that door and giving ourselves chances to be in that situation again.
1: That's Bills quarterback Josh Allen going full Phil Mickelson right there, PK. Keep knocking on that door. It's got to break your way. That seems more likely in golf where you get four chances a year as opposed to football where you get one, but nonetheless, the logic's there.
3: Okay.
1: You claim a lot of teams, from Corner Canyon to your Jersey roots and New York teams. How about Jackson Dart, Giants quarterback, former Corner Canyon guy, causing a dust-up in training camp. Scored a touchdown, running for a TV, tossed the football at the helmet of one of his teammates. John Harbaugh didn't like it, backed him up 15 yards for a PAT, said it would have been taunting.
3: I do not claim the Giants.
1: They're on their own, huh? Right there in the Meadowlands in your state.
3: I have no NFL team. I've got two NFL teams. I mean, the Jets train about 5 minutes where I grew up. But no, I have no NFL team. But, you know, I think that Harbaugh is trying to make sure that Jackson Dart is the epitome of a leader. Well, Riley and I had a big discussion on whether Jackson Dart will go out of bounds or go down. And, you know, oh, they're so competitive and blah, blah, blah. Well, but if you want to be a leader, you have to be a smart competitor, and putting yourself at risk is not smart. I don't care how tough you are. There's a line where tough then becomes stupid. It sounds good to be tough. Oh, he'll run through a wall, man. I mean, it cut off his digits, he'll keep playing. That's all well and good. But if it's at the expense of you being available to play, that's stupidity. And I think that Jackson Dart understands that and knows that. And he is going to emerging leader anyway. I don't think he's there yet, but has the opportunity to be there. And I think that he will play in the appropriate manner, and he will play smart. You don't have to keep proving your toughness over and over at the expense of injury.
1: That is a true story. I just can't 100% buy in that he's going to be avoiding those big hits. He seems to relish them. He's taken a lot of them. He's a young guy. He's a year older, and he'll have a new coach in his ear, a guy who's coached a running quarterback. Maybe all of that will help. But until I see it, it's a little hard to believe it's going to happen. The Arizona Cardinals are going to start Carson Beck at quarterback in the Hall of Fame game tomorrow versus Carolina. Jacoby Brissett.

0: yet, but has the opportunity to be there, and I think that he will play in the appropriate manner, and he will play smart. You don't have to keep proving your toughness over and over at the expense of injury.
1: That is a true story. I just can't 100% buy in that he's going to be avoiding those big hits. He seems to relish them. He's taken a lot of them. He's a young guy. He's a year older, and he'll have a new coach in his ear, a guy who's coached a running quarterback. Maybe all of that will help. But until I see it, it's a little hard to believe it's going to happen. The Arizona Cardinals are going to start Carson Beck at quarterback in the Hall of Fame game tomorrow versus Carolina. Jacoby Brissett is currently penciled in as the starter, expecting to see him week one of the regular season. But it doesn't feel like it's completely locked up. If somebody was on fire, could change pretty quickly there, right? With Kyler Murray out in Minnesota now, anything could happen, even though it looks like Brissett right now.
0: Well, I don't know about anything. I would say that those two are one or the other. So I think Carson Beck, his time will come. You know what you're going to get from Brissett at this point.
1: Injury news. Guys healing up for injury, dominating the NFL news as the camps are picking up speed. Atlanta Falcons fear the second-year defensive end, Jalen Walker, tore his ACL. He was a first-round pick a year ago, expected to be a premier pass rush threat. He had 5.5 sacks as a rookie. They were looking for him to up that number, and now fear of the torn ACL. The year could be lost before it gets going here. Packers defensive end Micah Parsons, coming off an ACL tear last year, said he believes it's realistic he could return to play and face the Cowboys, his old team, week 6. The TV networks would appreciate it if he would do that and they could hype that up. Not that Packers-Cowboys would need a lot of hype. I think that would probably be a marquee game. The Bears make all-pro offensive tackle Darnell Wright the highest-paid right tackle in the NFL. 4 years, $116 million. 93 guaranteed for the 24-year-old. Hit it big. And he did. Philadelphia Eagles defensive end A.J. Epenesa said that he's excited to be out of a weird situation with the Cleveland Browns. I don't want to go back and talk on that. I'll just leave that in the past and be happy I'm not a Brown and that I am an Eagle. Epenesa signed with Philly as a free agent in the offseason after initially agreeing to sign with Cleveland, but then opting to not sign him after undergoing a physical. Never mind, we don't want to do it. And he's on to Philly. DJ and PK.
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1: BYU number 15, Utah number 21 in the USA Today coaches preseason poll. We'll get to this coming up. They get a fair enough shake, PK. Good enough. I mean, given that Indiana was down there in the last 10 teams that were ranked, they weren't in the top 15. I think they're down around 19 or 20 in the media poll and coaches poll a year ago. Good enough. You're on the radar. People will be checking you out. Just win, baby.
0: Everything you want is ahead of you, right in front of you. Each week, take them one at a time, though.
1: Pac-12 and Mountain West conferences have finalized their settlement over poaching and exit fees. More details about the money, if money, how much money, what exchanged hands, not disclosed by either conference yesterday. I assume that Freedom of Information Act will catch up with that info and it'll be out shortly. Indiana Hoosiers got one of their defensive stars from last year's national championship team back as defensive lineman Stephen Daly will return for a fifth year after the legal injunction ruling in Colorado last year opened for the door for the class of 2022 athletes like Daly to return for a fifth year. He had 19.5 tackles for loss, 5.5 sacks, impact guy there defensively, and now as a 2022 guy, he gets another year of eligibility. DJ at PK.
2: Hashtag Major League Baseball.
3: Dansby drives one in the air. Deep left center. Get out the tape measure. Long gone. Ball game tied 1-1. Dansby Swanson with a long home run to left center.
4: Swing and a ground ball right side. Shaparo dives, can't get it. It's a base hit down the line. Turner is home to score. Harper's headed to third. Arise is headed to second. And Luis Arise make a debut. He's 2-for-2 with two runs batted in, and it's 2-0 Phillies.
5: Breaking ball swung on and a high fly ball. Deep left field. Going back, gone. A home run for for George Lombard Jr.

0: Mets, and so's everybody in the ballpark. 2-0 Yankees.
1: Highlights around Major League Baseball. You heard Luis Arraez make an immediate impact in Philadelphia. 2-for-4, drives in 2 runs, scores a third, and Philly shuts out Washington 5-0. Payday for that trade from the Giants right out of the gate, PK.
2: Yeah, absolutely. I don't think it's for the Giants, though. I think it's for the Phillies.
1: It's the Phillies trade with the Giants, yes. Tarik Skubal, no immediate payday there. Assume that it'll pay off down the line, but he makes his debut after getting dealt to the Dodgers, and the Cubs beat him 5-1. He gave up 2 runs in 6 innings, so it's a good start right there, but they give us more out of the bullpen. They really don't hit much, and the Dodgers lose their 5th straight game. Three of your 6 teams sitting in playoff spots right now. Dodgers, Phillies, Diamondbacks. Diamondbacks did lose the Padres 9-4, but they're still sitting in the 3rd wild card spot, and the Phillies in the 2nd one. So, Yankees top prospect George Lombard Jr. hit a home run in his debut for the club, and had his brother go yard on the same night. His brother Jacob is making his debut in single-A ball in Jupiter, Florida. So, a good night for the family.
2: Yeah, that's cool. And the dad was a coach. What's it, with Cleveland or something? And he took the night off to be there.
1: Yankees needed that. Got a solo homer from him. They only got 5 hits in the game, but they beat the Cardinals 2-0. 4 Yankee pitchers combining for the shutout game.
3: Lombard Sr. is with the Tigers as a bench coach.
1: Bees lose their series opener to Oklahoma City. They've dropped 8 in a row now. They get beat 10-6. Same 2 teams tonight, 6:35. Tony Parks is on the air at 6:20 here on The Zone. 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
1: Real Salt Lake ties the game up on a goal in the 16th minute, 1-1. It looked like it'd be a wide-open, high-scoring affair when Pablo Ruiz scored, and yet there were no more goals. It went to penalties, and they got beat 6-5 by Tigres. So they take just 1 point. Still possible they could advance in the League's Cup, but last year you needed 7 points to win on a tiebreaker. A couple of teams advanced, and another team on 7 didn't advance. So with that as the guide, it seems like the odds of them advancing pretty difficult right now. Gozo did not play in the game. He was taken out of the starting lineup. He wasn't in the 20. Precautionary because he's expected to be moved to Crystal Palace in England. Transfer fee of about $15 million. You can't even go out and wreck a knee or an ankle or something and ruin the deal. So we'll see if that gets finalized here in the next day or two. The 19-year-old from Eagle Mountain has said he wants to go to Europe. Here's a big opportunity. The team will look very different without him. See how they piece everything together. He's been a big part of the attack, and it has looked different these last 2 games without him, to be sure. RSL will be back in action Saturday in League's Cup. All right, that's what's trending. It's brought to you by Shamrock Plumbing. 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It's a win tickets Wednesday. We got tickets to see the Black Crows at Utah First Credit Union Amphitheater August 13th. We'll give those tickets away coming up in the 8 o'clock hour. In the 9 o'clock hour, Jay Drew will join us, BYU football beat writer from Deseret News. It is opening day for the Cougars, their first day of practice. We'll all be headed down there after the show. We'll get to that coming up. Jay Drew at 9 o'clock. DJ and PK, it's 97.5 at KSL Sports Zone.
4: And now, a look at traffic from the KSL Traffic Center.
5: They crashed northbound I-15 just before 72nd South on the left shoulder, causing some slowdowns going through that starting at 90th South. So be aware of that if you're coming northbound. Eastbound on the 201 freeway has very dense traffic at 7200 West, and eastbound on I-80, regular right lane congestion at the US 40 junction if you're up there in Wasatch County. 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
7: 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My guess is it's actually not as high as fans would think, because they don't have to do anything exactly right.
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8: 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No, why would they?
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0: 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It's the Beehive Meals Hero of the Week. Question of the morning up on our Facebook page. BYU football starts practice today. What do you want or expect to hear? Matthew with a classic. The boys were flying around. And he also says, I want to hear him say, I have to watch the film. Would you like to estimate how many times you've heard those two quotes?
1: Flying around, yeah, flying around to the ball, man. That's something. I don't know that they'll need to be watching film to get an assessment of what they're looking for today. They're just looking for enthusiasm. And emotion, happy to be there, excited. The season is upon you. You've done all that work with the lights off, so to speak, in January and February, the dark days and the conditioning and all. Now you have an opportunity, and it's, you know, they go through the acclimation period. I think it's 3 or 4 days before they can be in full pads and all that stuff. So the first day is just a gratitude that you have an opportunity to play ball and most likely at the team of your, for the school of your choice. Most of these guys could have had other opportunities and they chose here. So I think he's just looking for, speaking of Kalani being he, that he's looking for the spirit of it and the enthusiasm of it. As they progress, the film becomes more important. But I don't know that in practice here in August, in the summer training camp, that the film will be that important because of the fact that there's so many returners. I think Jay has a story reading this morning, and I'm talking to him in a couple hours. The third most returning starters in production, whatever it might be. So a lot of the stuff is set. So the film will certainly become important as the season progresses. But I think it's about execution and staying injury-free during the next 3 weeks and really 4 or 5 weeks because they have Utah Tech and they should be expected to beat them and beat them handily, obviously. And then we get into the second week, and at that point,
0: conference opener, Arizona, here we go.
1: Really takes shape. So it's a little bit of a different camp for BYU in that a lot of things are settled and determined. There's always competition, and there'll always be surprises. There'll always be some players that, either through injury or what have you, get an opportunity and take off. And this happens across the country, I believe. You know, who those players will be, we're not really sure. Because you never really know, because they get there, and a lot of these kids have the star ranking and have credentials. But let's just take Satawala for an instance. Did we know that he was not just going to be a player, he's going to be a big-time player, and he's going to be a difference maker? You're not really sure on that. I can recall the season before last, Isaiah Glasker. Who is this kid sitting in the press box in Dallas for SMU game? Who is this kid? And what was the story? And I talked to Kelly Papinga. Oh, he had a hamstring or some form of injury the prior year, where he couldn't really show because he's got size, he's got speed, agility, aggressiveness, blah, blah, blah. And he has this breakout game, at least to me, right there. I think that was the second game of the season, if I remember. And then, wow, he's been really good these last 2 years. Probably could have gone to the NFL and came back. So you have guys that you expect that are going to get opportunities. Well, what level are they going to settle in at? And those are two guys that I just named from the defensive perspective that settled in at star-like levels. And who's that going to be? That's what's going to be fun to watch as this season progresses for these guys, because every team has them.
0: You never really know. You could watch Satawala in high school, and it didn't take a genius to think he's got to be getting recruited by everybody.
1: Sure, yeah.
0: But you're right. When he steps in, it's like, is there going to be an acclimation period, an adjustment? Is he ready right away? And even in a game, I think maybe it was at Kansas, made a mistake, gave up a score, but then turned around and made a big play and got a turnover and got a pick. And so, yeah, he really did cannonball into the deep end of the pool. Yeah. Announce his presence immediately.
1: Iowa State with a pick six.
0: Yeah, it was Iowa State. That's where it was. Yeah, he got beat early, and then he had the pick six later in the game.
1: Right, on the road against a decent team. Those are huge. And we're expecting big things from him, provided, of course, he has his health. I know he's had a little bit of an injury, but they're talking about he should be ready.
0: Oh, we've got comments on that. Tim, I want an update on Satuala's injury. Hopefully he's fully recovered. From major injuries to quote-unquote minor. It's a minor surgery, a surgery that happens to somebody else. But to quote-unquote minor surgery where guys get stuff, I love it when they say, cleaned up.
1: No, that's what they tell us.
0: But there'll be all the questions about, you know, who's healthy today. Those are givens on the first day. And we'll find out who's ready to go and who's still being held out for a week or two and who they're hoping to get back for the season opener. All that stuff plays out here. But Sadwell's health, number one concern for Tim. Chris says, my only hope is there aren't any surprises for who is not on the roster. That's the first thing I want to know.
1: Okay.
0: Somebody not eligible. Somebody being held out. Rich says, I expect to hear how great they are. And I expect to hear how they're going to be national champs. Okay. Now you're laying it on thick, Rich.
1: I think there's a good chance they can do it.
0: Be great or be national champs?
1: Yes. Because if you have the second, then you'll obviously have the first.
0: That's true. It's easy to see them being great, getting a conference title game, win a conference title game, get in the playoffs, win a playoff game, but after winning a playoff game, isn't everything else gravy?
1: I don't know about that. There's no way that I can say it's easy to see them winning the conference title. No, I can't say any team.
0: It's not easy to win the conference title,
1: it's
0: but it's
1: plausible,
0: easy.
1: But it's not easy.
0: It's easy to see the expectations set there. I don't think anybody's setting expectations at national semifinals, title game, or champs. Some people may be setting their expectations at all those other things I listed. And you're right, it won't be easy to win those things. It'll be hard. It wasn't easy to win the Utah game and get to the conference title a year ago, but they did it, pulled it off, and they got there. It wasn't easy. But I think expectations can be set for any of those four accomplishments.
1: Why would I say after that? If they are in that situation, why would I just concede defeat? There's no way I would concede defeat like you are.
0: I don't think they're setting expectations. You're right, they'll be recalibrated, and in that moment they will expect to win the next game, whatever that is. They'll want to win it. Hope to win it, expect to win it. The expectations will be recalibrated. But right now I expect when we go down there, we're going to hear them talk about getting to the conference title game, winning a conference championship, and qualifying for the playoffs. I think that's what, back to the original question, what do you want, expect to hear? That's what I expect to hear.
1: There's no way they're going to be talking about the conference title game on the first day of practice. That just violates every unwritten code. You could barely get them. We were down there the other day and interviewing and talking to guys. Barely get them to talk about Arizona because it's Utah Tech first. As we had with your guy Schmidt yesterday, you know, asking him the soccer about what do you do? You know, because you had these other games and you got this short turnaround. You can't be talking about this other team because you got the other game. It was always a joke. Every year we would do the WAC conference call for basketball. And in those days, every game was Thursday, Saturday. Well, you got a better chance of pulling teeth without any Novocaine than
0: getting a coach to talk about the Saturday game.
1: Yeah.
0: Just, I got to write something on Friday. Right. Can you give me a quote for Saturday?
1: They would never, ever do it. You can't. You're tempting the fates. So if I hear Kalani talk about, yeah, I'm really looking forward to see who we play in the playoff, I'll drop dead.
0: You don't think you'll hear a player, the goal is to win the conference title.
1: Well, that's always the goal. That doesn't change for any team. All 16 teams, the goal is to win the conference title. So that you can get away with that because that is every team's goal every year.
0: And that's why it's on my list of things I expect to hear about. And that's why they can talk about the playoff, because if you get one, obviously, then you're in.
1: They're not going to be talking about them. Even that. But if they should get there and win a game, then I'm not going to automatically eliminate them from the second round, advancing, whatever they call it. That means you're really good.
0: Any other cliches that you're used to on the opening day of practice? You've done a lot of opening days of practice.
1: Yeah, man. The strength coach really came through over the winter. These guys are in great shape, man. They're looking physically good. They can run. They can throw the ball over the mountain and all that stuff. Yeah, man. You can tell they really put the time in the weight room over the winter and the conditioning, and whoever the coaches are, they just did a phenomenal job.
0: We did get that Monday up at the U. We did. That's a time-worn winner right there.
1: Yes.
0: The next time you hear strength and conditioning staff, they didn't really get after
1: it. Are they doing eating pizza every day?
0: Yeah, I know. It's like, we get some guys who are a little doughy around the middle.
1: Yeah, that's what they're going to tell you, that they've had a great opportunity to get themselves. We're bigger, faster, stronger. And for me, every time when I played high school ball and I reported for camp, I was smaller, weaker, and slower. That was my problem. I got worse.
0: Skinny Kinahan, he's here again.
1: I had nobody else, so I made the team.
0: We need bodies. Need guys to practice against.
1: Right. Process of elimination. Okay, you made it. You don't suck as bad as the other guy.
0: I expect we're going to hear about the wide receiver group. Who's it going to be? And the answer will be we have a bunch of good guys, and we want someone to expect, but we're going to be spreading the ball around, and there's several guys who contribute. And I expect we'll hear a lot about that.
1: Well, that was always Kyle's thing with rushing and receiving. If you didn't have a bona fide proven product, well, if I get 700 or 800 yards from three guys, yeah, but you never do.
0: Remember that time that quarterback threw for 3,500 yards?
1: It just doesn't normally work that way. And sometimes it does. You know, more so at the service academies when they're running it 70 times a game. and you got to, and the quarterback is going to have to be good, and then there's going to be a running back or two because they get so many opportunities, and that's their version of the big play.
0: Mm-hmm.
1: I mean, they're looking to take, unless it's a dive, they're looking to take everything as far as they can go. And they usually, their big plays come through that. The rest of them, I like what Robert and I said yesterday. I've always enjoyed listening to him. I know some other folks don't like him, but I've always liked him, is that he's talking about, in today's
2: magic happens.
3: Magic happens.
4: Wrong one.
1: Yeah.
0: No, that was good, Jake, to have the history.
1: You had to set it and then,
0: yes, exactly.
1: No,
0: the history of magic happens through the ages. That was good.
1: Right.
0: You did not hit the wrong one.
4: Magic.
0: You instinctively understood context. That's what happened there.
1: I've always thought you have to listen to what he says. And so they had their media day in Logan yesterday, and I went through to get myself up to speed of what's going on up there and what, you know, what the folks have to say, particularly him because he's new. Took a year off, I think, if not two.
0: That hit him hard. He felt that time off. Yeah. He's happy to be back at it.
1: He's 67, 68, but good for him if he wants to do it.
4: He was living out in the Bay Area because his son is coaching out there, and when he got the job at Utah State, it sounds like, I lost my babysitter.
1: Well, you know, he has that relationship with Bronco. Has been there, came back, and followed him, and then followed him again, obviously. And he's talking about today's game. You know, the cliche is that they tell you you've got to use the run to set up the pass.
0: Mm-hmm.
1: And he said, no, that's done. No. You've got to spread them out. You have to – there's nothing you do to set up something else. This is not a pitcher, oh, I'll nibble here, and then I'll come back over there, and that type, use all sides of the plate and all that to set up a hitter. He's talking about you have to be diversified and be really good at all aspects and spread them out so then you can use all your weapons, and one doesn't set up the other in the way the game is played today. So that's something that, I think it's very important, and I liked what he was talking about and how it relates to BYU with their receivers, they're going to have guys. If they do not have guys that come through in the manner that they did last year, then I don't care how much experience Bachmeier has, how much experience the offensive line has. You've got to be able to do it, and they've got to be able to get the ball down the field. Yeah, it looks like on paper they should be fine running the ball. But at the same time, you know, L.J. Martin has the big season because you got Kingston and Roberts over here having really good seasons. But we always hear about L.J., and L.J. should get all the credit for what he did, but that plays right into what Anai's talking about. You had big-time receivers making big-time plays, and their statistics at the end of the season reflected it, and so did L.J.'s. Well, if they don't have that, that may hamper the running game big time.
0: I think the only thing I disagree with is the may. I think it will. I think that that theory about spread them out, make them defend every yard of the field from one sideline all the way to the other, and from the line of scrimmage, 20, 30, 40, 50 yards downfield, you got to make them defend everywhere. Spread them out. And then you get your playmakers into space, and they can make big plays. Because one guy misses a tackle, and you know the second and third guy can't rally the ball that fast. They're too far away.
1: And who's it going to be? You know, we know the names, but they're just right now. They're just names.
0: Yeah.
1: Who's it going to be?
0: Or
1: will it be?
0: Who's the 60 catch 800 yard guy?
1: Will they turn into what Utah had become the last several years, where we're just going to the tight ends and run the ball, and that's how we're going to do it?
0: The wide receiver get their occasional catch here or there, but whatever.
1: But that's
0: but the tight
1: ends.
0: That's
1: not what you want.
0: No. It makes it hard under that scenario. It makes it hard to spread them out sideline to sideline and 50 yards downfield. Spread them out, make them. Who's the deep threat? You got to make them defend the whole field and get those guys away from the line of scrimmage. Now the linebackers are in space and maybe guys can make bigger plays.
1: Yeah, so that's what I want to see.
0: Yeah, beat one guy and you got space to run.
1: And right now, you know, you're not going to see it in day one. It's going to be more of a talk, more of a thought process. What do they think? And they're going to put the positive spin on it, for sure.
0: That's another quote we're going to hear. Well, it's hard to know. We don't even have the pads on.
1: Yeah, but the guys that they have had the pads on in the spring. So, and you'll also hear, well, the player run practices, they were really good. They got a lot done.
4: They won't call them player run practices. PRPs, guys. Come on.
1: You know, that's... I know, but we're...
0: Know your abbreviations.
1: We're ballers, but we got listeners, especially the ladies. You know, we want to explain that to them. Hey, don't blame me, ladies. They have every coach has a thing where they explain football to the ladies during the camp. So don't blame me.
0: Get to your chalkboard, your whiteboard sessions.
1: And then they start the chalkboard, and then they go out on the field and teach them the game. So don't blame me, ladies. The coaches do it.
0: BRPs now. It'll be OTAs like the NFL one day.
1: Because I'm sure a DB knows football.
4: Try next year.
1: There's a lot of DBs out there who know football.
0: No doubt.
1: She knows basketball. DB's the greatest.
0: Fact.
1: I'm a girl dad.
0: Yay!
1: Look
2: you
1: at
2: don't
1: me.
2: Really sound like a Debbie.
5: Well, I've been one for a long time.
1: Debbie knows football, and Debbie knows. If Debbie's still alive, and I pray to, you know, the Almighty that she still is, she knows football and basketball. It was a comprehensive sports fan, and you mock her, and you question her. Rude, and unbecoming of the most popular sportscaster in this community. Don't blame it on somebody else.
0: It was quite a disaster.
1: Yeah, you want to blame it on the old producer because you thought, well, I seen the same thing. It was on my screen, and I didn't question her gender.
0: That technology was so flawed, we don't even use it anymore.
1: Again, now he blames, but I had the same technology, and I knew she was a woman.
0: Or you at least had the good sense not to ask.
1: I knew. I've seen right through it.
2: I just have gender identification.
1: Is it XX or XY? That's a big thing these days, but I never know which one's which.
0: Got to pay attention.
4: Careful science, into that science, territory.
0: Science class is a Thunderbird eye, man. You gotta stay dialed in there to Biology 2 or whatever that class was.
1: No, I didn't. I just needed to see.
0: Got you see, got eligible to play third base and called it good. And that's why you're confused all these years later.
1: Wait, I'm confused?
0: Yes, you're confused.
1: And you sat in the front row because mom and dad required it and you were a nerd, and you still screwed it up.
0: I can tell you where I didn't sit then, and even in a room today, I will go sit in the back of the room.
1: Well, that's because you're so popular and you don't want to just dominate and take all the oxygen in the room. You're so freaking humble.
0: Get in, get out.
3: And whang.
0: Get in, get out. Have very little to say. You've actually complimented me on meetings. There's some people who have been asking questions and making comments. You sit there, don't talk, listen, and get that meeting over with. Let's go. And the back is the best place to be quiet, say nothing, and not be noticed.
1: Let's go out and talk to some of the managers here.
0: Not a meeting. That's one-on-one.
1: DJ, he never offers an opinion.
0: Nope. One came in searching for one yesterday. That was surprising. All right, anything else you want to hear today? Anything else you expect to hear today?
1: Yes, all practices throughout the rest of the season will be open. Come in anytime you want.
0: Things you are not going to hear today. Didn't hear them last year, won't hear them next year.
1: I used to have to go... This is the old days, man, when we used typewriters back in the 90s.
0: Look out.
1: Or in the 2000s. It would have been some 90s and then obviously into the 2000s because I didn't stop being a beat writer until 2007. So that's not that long ago. But when they had the two-a-days in Provo and I was covering BYU, that it would be pointless to come home and drive back. And you had to go... because you just were always afraid of missing something. Mm-hmm. Even if nothing happened, you had to be there. So those, I used to hate, the first week was okay because it was fresh and you can have access and you can do some stuff.
0: And then you're through all of your off-season questions and stories and you're stuck because nothing has happened.
1: And you have to go there and you'd have to be there for the entire practice. So I used to go... and work out. I'd use their facilities and either run, lift, whatever. And then I'd go shower in the Smithfield house and then be ready for the afternoon one. And you felt like if you weren't there, you just knew something big was going to happen.
0: And occasionally it did. And I remember being there for one of those. Not that we had to be there as much as B-Riders had to be there, but we were there for one of those and a guy broke his leg.
1: And that's usually what it is. It's an injury.
0: Yeah.
1: There's really not... Because there's not going to be anything in practice on one singular practice. He's our guy. We're going with him at any position. It's an accumulation. Yeah. And they do film everything. They've got film. You'll see them filming from multiple angles, and they do go and rehash and look over and study it up and down, inside out.
0: Well, and show it to kids and say, hey, here's what you did and here's what you need to do.
1: And they notice every little thing the second you step on the practice field is recorded, and your effort and your production and all that stuff. So they know everything, that's for sure. But it's from the media standpoint now, it's not even close to what it was, which is good and bad, I guess. And I get why they do it though, because. The media is such a huge umbrella now, and you don't know who's doing what and blah, blah, blah. And plus, if one does it, they all got to follow.
0: There's that, but there are specific stories along the way, and you've heard the one about Lavelle, and they were playing Washington in an opener, and someone came and gave him plays because they'd been in a Washington practice and diagrammed a bunch of stuff, and he was horrified and sent him, I think it was Neuheisel, and sent him and said, hey, sorry about this. You ought to know somebody's watching your practice and they gave me this. I don't want to know it. Here it is back.
1: Yeah, I get it.
0: And now with phones, and we've been through Spygate with the Patriots and all that kind of stuff. So,
1: sort of backed up against the wall.
0: More fences, more windscreens, less access.
1: Yeah, so be it. And ultimately, I think it's the fan who loses a little bit. In the short term, but come Saturdays, we get to see it all anyway. I mean, it was fun to watch them do trick plays in practice and know they were coming.
0: Yeah.
1: Because you saw them and you knew.
0: Or be disappointed you didn't get to see them because it was such a fun play and it was so cool. And then the game didn't call for it.
1: You may see it later on.
0: Yeah.
1: That And now you don't. Now most of they're. It's going to be a surprise because they don't let you in, and if they do let you in, it's sort of watered down and all that type of stuff. So, and I used to like the give and take. I like the way the as the thing wore on that the players, the coaches would try to frustrate the players in that manner.
0: The quarterback who is running and the play is blown dead and he's complaining like, no way.
1: And then the scram, the scrum or the, not fisticuffs, I don't know what I'm looking
0: but
1: for.
0: But guys
1: tussling.
0: They start to fight, but it's more of a tussle and they're grabbing jerseys and they're hollering. And other guys come in to pull them apart, except other guys want a piece of them. And there's multiple whistles blowing. Knock it off, guys.
1: Right. And tempers. It gets hot and so forth.
0: And that's why in a couple weeks we'll hear the cliche, we're tired of hitting each other, it's time to hit somebody else. But we won't hear that today. That one's still a couple
1: of weeks
0: off.
1: Too early. Way too early. We got at least a couple of weeks.
0: Pace yourself.
1: And then do they go to the movie? Do they raft the Provo River? What did they go to the water park? What do they do?
4: They went to the water park yesterday.
1: Yeah, but that wasn't that hasn't started yet. When you come out to practice, okay, boys, we're going to do the slip and slide. That was always a favorite of BYU's, and see the big uglies doing the slip and slide, and you get all fired up, and maybe a coach or two would do it. Those were good times.
0: All right, DJ and PK, BYU football practice starts today. We'll be down there. We'll be telling you all about it tomorrow. Coming up 8 o'clock, the coaches' poll is out. We will get into that. Four Big 12 teams ranked, including the two locals. That's all on the way. DJ and PK, it's 97.5, the KSL Sports Zone.
6: And now, a look at traffic from the KSL Traffic Center.
7: Got an accident eastbound I-80 in the right shoulder causing heavy slowdown starting near 1300 East to try to get up to Parley's Canyon right now. Northbound I-215 is east but also slow due to that buildup. Obviously, people try to get around it. On northbound I-15, pockets slowdown. Begin at Timberwest Highway and go all the way up through 13th South on your way into downtown at this moment. 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

0: Scotty G and the coach, Friday, 10 to 2, RGS Exteriors, 4235 Farm Road in West Jordan. Preseason poll is out, and PK, there are four teams from the Big 12 in the top 25. We're going to get to that in the next segment. You were talking a year ago that this could be the year of the quarterback in the Big 12, and I'm looking at the rankings here, and it's just such a quarterback-driven sport. When I see the national rankings of, you know, the top 25 quarterbacks, what do I see? I see the Utes, I see the Cougars, I see Houston, I see Oklahoma State. When I see the rankings, I see three of those four teams. Do you think it's the year of quarterback in the league? How many of these people do you completely believe in or think you want to believe in, but you got to see a little more because it's a new face and a new place, or, you know, another year of experience, take a step forward, that kind of stuff? How much can you circle back to that take you had a year ago? It's the year of the quarterback in the Big 12.
1: Well, I think when we look at the year of the quarterback, we talk about NFL prospects too. And so I think you can look a little differently this year. How many NFL prospects are in there? Like Noah Fifita, who I think is really good. The problem is he's 5'10".
0: Mm-hmm.
1: So, but that has no bearing on this season. So I think we look at that and see, you know, who's a big shot to play in the NFL and go from there. This year, I think there's some very good quarterbacks that may not be NFL caliber, but it doesn't really matter.
0: They're good college quarterbacks.
1: Yeah.
0: The pros is a discussion.
1: I have serious doubts that Dampier can play quarterback
0: right.
1: in the NFL.
0: You go to the measurables, and he and Fifita aren't big enough.
1: But I saw a thing that listed fantasy. I guess you can play fantasy college. I'm not into the fantasy sports anymore. Used to be. Don't bother with it now. In the country, Dampier was listed number three. Which I get that, because he can do a lot of different things. And so he can accumulate fantasy points in a lot of different ways, more so than others. But quarterback is a fickle, funny position. And who's good? Who's going to emerge? You know, Dillingham has been able to develop quarterbacks for whatever reason. Does he have another one? Yeah. So right now, whoever that may be is not getting the run. But when we get to November, maybe he's done it again. You know, I don't think going into 2 years ago at this point, Sam Leavitt was getting much run. Now he's listed in many places as a top five quarterback. And I know a lot of people in Tempe hope he fails miserably. I understand that. Because he gets spurned by that. And then you take it personal, no doubt about it. So there will be some surprises. And even in this conference. But I think that's how you rate preseason rankings. It's what they have coming back and what has that done. And provided, and also now with the transfers, but even with the transfers, what have they done? So we all knew that Bailey at Texas Tech was going to be all that. Because he had a track record, and he did do all that, right? And then he goes high in the draft, right? No big surprise. So you can have some unknowns with the transfers, but I think the transfer thing now has become such a staple of programs that it isn't necessarily unknown. In fact, it's quite known. When Mateer goes from Washington State to Oklahoma as the quarterback, and he brings his head coach with him, okay. Or as a quarterback coach, I should say. All right, that is something that we're expecting production immediately. It's not an unknown. So we're beyond that. And that's how you rank them. But there's going to be teams that don't have returning quarterbacks that are going to kick butt and be very good. But they don't deserve right now to be in the ranking position. So the way I look at preseason rankings is that because what have you earned in the prior season to earn that ranking? And it may or may not
0: translate.
1: Yeah.
0: Pay off.
1: Or it pays off, but not as much because you got somebody else here who does a lot better. That's the fun part of it. That's what I love so far about the Big 12. Is that we've had surprises, and it's not, well, we know we got to go through all this September, all this October, part of November, but we already know.
0: And Ohio State and Michigan will play at the end.
1: Yeah, we already know how it's going to end. We don't know how it's going to end, but we know which teams are going to be there. And in the Big 12, maybe Texas Tech, that they do then become that team that is everybody's shooting for, and it's going to be money-driven. But, hey, they're like the Dodgers. Tech is not doing anything that isn't allowable. That's why the Texas Tech people and the Dodgers, like we had Larry the Laker on a few weeks ago. Well, the Dodgers, they only took Freeman because the Braves made the decision to get Matt Olson. Instead of saying, yeah, we got tons of money and we spend it and we bought our team. What are you going to do about it? That's when you know they get defensive about it. Just say, yeah, we got Cody Campbell and Sellers, the two big boosters over here, and they pay these dudes millions. Isn't it great?
0: These are the best of times. I would love to be able to say that about my team. And actually, I was pretty close to saying it a few years ago. These are the best of times.
1: Yeah, but
0: the
1: that
0: Padres
1: was more,
0: were
1: of a, more
0: spending
1: of a,
0: money.
1: Oh, okay. You're talking. I thought
0: I'm
1: talking
0: the Padres were spending money.
1: Well, like, I think they still are.
0: This is cool. They pared it back a little. I mean, they still have big payroll guys.
1: But yeah. Why apologize for it? And we'll see if Tech dominates the next 2 to 3 years, then they're likely going to continue to dominate. But so far, we've had surprises every year, and that's been fun to see. Trying to figure it out. Anytime you get a surprise party, if you got a birthday party planned for you, okay, it's cool. But if it's a surprise party and you had no idea.
0: It was fun. I had one of those ones.
1: Yeah.
0: Hit a year with a zero in it and people pulled off a surprise.
1: I did that to my wife last year. Oh, I want no party. I want no party. She was stepping aside from working. I want no party up here. Okay. Well, we went to Arizona and I did it there.
2: Different jurisdictions.
1: Yeah,
0: right.
1: Had no clue.
0: Sheriff can't cross state lines.
1: and we got it on film, too.
0: Oh, nice.
1: Yeah, we went and played golf, and it was at her friend Jill's, of course.
0: Oh, that's
1: and
0: a surprise.
1: My daughter was there, and they set it all up. And so I knew going in, and her, Jill's husband and son, they had two lazy boys, and they're sitting there on a Saturday afternoon, which they would never do, about 4 or 5 o'clock, just watching sports, right? They deserved awards, academies, right? And everybody's in the other room, and she can't see it, but walks in. Hey, how's golf?
0: And these aren't sit around and watch TV kind of people.
1: No.
0: Up and Adam kind of people, right? They got a project. They're out golfing. They're doing whatever.
1: Oh, right? And they're both just sitting there. Just kind of casual. Hey, how'd it go today? Yeah. What word'd you play? Yeah. No clue. And we're like 2 seconds away from surprise. Yeah. And there was an old college roommate that she hadn't seen in years. I mean, years. And that week I had told her, hey, what about who did you room with when you're at ASU? Oh, it's Kay something or other. Yeah, when's the last time you see her? Oh, I went to visit her in Minnesota. That's where she was from one time. And I'm asking her all these questions as we're walking a dog, knowing that in 3 days she's going to see her. But she has no clue. Why the heck is this doofus asking me about somebody who I haven't seen for 30 years?
0: Whatever happened to so-and-so?
2: Because I was on the phone with her a couple days ago.
1: And I had it set up. Okay, I'll be there.
0: Here's the time. Here's the address. Let's do it. Yeah.
1: So surprises. You know, not negative, but they're usually good, and that's what the Big 12 provides. And I, as a fan, I find that fun.
0: And the surprises this year, maybe Baylor, they got it together.
1: Well, DJ I think in this Lagway, conference, you go from like teams 5 and below.
0: DJ Lagway gets it together.
1: Maybe Colorado pulls it together.
0: Drew Mestemaker is awesome.
1: Iowa
0: NFL's
1: State
0: drooling.
1: Lost everybody. Maybe.
0: But maybe they stole everybody from Wazoo and they're good.
1: Yeah. We'll find out.
0: DJ and PK, it's 97.5, the KSL Sports Zone. All right, the coaches top 25 is out. 4 Big 12 teams, including the locals. We'll get to that next. Stay with us.
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0: DJ and PK, it's 97.5 the KSL Sports Zone. The top 25 coaches preseason poll is out. For whatever that's worth, it's fun. Is it accurate? But it's fun. Four teams from the Big 12 in the top 25. BYU is at 15. Utah is at 21. Of course, Texas Tech is number 12. They're the highest seeded team. And then Houston slides in at 24. And other receiving votes are other teams. TCU is just outside the top 25. Arizona, not very far outside the top 25 either. So there's some other teams. Oklahoma State actually got some votes too. So there's some other teams here that, if they play well, could pick up speed pretty quickly. It's four. Too much, too little, just right, or this is so meaningless you don't really care?
1: I think it has meaning. I don't think it's meaningless.
0: Nothing matters until the committee comes out with their stuff, but the committee stuff doesn't ever seem to be that far away from the coaches and media polls.
1: Well, I think for BYU, it establishes that you are a good program, and recruiting is selling. It's perception. And so that it's established expectation. And I'm going to go there because they're a good program. And they prove it all the time. And you have to prove it, but, you know, it puts it out there. And then, so like if BYU say they have a bad season, and somebody goes down or whatnot. Okay, well, yeah, that's it's the same thing that we did with the Utes when they had their couple of subpar seasons, one in which they won 8 games, which isn't bad, but then the next season. And so you want to keep that momentum going. And, you know, if you are not ranked and you're not on the radar at all and you have a 5-7 season, it's because you suck. So, yeah, you can sell these things. You're looking for every little bit to sell. And now you have to sell them to your boosters, and you have to sell them to the donors and all those things. So everything matters. And you can blow it off, and sure, the one at the end is more important, but they all matter. And it established the expectation for the team. They believe they're good. Half the battle is believing. And it's harder to come from nowhere and rise up.
0: Wade says polls mean little for about the first month. And if the storyline is the season and the playoffs, yes, I get your point. But I think what you just said, PK, has to be underscored, put the exclamation point on it. You never stop fundraising. Ever. Multiple people working on that year-round. In the case of you creating a company to work on it year-round. So they're going to be out pitching every day of every week. And now they got something to talk about.
1: Yes.
0: And they've got to raise money today. They got to raise money next week. It never stops. We had Robbie Bosco used to do it. He doesn't anymore. But the quarterback turned assistant coach turned fundraiser.
2: That's President Bosco to you.
0: Yeah, right? He was telling us on the air. He said, yeah, you bring in a big donation, and it's back slaps and high fives, and you know what you got to do tomorrow? Got to go meet with somebody, golf with somebody, and do it again.
1: Well, they just sent out an email from Utah State. They hired a lady, and it was right in there. Her job is NIL. So, yeah, all these things matter. The players will and the coaches will downplay it. I get it. That's standard. It doesn't mean nothing, blah, blah, blah, blah, blah, blah, blah, blah, blah. Well, yeah, but I mean, to the perception of the program, it matters, and it's better to stay in the ranking all year, all season.
0: Well, under the theory of selling, the sports information will be, you know, they're the one of three schools that's been ranked every week in the last 3 years, or you know, whatever streak or stat they can come up with. It's something else to sell.
1: And recruiting is ongoing, especially now with the

0: earlier signing period. That the February thing is leftovers now. Used to be the big thing, and you had a big parade, basically. But that is, they don't have big announcements now because it's usually you're preparing for something in, what's it, in December. Yeah.
1: But it's there's all of that.
0: Kids commit.
1: That's all happening. But then you've also got the transfer portal, and we've heard multiple coaches complaining about tampering during the season. So, yeah, even if it's during the season, it's an early poll, and it's going to change in a couple weeks. If this is when you're going through some third party or doing whatever stuff you do to get a hold of people, well, where you're ranked then gives you something to sell then. Hey, we're 5-0 and we're ranked eighth, and you ought to think about playing here next year.
0: Plus, I think it's a show of respect for Utah that they're ranked at all. With all the change.
1: Yeah. By all the change, Kyle, and Kyle. He was the face and voice of the program for a couple of decades, and he's gone. And we've seen plenty of these coaching changes where it's hard.
0: Losing it's all five difficult. Offensive linemen.
1: Yeah.
0: Losing
1: the
0: other
1: offensive
0: players,
1: coordinator.
0: Losing your sack specialist. Using a strong defensive back who played some receiver and did a lot of different things for you. You know, that's gone. He's gone, obviously. So I think that's a sign of respect.
1: Lloyd says, I'm a Utah man, but with a new coach, don't rank us till we start winning. BYU sounds about right, but nothing means anything until the end of the season.
0: Well, it means more at the end of the season. But as we just articulated, I think it does matter.
1: And when you start behind or off the radar or whatever, then you got to hop teams, and you can't hop teams just based on your winning. You usually hop teams based on them losing also. So it is a little easier if you start a little higher. It's a simpler deal.
0: Yeah.
1: And it's not that you can't jump up, and Indiana just did it last year. So certainly it can be done. But
0: yeah, but they were in the playoff the year before.
1: Mm-hmm.
0: And I think that what you're trying to do is make sure as a baseline you get an at-large berth. Obviously, if you win it all, you don't have to worry about any of that. But what you're trying to do is to position yourself to get an at-large berth if you don't win that game. And then here in a short order, not now, obviously, but in the next X amount of seasons, we're going to do away with the conference title games, and they're all going to be some form of at-large. See what kind of system they
1: cook up.
0: They create on that. And maybe conference winners then become the automatic bids, whoever that might, you know, that might be, with at least with the Power Four, as far as that goes. I can see them doing that, and that would make sense, because what you don't want is that the regular season becomes so devalued. You've got to have some kind of incentive.
1: It's got to be some juice.
0: Yeah.
1: Because otherwise you're the NBA playing game 12 and everybody's watching football figuring, we'll figure you out later. It doesn't really matter.
0: Right. And, you know, they can come up with a system. I don't know that necessarily you would have the top four seeds, but you're guaranteed a home game or two home games or whatever they do if you win your conference. There's got to be something for playing a nine-game season and be the last team standing. Because if there isn't, what's the point?
1: What are we doing here?
0: Then don't even have conferences for that matter. Just whatever.
1: Okay, but see that, and that will get said, so I don't totally dismiss it. I just can't buy it because there was a time when we were really young, either getting started in the business or we were still in school and we were fans, where most of the Eastern teams were independent. And there was no league there. And now you get decades later, and football's not as big a deal there, and those teams aren't as good. And I just think a conference would have benefited them. It would have benefited their fan bases. It would have benefited their programs.
0: I know. I mean, I'm just going an extreme example. But there's got to be weight in the season. It has to mean something. Rather than just look, I can recall there's a few years back, and the U of A is playing, they're hosting ASU. And, you know, they have the far better program, right? Well, Hurley had a couple of decent teams, and this was one year, and it was towards latter part of the season, and the Devils are down by two, and the Cats, they could have missed a free throw, mm-hmm. and then in the scramble, the time runs out, right? Mm-hmm. Well, they don't, and they make the free throw, so they can inbound it, and they're now up by two, and they throw the ball to the kid in front of the U of A bench, and the kid, I don't remember who he was, he chucks it, and it goes in.
1: I remember that.
0: Right? Yeah. And the coaches on the U of A start arguing with each other. You could see it, right? Because mm-hmm. the shot maker is right in front of their bench to mm-hmm. begin with. And you could hear him, that's what I told you. And I'm thinking, who cares? It doesn't matter. You're going to the tournament. Your season is going to be determined on what you do going. They lost that game, but it was a fun moment, and they dogpile, blah, blah, blah. But really, what did it matter? It didn't matter.
1: In a weird way, good coaches, and Majerus would have done this. It's like, ha, now I got something to hold over him. Because Arizona's always really good.
0: Right. And they were going to go.
1: He's right. It's kind of like, guys, here's a late game situation, missed it up. And Majerus was the king of always time and score, time and score.
0: What's the situation? A lot of it was coaching.
1: Yeah.
0: That they should have intentionally missed a free mm-hmm. throw, because then, you know, then there's a scramble with a bunch of seven-footers, and you don't get a clean shot at him, and the kid chucks it in.
1: And that's the last moment. And they can absolutely rehash that and second-guess themselves. Yeah. But the beauty or problem with basketball is that means there's like 40 possessions you need to go over.
0: Yeah. And so I don't want to see that. I remember watching that game thinking...
1: But you don't want that in football, where you have some dramatic game the first Saturday in November, and you're just like, yeah, so what?
0: Right.
1: It's essentially an exhibition.
0: Right.
1: Both these teams are going.
0: Right.
1: Which is a risk in the Big 12 in the Big 10 when you see Ohio State and Indiana and Oregon. I'm like, do you really think they're going to miss the playoffs? Is Ohio State going to miss the playoffs?
0: Yeah, I mean, we had that in the conference title game. I can recall being down there. The Big 12 game was in the morning, and there was a Chili's right next to me within walking distance of my hotel, and I had it all planned out. I was going to order a ton of junk food and sit on that bed, not worry if the crumbs got on the bed, because I'm in a hotel, and I was going to watch that game, Indiana versus Ohio State. There's nothing else for me to do. I'm alone. And root my butt off for Indiana. But then I'm also thinking, it really doesn't matter.
1: They're both going to the playoffs.
0: Yeah.
1: I was at work, and I watched it with the exact same.
0: Whereas the game this morning, everything was on the line.
1: Yeah.
0: For BYU.
1: Winning you're in, losing you're out.
0: Yeah.
1: As opposed to Ohio State and Indiana, you get a trophy, and then you go home, and then you get ready for your playoff game.
0: But they got to put some weight in, if they do away with the conference title games, they got to put some weight into the regular season. And if you don't, then make sure that you're ranked as high as you could possibly be and stay in the ranking. BYU has an opportunity to stay in the ranking. And really, they should be ranked where they are ranked right now. And can they stay in the rest of the year?
1: They're essentially ranked right now where they've finished the last couple of years. And that goes back to your earlier point about who do you have back? Well, they got their coach. They got one of their two coordinators. They got the quarterback, right? They got to replace Jay Hill. So he's gone. So we haven't ranked them this high before, but this is where we finish, where they finished the last couple of years, and they're double digits for the last six, so we're going to park them about 15.
0: Yeah, and then also, too, if you start and stumble, you have a better chance to stay and be on the minds of that playoff committee when they start meeting, because they're going to look at that. And they can say they're not, but that's bullcrap. They are. So they're going to check that out. So you want that for BYU. If I would think that if they go into November, about the time we start getting the playoff ranking, mm-hmm. if they have two losses, they're out. They have one, they're in.
1: Basically, what you just described was Miami. They started last year at 10. They did have some stumbles. They lost to Louisville and SMU. They did have the marquee win early against Notre Dame to kind of justify, hey, we're number 10. Yeah, and look what we did. Notre Dame was actually ranked in front of them, so they were six, I think, when they beat them. But there was a whole bunch of who cares games down the stretch. I mean, you got to win them because if you lose them, you get penalized, but you don't really get much for winning them. But because they started in a good spot and they had a nice win, they could handle a couple of stumbles. And if they'd started at 23, good luck with that. They'd been left out like they were a couple years ago.
0: Yeah.
1: But they built it over a couple years, got the better respect. They're number 10, and they slide in and get the last berth, and then they play great in the playoff and win three times and get to the final. So there's your model for starting in the middle of the rankings.
0: Right. And you want more. And go prove it out on the field. Start high and finish high.
1: That's nice. The other thing I found interesting in this was, we always say in the NBA, most years I can say, I'll pick three teams and you get the field. Who will pick the champion? And me getting to pick three teams first, I can usually pick the champion. Probably 7 or 8 times out of 10 in a decade. College football, 6 different teams got votes for number one. Mm-hmm. Now, the recent history of the team that's ranked number one in the preseason actually winning the thing, it's not happening. But the 6 at the top, if I gave you the 6 or the field, I think I'd take the 6, and I think you would too. But Ohio State, Oregon, Georgia, Texas, Notre Dame, and Indiana are the 6 who got first place votes. Most of them went to Ohio State. They had 38. Texas only had 2. 6, 5, 6, 7 for Oregon, Georgia, and Notre Dame.
0: Well, I'm choosing Texas, I can tell.
1: That's just because you want to sing the song. Even though later on you're going to say something about, even though later on you're going to see something about Sarkisian winning big games. So you're not going to pick the Longhorns, but you will.
0: I'm choosing Texas.
2: You will always be an Ella fella.
0: I can tell.
1: Yeah. The next 6 teams, Miami, Texas A&M, Oklahoma, Ole Miss, Alabama, Texas Tech. Like any of them to win the national title? Somebody didn't get a single preseason vote?
0: I mean, go over them one more time.
1: Miami, number 7. A&M, number 8. Oklahoma, 9. Ole Miss, 10. Alabama, 11. Texas Tech, 12.
0: Oh, I think they all have a shot.
1: Would you drop down even further? Like, the next 6 is LSU, USC, BYU, Michigan, Penn State, Tennessee.
0: Oh, my gosh, LSU's spending millions, yeah.
1: So I was a little surprised to see them at 13 because of that. Yeah. Because they've gone hard. They've raised a ton of money. They've spent a ton of money.
0: Hmm. Yeah, I have to admit, I'm going to, you know, not exactly pull out the pom-poms for them. So, but yeah, I would think if you're spending all this cash, then for sure.
1: I mean, there's a lot of storylines we can follow in this next 6 here, which is, I mean, obviously, LSU, we've been watching Lane Kiffin since he was at USC, and he's always got something to say. He's out there on social media.
0: Right. Yeah.
1: USC, obviously, you and I have followed USC forever.
0: Well, Lincoln Riley's been talking about, we got through the heavy lifting friggin' 5 years.
1: I know.
0: Yeah.
1: In the transfer portal era, when everybody, Cignetti's remaking it in 2, what did you need to say, for?
2: Pete Carroll's sitting over there like, what are you talking about?
1: Yeah. And his defense has never been close to good enough.
0: And now you can openly cheat, and it's not cheating.
1: It's not. You've obviously got BYU, we got a local in the group, we got Kyle Whittingham at Michigan in the group. Penn State, we followed Iowa State. Penn State was ranked top 3 in the preseason poll a year ago, had the 3-game losing streak and fired their coach.
0: Which I thought was ridiculous.
1: Yeah, I get it. Yeah, there's a long line of people right behind you agreeing with you, but nonetheless they did it. Now they're sitting at 17. And then Tennessee.
0: Fire him during the season, no less.
1: I find those, he didn't even make it to the end of the year. Coming off a good playoff run the year before.
0: Right.
1: They've been in the semis. And it's like, but they didn't beat. Oh, now it's like, how good are the playoff teams you beat?
0: I know, it's not
1: good enough because of who you were playing.
0: That's the reality of the world.
1: But people writing checks at Penn State wanted to happen. They wrote the checks to make him go away, and they wrote the checks for new staff to come in. It goes back to what you always say about why are these 50, 60, and 70 years old with all this cash?
0: Yeah.
1: Want to hang out with this 40-year-old coach and this 20-year-old player.
0: And I'm a sports guy, and I still think it's way over the top.
1: It's crazy. Somewhere in there is the champion. But where? My guess is it's in the top 6.
0: That's a safe bet. I'll give you that.
1: Yeah.
0: But that's the beauty of football. The ball can bounce either way, especially at the college level. They can do something stupid. And we'll be watching, man. As much as everybody says the game is screwed up and this and that,
1: We'll all be watching. Yeah. Well, and don't forget the hate watching. I mean, you're not the only ones looking at LSU thinking, Lane. There's plenty of people who think Lane Kiffin's got a big mouth and they want to see him fail. And now the fact that he's at LSU and they spent all this cash, that's just going to accelerate that. And Lane seems to thrive on it because he doesn't. Now he's finally starting.
0: He seeks it out.
1: He's finally saying, well, I've been told to get off social media, you know, and I'm going to do less of it.
2: No, he's not.
1: He didn't say he wasn't going to do none of it.
2: He's not going to do
0: less.
2: He's
0: a tweaker.
2: He is.
0: I actually enjoy him.
1: Is he from
2: Yes,
1: Jersey?
2: Exactly. He is awesome at social media.
0: Right. He tweaks. He's funny in that way. Yeah. Be yourself. You're always told to be yourself. That's who he is. So be it. I don't mind the guy.
1: Even when he was off the radar at FIU.
0: He took a bunch of crap last year for leaving, but the system set it up. He wanted the other job. The other job was better. And we keep blaming individuals. We want to blame the Dodgers. We want to blame Texas Tech. That's stupid. You got a bleeding body, so throw a Band-Aid on it. That's not going to change anything. You got to change the whole thing rather than use those as examples for sure. But then make the changes at the top level.
1: 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Stay tuned. 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
3: And now, a look at traffic from the KSL Traffic Center.
2: Crash on the transition ramp from eastbound 201 and the northbound I-15 is still only got one lane open, so eastbound on the 201 freeway is slow from Bangor to I-15 as well. Southbound I-15 still very slow from Kaysville down to the West Davis corridor, where that accident is still there, just only on the right shoulder now, so add some extra time if you're going through that area this morning. At UTA, it's never just a ride from point A to point B. We move independence, we move purpose, we move memories, we move what matters, that's you. 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
4: For Utah, it's offense and maybe defensive line, but primarily the offensive line. And so I'm like, okay, maybe I got to dig a little deeper here. 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
5: You know, I think the big question mark outside of the offensive line for Utah nationally is Morgan Scalley.
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5: 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That's like a sign. And then you hear all the stuff from the guys, how happy they are.
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0: DJ PK, it's 97.5, the KSL Sports Zone. PK, we have a couple questions up here that are linked. Morgan Scally on Monday was asked about this new ruling, the court decision in Colorado, the class of 2022 recruits getting a fifth season of eligibility. He said he'll explore any ways to help the Utes win. Should he bring back players who were seniors last season? And that also brings up the question, should players in the class of 2022 get another year of college eligibility? I mean, these two are linked. They're separate deals, but they're clearly linked. I think to the first question here, 2022, I was fine when it was 4 years to play five. I adapted when it was you get four games. Okay, fine. That's good for the kids. What the heck? You're on the team. You're redshirting. You get to play a little bit. And then we see all these transfers at the end of the year. So suddenly, like, okay, bowl games don't count towards the four. Because some dudes were having problems fielding position groups and literally had to pass in a bowl game because they didn't have enough O-linemen or whatever. So I've adapted all this change. I just don't see why they need a fifth year. I don't get it. Why the push for five for five? And it's going to squeeze freshmen and sophomores. I mean, they're going to get caught in.
1: Well, the other thing is they're doing away with red shirts, medical hardships. The whole idea is you get 5 years and you get injured, you have an extra year essentially to work with in that.
0: I get it.
1: And if you it's luck of the draw. If you play 5 years, you play 5 years.
0: I get all that. I just still don't think it's necessary. And then I get their logic. I was fine with it the way it was. Like the class of 2022 getting another year?
2: Well, I think that Morgan should see if Cam Rising is healthy, see where he's at.
1: Hey, he's an offensive coordinator now. Why does he want to?
2: Right. Well, okay. Well, he can be offensive coordinator here, too.
1: Calls him plays. Drop him in the dirt.
2: Roger Staubach did.
0: It's good enough for Roger.
2: Yeah, precisely. Yeah. As long as they stop and they don't have
0: 6 for 6. 7 for 7?
2: Yeah, and they got this exception, that exception.
0: Well, they're going to have exceptions. There's exceptions.
2: But then don't.
0: For military services. Exceptions
2: but that's not an exception. Mission. That's not an exception.
0: You're talking more about the medical years and that kind of stuff.
2: Because all that means is some Mormon guys. Let's call it like it is. No one else is going, and they're not going to the military.
1: They're calling it the three M's. Maternity, military, or missions.
2: Oh, sure. For the women, that's another story.
1: Yeah, those are the three exemptions.
2: I got no problem for the women's because I think that's probably going to be a minority of young women, but so be it. The military deal, they send you to the prep school and then you come back because they used it as a badge of honor. We don't redshirt.
0: But your 19-year-old is playing this bonus year of kind of sort of high school football.
2: Yeah.
0: So.
2: And that's it. And then you get your four, and then you could transfer out and not have the military obligation, I think, after one or two. But then if you stay, you got the military obligation, so be it. And everybody recognizes that. And everyone's fine with that, I believe. The five-year deal, if it allows them to be more of a human being, and what I mean by that is, and myself, I had to pay every penny of my own education. My parents gave me not 1 cent. And so that required me, I took out student loans, didn't pay them off till I was in my 30s, but I also had to work. Mm-hmm. So I was working 25 hours a week, right? And with that in mind, it was hard for me to take 16, 18 hours. And so we hear these kids and the Devon Bailey story on the air. Well, I wanted to do this construction management, whatever it was, but I had to take these other classes because I needed to stay eligible, blah, blah, blah, yada, yada.
0: He couldn't take engineering classes because he was busy playing football, which isn't you having to go to the park and turn the lights on and off. But nonetheless, there's a place he's got to be and the number of hours he's got to be in the football building, and it makes it hard to get the classwork done.
2: So if they could spread it out and they're making the progression towards the academic requirements and it takes them 5 years, I don't see anything wrong with that.
0: Right now, the coaches say, and Bronco said this, I think you were on vacation when he said it, but Bronco's like, well, all the kids are staying and working out all summer to get ready for the season, so they all take classes there, right, so they take the lighter load and still get in the fall and still get done in 4 years.
2: Right, but what? Maybe that makes it easier for them, and then you have more kids who are graduate. Maybe not, but maybe so.
0: I think
2: and
0: under
2: if
0: this
2: that's
0: new...
2: a benefit and they get to play sports for another year, it doesn't hurt me.
0: No, who it hurts is they get the fifth year, so now the freshman classes
2: okay,
0: are going to get smaller.
2: Will get the
0: No. They'll
2: yes,
0: be
2: yes, yes, yes.
0: No.
2: Yes.
0: They'll have the 85 player roster spread out across
2: well,
0: 5 years.
2: It's not 85
0: instead of,
2: anymore. It's 105.
0: They'll have the 105 spread out. Well, it used to be 85 and 20 for 105, and now it's 105.
1: Well, no, it used to be 123.
2: Yeah.
0: Okay, if you go way back, it used to be nothing.
2: Well, we don't want to go way back.
1: Yeah, but
2: we want to stay actually right now and look ahead.
0: Those 105 will be spread through 5 years instead of four, so there'll be kids who don't get to play because somebody else is playing a fifth year. And even if you get to be on the team, you'll be standing.
2: I didn't get to play point guard at the U of U because Andre Miller was there. Okay,
0: that's BS. Guy.
2: There's plenty of other places you can go play.
0: And they'll all be playing fifth-year guys, too. It's going to squeeze.
2: But if you're better, this is not junior high where everybody gets a trophy.
0: Right, but you said it doesn't matter to me. Yeah, but it matters to somebody. It's not your year of eligibility or your opportunity to play that's being lost.
2: That's it. So just because you couldn't play that 1 year, that means you could never play again.
0: The size of all those classes is going to get cut down. And it's simple math, and you know it.
2: The sizes of all those classes. And so you're not good enough to play. Welcome to the real world.
0: Yeah, and in the next argument, you're saying I want more opportunities for more kids.
2: If they're good enough, this is not a right here. It's a privilege. You have to earn it. You know, no one has a right to be on a team, and I don't care what you are and what your XYs are. None of that. No, there's not a right. You don't have a right to be on the high school team. You've got to be good enough. And if you're not good enough, find another place. Transfer to another school. Go work harder. All those types of things. Yeah. Okay. There you go. That's reality. And you're going to find that the next year when, in the sixth year, when you go get trying to find a job. And if you don't have the same last name as the company owner, it's going to be harder.
0: And that's all true when Arizona dropped junior college football, which you have lamented. Right. And this is the same deal. It's going to be fewer opportunities for kids.
2: But life goes on. I get it.
0: It went on with the other one, too.
2: Yeah. And so you got to find another thing to do. And maybe that makes you work harder. Yeah. That's it. Why? Wow. Life's not fair. Who knew? Yeah, I get it. We're not giving out participation points here. So I don't have a problem with it. You don't get to play. I didn't get to play. I got cut in high school. I got cut. I literally got freaking cut. And my mother went in and said, either your brains or put my son on the team.
0: Godfather reference, people.
2: And 2 weeks later, they called me back, but it was a devastating blow. I got cut.
0: The line is actually, in 5 seconds, either your brain or your signature is going to be on the... No, signature and then brain. Yeah.
2: So, I mean, things happen like that. I mean, okay. But maybe you could find... That's the deal with the transfers, right? We see that... There's a guy sitting in there last week in your chair. We got 385-pounders coming in. They're 11 years old. And so somebody then's going to get stuck and not make the team.
0: Yep.
2: Where's your outrage on that? Go protest that today.
0: It's already happening. Left and right.
2: So it's the way it's always been.
0: Ryan says... No, I don't like it, but there are no rules anymore. It's an absolute disaster the way college sports is run.
2: And yet, they
0: we're
2: going to
0: sit down
2: on
0: Saturday and watch the games anyway.
2: And if your team wins, you're going to go crazy. And so I really don't want to hear it.
0: Brian says it doesn't really matter. There's no guidelines or real regulations or restrictions for players or for schools. They're all doing whatever they want anyway.
2: Until something is done to change the bigger problem, you know, and we're going to hear this year, some fan is going to act crazy at an NBA game, and the fan's going to be drunk. Oh, we got to stop this fan. Meanwhile, here's your $17, $18, $19 beer. And you can only buy two, but you bring the honey, and then you walk back with four.
0: All right.
2: And then you go back again and again. Hey. Oh, and let's cut it off in the seventh inning or at the end of the third quarter. That'll solve everything. No, you want to solve the darn problem? Don't sell it in the first place. But they're not going to do it because they're making money. I don't want to hear it.
0: So how does that relate to the fifth year of college football?
2: Because it helps them get more money and get better players. They won't go to the NFL because they can make more money in the college game.
0: Yeah.
2: I already saw somebody. I think it was the there was a foreign kid from Iowa State, Milovich or something like that, and he went. Did he go to? I think he's gone to Kentucky. Check this out. And they I saw a thing.
0: Yeah.
2: He wasn't going to be a high pick. He could have gone in the first round, maybe. Mm-hmm. But they said by going to Kentucky, he's going to make more money. So yeah.
0: I literally saw a comment, and I don't know exactly what he gets paid, and I think they're going off other stories on other players. But why go to the NBA and make 500 grand when you can go back to college and make five mil?
2: And you're going to get way more PT.
0: Yeah.
2: And people are going to cheer for you. Yeah. And blah, blah, blah, blah, blah. You're going to be big man on campus.
0: Don't want to be the 15th guy at the end of the bench.
2: You got to go buy him donuts and do all that stuff. So I don't think the NCAA is saying, oh, we're going to be benevolent here. I don't trust anybody. What is your money motivation? Because that's usually the reason why you do things.
0: Dan doesn't like it. He says the line has to be drawn somewhere. It's time for the madness of super seniors to end.
2: But I'm fine with that, too. I was just looking for potential benefits for the, quote, student athlete. Yeah. And I related it to me because it would have been I could have done it, but it would have been a lot harder because I had to work 25 hours a week. Mm-hmm. And it was a 45-minute drive from where I worked back and forth that it was easier if I spread it out. Of course, I ran out of money and I didn't know what I was going to do that fifth year. And there's a reason why I will always be loyal to my deceased brother-in-law and my sister, because they paid for the freaking tuition.
0: Oh, so you did get some help at the end. They stepped in.
2: But I had to pay it back.
0: And then you had to pay them back, yeah.
2: But you got paying ahead of time.
0: Yeah.
2: And then...
0: But better to get a loan from them than from the government.
2: I couldn't anymore.
0: You maxed it out.
2: Yeah. I'd already...
0: You couldn't get it for the fifth year.
2: Right.
0: Yeah.
2: And I didn't know what I was going to do. My parents...
0: Stepped
2: given me the money, but they didn't have it.
0: Right. Yeah. But they stepped in and they were.
2: And my sister and her husband were two college kids. They were younger. Yeah. They paid for it, and I made the payments. And then on my birthday, they forgave the rest.
0: There you go.
2: Yeah.
0: And look at you now, baby.
2: And I credit them to a large. I've told you that. Yeah. To a large degree,
0: well,
2: why I'm here.
0: Not just for that, but for mentoring you and pushing you. You know, I don't know what I did. We know what you're going to do. You're going to go to college.
2: Yeah.
0: You know, no, you're going to go back to college.
2: Yeah, I would call it a violent shove.
0: Well, you know, they were in Arizona, but they had the Jersey roots, so, you know.
2: Yeah, including picking me up because I had dilly-dallied, taking me to the bank to sign the papers for the loan. Coming to my parents'
0: house. They had you by the collar of the shirt.
2: Picked me up.
0: They had you by the collar of the shirt.
2: Placed me in the car. Took me to, for all those of you from Phoenix, the bank was at Metro Center, which was a huge mall at the time, and it's gone away, but that's where the bank was. And we had to do it there. Yeah. And I just thought my initial reaction was maybe it's better. I wasn't even thinking football or sports-wise. I was thinking my own situation. Did it make it better so these people then can have a life in the meantime and spread? I'm trying to think of academics, which may be Pollyannish and idiocy of
0: We can drop the word may.
2: Yeah.
0: Because if they have more time, they're just going to be expected to spend more time in the football facility.
2: You're probably right.
0: Right. But I'm with you. I was at the end of 4 years because I spent so much time doing college radio, which was a volunteer thing. But, you know, build the resume, and it's how I got internships, and it's how I got a part-time job when I was still in school and got my foot in the door to get hired. Between that and having to work to pay for the portion of college I paid for, I was five classes short of graduating after 4 years. So I had to finish up those last five classes in a fifth year.
2: I don't think that it needs. It's not something that I think they deserve or we must do it. We must right this wrong. But I can live with it as long as it's five and there's not any exceptions.
0: I think the real push for them is I think they're just sick of litigating the bonus year or years. They're sick of litigating the fifth year. They're sick of – I think the coaches are like, we have injuries. We don't have a waiver wire. We need to play this guy a fifth game. Why should that be the game that costs him the year? You know, move the bag back at first base. And then we've seen guys get sixth. And in some cases, there was a USC – what was the guy's name? USC transfer running back went to Utah, who I think came back for his seventh year because he kept getting hurt.
2: Was it Stowers? Ray Stowers?
0: Ray sounds right. I don't know if the last name was right.
2: I mean, it was like 15 years ago.
1: There's a guy at Montana this year who's playing a ninth year. He's a former USC player in his own right who's playing a ninth year of football because he's had five season-ending injuries.
0: And I think they're sick of litigating all that. I think that's driving the fifth.
1: That's why this is what's...
0: That's really what's doing it. It's like, man, we're getting lost in the details here. Just give them the fifth year.
2: And so be it. If they think that... It really must be, I don't know. Yeah, Ray Stowers.
0: How about this? Ray.
2: Received the sixth year at the U after being granted a medical hardship extension by the NCAA. And he gained, in 2009, he had three carries for 12 yards on the season, and they all came against the Aztecs.
0: Yeah.
2: But I don't know that he went to SC. I don't know why I came up with that name.
0: Way to pull one out of the sky there. That was something. All right, DJ PK, it's 97.5 the KSL Sports Zone. Jay Drew's here at 9 o'clock. Stay with us.
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5: I think the Jazz want to make the playoffs this year, and they really have no motivation for not making the playoffs this year because their draft pick goes to the Memphis Grizzlies in the Jaren Jackson Jr. trade. How motivated are the Jazz actually going to feel to maximize the win total of this roster using all the assets available to them to get there? My guess is it's actually not as high as fans would think because they don't have to do anything exactly right.
6: The truth is they are dedicated to it. But that doesn't mean they have to do anything about it right now.
5: Sure.
6: But no, not one person in that building, if you went up to them and said, hey, is the Bosnian Beak your answer at center? 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
5: 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Or Jackson Hayes.
6: Or any of that. No, they're not. Yeah. So yes, they do need to address the problem, for sure. Do they need to address it right now?
5: I don't think so.
6: Absolutely not. No, why would they?
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2: All right, people, it is Wednesday. What are you doing for your life? You're working hard today? Probably. It's what you do, right? Well, there's going to come a time where you want to kick back. 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You're looking forward to that time? Do you have visions of that? Your dreams, expectations? You're going to need some cash. 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

0: Tickets Wednesday. Caller 12 right now, 801-575-ZONE. 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Call right now. Yach's ready to go. All right, PK, we were just talking about 5 for 5, and we can talk about all we want. They're going to do what they want, and I suspect they're going to do the 5 for 5, and that 5 years from now we'll be thinking that this is the new normal, and we won't even be talking about it. That's my guess on how this will play out, but, man, the way college football is going, you never really know because it changes all the time. But what it does mean in the short run, whatever it turns out to be 4 or 5 years down the line, how does it impact teams now? Morgan Scali was asked about this. He said he would explore any ways that help the Utes win. Should he bring back players who were seniors last season? I think the answer is clear, quick, and to the point, if it helps them win. He did say he probably has 1 or 2 roster spots for those guys. So if you're wondering how many guys he'll bring back and what that would look like, I would start right there. Dan says it's not up to him. The NCAA says they're out of eligibility. Scali can't override that. If the court battles go in the class of 2022's favor, it looks like they can't enter the portal and would have to return to the last school they were at, which may no longer have a scholarship available. So this could be a pretty narrow window for guys to take advantage of this decision. Yeah. Yeah. But he's got a spot or two. That's Ford Scali's words. We'll see what they do. Take a look at there's a big question here, like, who's interested, you know? Who wants in on this? A lot of the NIL money is, at some schools, it's got to be committed. Maybe they can scrape together something for him.
1: Yeah, I would like to think in this situation that there's not very many, that these guys are interested in getting on with their lives. There comes a time that you have to move on.
0: And have you been working out?
1: And they've already mentally moved on. And some of them are trying to make the NFL. That becomes interesting. You know, are we going to have a situation where they spend all of August and half of July in a camp, get cut, and then show up on a college roster?
0: I'm back!
1: I mean, that just seems a little silly. But what do I know? That they wouldn't do that. That they would, they'd want to get on. And hopefully they've set themselves up educationally and made enough contacts, because that's what these guys and gals should really be doing, making the contacts in the business world, in the private sector, to be able to go down the road to find yourself employed in a situation that you want to be employed in. Take advantage of that and the relationships and the contacts that you were able to make in the community. That's where the tragedy comes in. If these guys, and I use the general neutral term here, guys, that when they're done and they're not good enough to play professionally, that they don't have anything to do after you've been afforded this golden opportunity, and you literally not only do not have no debt, you have money that you should have been using wisely, and if you blow all that, that's a shame.
0: There's probably multiple people I should be citing now. I just don't know everybody's stories off the top of my head, but the one that really sticks with me, because it happened when I first got here, and one way or another, we keep bumping into each other, it's Sharif Shah. And he was a really good player. He passed out on camera doing a post-game interview, had major health concerns, had to stop playing, but all the boxes you're talking about checking, he checked them. He checked the education. He got a job as a lawyer. He stayed connected to the football program, so I knew him when he was a sideline reporter. And he had a relationship with Kyle Whittingham, and they stayed in touch, and Whittingham recruited him multiple times. Come be a coach. You'd be really good. He said no multiple times. He was doing the legal thing and progressing different firms, and his legal career was going great. And then Kyle said, you really be good. We're going to the Pac-12. I'm not going to keep asking. This is the last time. And he decided to take the jump. And look how it's worked out for him now over more than a decade. That's like the dream story right there. He checked multiple boxes, cashed in multiple ways, even though the playing career did not go. And he wanted to go play in the NFL for a decade. And he's a good college player. He might have been able to pull it off. But when he couldn't, he was able to pivot. You know, the health didn't allow him to do it. So pivot and go. And he did.
1: Right.
0: And he's still riding it now.
1: But I don't have any problem with what Scally said there. You're looking for ways to make your team better. And if somebody can come in and replace Johnny, sucks for Johnny. But those guys are paid to win games.
0: I think the guy everybody's wondering about is Nyquarie Rodgers, who has played 4 years. He was on the team last year, so he could come back. He doesn't have to be in the transfer portal. What does he want to do? What is he in shape to do? I don't think anybody's in the media has heard directly from him. So we'll see how that plays out. And there's might be some other guys, but that's the one that jumps to the front of the brain right there. Give him a little more depth in the running back room. Ran for 387 yards and 11 scores last year. DJ and PK, it's 97.5, the KSL Sports Zone. When we come back, BYU football, opening day today, Jay Drew, covering the team for the Deseret News, joins us next. Stay with us.
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0: DJ and PK, it's 97.5, the KSL Sports Zone. Another opening day, PK. It's like a passage of time. Marking the days, the months, the years as they go spinning by. J. Drew has been to many of these.
1: Oh, this is his 47th year covering BYU.
0: And he's doing it again. J. Drew, good morning.
2: Good morning, guys.
0: What are you most looking forward to hearing and talking about? What's at the top of your to-do list?
2: Oh, boy. You know, unlike most years, there's just not anything that really stands out or is a main storyline, or like last year, obviously, with the quarterback situation, and the year before, probably the same thing. This year, there's really nothing that really kind of jumps out. I guess the biggest thing would be the new coaches. Kelly Papinga is the new defensive coordinator. They brought in Lewis Walker and DeMario Warren to coach the secondary. So I would guess that would be probably the biggest question mark. You know, how are they going to replace Jay Hill and all that he brought to the program and Gennaro Guilford? So that would probably be, I guess, the biggest thing. I know that's not juicy and that's nothing to do really with the actual players themselves, but that's the kind of the thing that I guess stands out the most for me.
1: I've been reading the stuff in the Deseret News as they profile each of the teams. And so BYU's going into this season with high expectations for a lot of folks. It's get to the conference title game, get to the playoff, and go from there. And it's probably a worthy goal at this point. How do you think BYU stacks up relative to the competition and the main competitors in the Big 12?
2: Yeah, I think there's, even with Texas Tech's quarterback situation, I still think they're the most talented team, the best team with the best, you know, off-season acquisitions out of the transfer portal and the best returning players coming back. So I think Texas Tech is probably still a cut above everybody. I would group BYU, Utah, Arizona in kind of a little second tier. I'm probably leaving out one other team that
1: K-State, maybe. Oh, TCU.
2: Oh, yeah, or Houston, I think. Houston. A lot of people are talking about Houston. So, but, you know, I think BYU's right there. I was really impressed last year with how Utah finished and with the bowl game, and I know they got a new coach, but I really like Utah's quarterback situation. I think Utah's got the better quarterback situation than any team in the conference. Including BYU and including Texas Tech, with basically two guys that are

0: you know you can rely on. So, but anyway, I would put those teams right there. And you know, as you look at the season, I think the one thing you really got to consider is Texas Tech has a pretty easy schedule as far as their conference games. They don't have to play BYU or Utah. Most of their tough games are at home. So I think you got to really consider that. And then looking at BYU, there's some definite landmines out there for BYU that I don't know if fans are really paying attention to. For instance, BYU, after they play Notre Dame, has to go to UCF, and UCF has a bye the week that BYU is playing Notre Dame. That's got to be a tough one. BYU has to go to TCU, where they never really, I think they've won one game there in 20 years. And so that's another thing you got to consider is not only who are the best teams, but who have the most favorable schedules.
1: PK was at that TCU win. He remembers it well. He's got stories.
2: Oh, I was J. Drew before J. Drew.
1: See?
0: Yeah. And don't forget Rhiannon Potke.
2: How can I forget Rhiannon Potke? It's at the tip of my tongue at all times.
0: Absolutely.
1: You've written a lot leading up here to the opening. If you can go into the Deseret News, go to Deseret.com and read it. One headline will catch everybody's eye. Is it college football playoff or bust for BYU football in 2026? Given how good they've been the last 2 years, as you cite in the story, 23-4, and given the fact that Kalani had serious interest from Penn State and people thought they were going, and BYU ponied up even more resources to make football better, does the answer to that question have to be yes?
0: I don't necessarily think so. That's a tough one. I mean, you know, a lot of things, crazy things could happen. I would say if Bear Bachmeyer plays every game, if he's healthy, then I think there's no excuses. They've set up for this. They're on the track for this. But, you know, things can happen where you've got to give them the benefit of the doubt. Ironically, I wrote that exact same headline before the basketball season. I said, is it Final Four or bust for BYU basketball? And everybody knows how that turned out. So it was bust, basically. And so with football, obviously with basketball, the reason I bring that up is, you know, they had the injuries to Richie Saunders at the end of the year, kind of derailed that. So I think you have to leave that kind of window open if something unforeseen happens and especially at BYU, and we'll probably get into this in a minute, but beyond Bear Bachmeyer, I think speaking of another big question for BYU, it's a backup quarterback. There's just not really anybody outside of Bachmeyer who has played that much in a college football game. And so that's another huge thing to consider. And I'm sure as they work with Bear throughout the season, they'll obviously a big emphasis will be on sliding, running out of bounds, just avoiding injury at all costs.
2: Outside of injury, what do you think would keep potentially BYU out of the conference title game, meaning what are their weaknesses?
0: Yeah, I'm still not sold on the receiver position. I know every time you talk to Aaron Roderick or Fessy Satake or Kalani, they think they're okay at receiver. I don't. I'm not sold yet on the Kyler Casper they brought in from Oregon, mostly because he didn't play that much at Oregon. I'm not sold yet on JoJo Phillips. They've talked about potential every year with him, and he just never seems to break out. I know last year he was injured. He had the broken collarbone, so that set him back. But I think it's just a huge loss that, you know, obviously Chase Roberts ran out of eligibility. Parker Kingston, that situation's been well documented. Cody Hagan retired medically from football. I just don't see BYU having a go-to receiver or a guy that can take the top off of defenses consistently, a speedster, a burner. JoJo Phillips might be that guy, but he just hasn't proven it yet. Tiger Bachmeyer might be that guy, but he didn't have a great year last year. So that would be the number one question is just do they have a playmaker outside of L.J. Martin on that offense?
2: How about that freshman from Lehigh?
0: Yeah. I've heard a lot about him. Legend Glasker, yeah. Cousin of linebacker Isaiah Glasker. He had a great spring. We didn't get to see a lot of it. We'll have to take their word for it for a lot of that. But yeah, he's a good one. But I mean, he's a true freshman. Very rarely do you see a true freshman step in at receiver. I mean, I know Austin Cawley way back in your day, Patrick, was a great receiver as a freshman right out of the gates. But yeah, I just can't think of any others that have been that great right out of the gate for BYU.
1: You believe special teams, if they're in close games, if special teams especially place kicking, but all of them, we've seen teams lose games on punt returns and block punts. Are they going to be good or are they going to be great?
0: Yeah, I don't think they're going to be great, and they're going to replace Will Farron and Sam Vanderhaar as their kicker and punter with guys that are just unproven and untested. So I mean, the jury's still out on that, and that'll be a big point of emphasis here in camp is to give those guys a lot of work, a lot of game experience and game situations. And speaking of Parker Kingston, they're really going to miss him. He was a great punt returner. He returned two or three punts for touchdowns for BYU in his career. He was also a little bit of a wild card back there. He did have a few drops and made some questionable decisions, but that's another area, kick returner and punt returner, where they really don't have a proven guy doing that. So special teams is a huge question mark. You got Justin Anna coming in to replace Kelly Papinga as the special teams coordinator. Papinga was really good at that. I think he's probably underrated as a special teams coordinator. And I'm not saying that there'll be a big drop-off, but Justin Anna has done it before at other places, such as Utah State. But you're right, David. That's a big question mark is special teams.
2: You know, I think part of the deal of a coordinator is getting the kids to believe in what you say is gospel. And I've seen that. I've seen it on both ends where they didn't believe anything you said, and they did believe what you said. And Jay Hill was one in which they definitely believed in what he said. What do you think the acclimation period is going to be for Kelly Papinga now running the defense? Because, and I know he's got assistants there and special assistants, whatever you call them. But in the moment, you know, it's going to come down to what he's thinking there and then how much the kids believe in it and be able to execute it.
0: Yeah, that's a good point you bring up. I think the fact that they were able to retain a lot of those defensive guys, and they even kept some of those guys away from Michigan, like a Folatau Satuala, the kid from Bountiful. Others had opportunities to go elsewhere. And I think it was really telling that they did stay when Kelly Papinga was made defensive coordinator. To me, and, you know, I'm not in the meetings. I'm not obviously there at a lot of the practices and all that. But to me, that was a pretty good sign that these guys are on board with Kelly. From everything we've heard in at the golf outing the last couple of days and throughout the offseason, is these guys really like Lewis Walker, the cornerbacks coach that they brought in to replace Gennaro Guilford. It seems to me every player I've talked to really, really likes him. Demario Warren is kind of Kelly Papinga's guy, a guy that Kelly really wanted to bring in. He worked with him at Boise State. Of course, Demario was the former Southern Utah coach. So I think the players really like this defensive coaching staff, and I think that means a lot.
1: Jay Drew joining us, BYU kicking off camp today. Do you see the investment that they put in the team directly? Is it obvious? Sometimes when they invest in programs, it's really obvious and you can see it. You see it happening, you see the energy they get from it. Other times it's more behind the scenes. Can you put your finger on what's happened? Because that was such a big offseason with Kalani staying and, you know, the offer from Penn State and the match. Can you see how that's already moving the program forward, or is that one of those things that maybe you don't see until you see the results down the line?
0: Yeah, I can't really point to anything outward and say, yeah, that's a definite, sign right there. I guess, maybe a cynic would say, well, why weren't they able to keep Jay Hill? Why weren't they able to put up more money to keep him from Michigan? But from everything I've heard, and maybe you guys have heard the same thing or maybe not, that Jay was pretty much going to go to Michigan. The money wasn't a factor for him. When Kyle got that job, it was kind of always Jay Hill's dream, maybe to work with Kyle again and to go to a big time blue blood program. So, maybe no amount of money that's what I've heard anyway, that no amount of money would have kept him in Provo. But as far as other outward like signals or signs or anything, I can't sit here and say that I've seen anything yet. I mean, obviously, we'll probably know more over the course of the next month or two. But, yeah, I can't really point to anything and say, oh, yeah, that's where kind of an influx of money or resources has taken place.
2: The BYU golf tournament for the media was last week. I don't know where you finished, Jay, in your group, but the only thing I know is you didn't finish first.
0: Did you read my article? I'm just wondering because I haven't heard from you. I literally put your name in my article as the team that won.
2: I got it up on the wall at home. I sent it to all my family.
0: I just thought, the minute that thing hits the interwebs, I'll be hearing from PK. But no. No, we were not good. We were we were below middle of the pack, but not rock bottom. Let's put it that way.
2: You weren't bombing them like you usually do?
0: No, I'm too old for that. Now we, I'll say this: we stuck to media members for our team, and I'll just leave it at that.
1: Yeah. Oh, accusations of a ringer? Is that what I'm hearing? A little passive aggressive?
2: Oh, wait! You're complaining now that you got beat by a girl?
0: Absolutely. And then the. Mitch Harper, I'm interviewing him, I'm asking him, hey, who was on your team? And he's like telling me guys I've never heard of. And I'm like, who's that? And he goes, oh, that's my brother-in-law. I'm like, good grief. How did they let that team sneak on
2: there?
0: Well,
2: we had two media guys who bailed on me, so what the heck?
0: Yeah, no, I'm not pointing fingers. I'm congratulations.
1: I mean, if you're going to point fingers, you might as well give Jackie top billing. I'm reading it right now. You give PK top billing. Jackie was second, but PK is painted as the star.
2: I can't wait till it cools down. I'm going to just revel in that blanket from Minky Couture.
0: Was it a BYU blanket? I didn't get a good look at it.
2: I don't know.
0: Oh, you haven't opened it yet.
2: Okay. Actually, it is opened, and it's on a spare bed right now. I saw it, but it's folded, so I haven't looked at it. I heard it was supposed to be, but I don't know. And I'll wear it with pride. I'll use it with pride. Absolutely. I'm not like you. I don't hate BYU.
0: Oh, we had to go there, didn't we? starting out the season just right, just perfect.
1: Hey, it's just the fact that you protect BYU. We need to know who got the golf cart stuck. You wouldn't name names, Jay. This is just, this is you protecting BYU. So you've got that going for you. You can be hated for protecting BYU and hating BYU at the same time. Join the club.
0: Yeah, well, I didn't want to throw one kid under the bus.
2: Did you know that Jay Drew had the unique experience of playing the same golf course without leaving on two separate days?
0: Yeah, absolutely. Thanks for bringing that up. Yeah, and I was in Alaska during the summer solstice in June 21st, I think it was, and teed off at one day and finished the next because it's there's only 4 hours of darkness up there or the summer solstice. So, yeah, man, that was kind of a fun little thing to do.
1: The phrase, I'd like a late tea time, carries new meaning, doesn't it?
0: Yeah, that's absolutely. And, a funny thing about that, when I went to tee off, they said, or when I signed in, they said, you'll need bear spray because there's so many bears. This was in Anchorage, Alaska, and they everybody has to buy bear spray. And then the guy said, if you hit the ball into the woods, just don't go get it for two reasons. One, bears, obviously, and two, poison oak.
1: That, of course. You've convinced me.
0: So, guys, I lost 9 golf balls on that 18 hole. 9 golf balls because I took them dead serious, man. I wasn't taking one step into those woods.
2: You remember that one time we were up at Wasatch Mountain and you were looking for a ball by the woods and a deer jumped out and it just scared the crap out of you?
0: Yep. I'm afraid of my own shadow.
2: And so I'm over there laughing like crazy.
0: Oh, man. Can't take you anywhere, PK. It'll come back to haunt me.
1: All right, Jay, I think we've done enough damage here. PK's work is done. We will let you go. Go enjoy day one of yet another college football camp.
0: Yep, my 19th for covering BYU, so it's going to be a fun one.
1: Yeah. Now, how many years did you cover the high schools for? Because it seems like you're way past it now.
0: About 14, yeah. Okay. I think I was around 14 years I did high school, so, yep, been around a long time.
1: Jay, we appreciate it. Thanks for joining us. Good luck. Enjoy the day.
0: Okay, guys. Thanks for having me on.
1: There's Jay Drew. You can read him, Deseret.com. Check out their sports page archive. He's got a lot of stories up there, and he covers the golf tournament in excruciating detail. The interesting stuff in that story was that when you're new to the Cougar program and you've been other places in college football, it kind of blows your mind that this is happening.
2: Why?
1: Not every coach wants to go out and have a golf tournament and hang out with the media.
2: Okay, sure. Yeah,
1: and
2: okay.
1: It's just like, you know, why? It's just like, well, this is how Kalani is wired. This is who he is, and this is what he wants to do. And these are the kind of relationships and bridges he wants to build. So it's different.
2: Yes, I think BYU has done a really good job as far as that and accommodating the media.
1: Yeah. All right, DJ and PK, it's 97.5, the KSL Sports Zone. Everything you missed in this show next. 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
2: 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And with that in mind, you're going to get that personalized service because it's important to them that you be satisfied. 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

0: 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All right, stories of the day. BYU ranked 15th in the USA Today coaches preseason poll. The Utes are 21. Good enough, PK. Launching pad. Obviously, they have to go out and win. And a lot of that stuff doesn't matter if you win the conference title because then you have an automatic bid to the playoffs. But you'd like to have a second path to the playoffs. They're not in the top 10. I guess that's where you really want to be, but they're also not that far away if they take care of business.
1: Yeah, I think what they need, obviously they got to take care of business, as you say, and then take care of business against the team that took care of business.
0: Texas Tech.
1: Well, all of them.
0: Take them down.
1: I mean, BYU beats Utah, Utah beats BYU. Mm-hmm. I know that it's foreign concepts to each other, but particularly for the Ute fan to want BYU to beat Notre Dame. I mean, I get that. It's hard for you to do. But if they went rolled into that game November 7th undefeated, and the Utes, I think, it probably have a better chance to be undefeated than BYU does because the schedule for BYU is a little tougher. That then you beat a team that, what would they be, 8-0, 7-0, whatever it is at that time, then you really take a leap. And so that's what I think, that's what the Big 12 is working against. I mean, it doesn't seem like the other two conferences, excluding the ACC, really needs to worry about that. Just worry about yourself.
0: They get credit for beating conference teams. And in the Big 12 and the ACC, you don't automatically get credit for beating conference teams.
1: Right. And so we need, as a Big 12 membership, to have some top teams there. And then whoever wins, wins. And that elevates you. And so then, if you have a slip-up, that you're covered. I mean, clearly, 2 years ago, the Cougars get off to the great start. Phenomenal win against BYU, Utah. Controversial with the AD and the coach and everything. That drew attention to the conference, which I don't think it was necessarily a bad way. I know Mark Harlan, you know, took abuse and all that. But I'd never seen that. But that drew attention to the conference. And so, actually, that was good. In a sense that, because, wow, that must have been something. What a heated game, right? You don't see that. And then having that next loss to Kansas, I think that's what kept them out of not receiving an at-large bid. It wasn't the bizarre finish when Dillingham had a brain fart against the Sun Devils. That
0: was weird.
1: That didn't keep them out. No. It was the prior game that kept them out.
0: I think the point about big non-conference games, and BYU has the biggest non-conference game in the league, but it doesn't matter. They've got to win their non-conference games. They've got multiple teams who could be good and maybe could help the Big 12's image, but they're not playing anybody in the non-conference. Texas Tech is at the top of that list. Houston, Arizona. There's really no chance for them to get non-conference wins. I mean, they just have to go 3-0 and they have to beat the teams in front of them, but there's nothing.
1: You talking about just in general when you say they?
0: I think Utah and BYU fans across the board need Big 12 teams to clean up a non-conference because this is the
1: Notre Dame and Texas A&M.
0: Yes, ASU's playing Texas A&M, and they will obviously be massive underdogs in that game, but find a way.
1: All conference opponents should be rooting for the Devils.
0: 100%.
1: And BYU's got the Devils coming in. That's where you want them.
0: Right.
1: You'd love for them to come in. They go to Kansas, they go to overseas to England. That just draws attention. Yeah. So if the Devils were to start 4-0, that would be great for the conference, and it'd be great for BYU because then you have that opportunity. And if you should lose a close game to them, that wouldn't be the end of the world. Whereas if you lose a game to the Devils and they're 2-4, that's going to sink you.
0: There are three groups of teams. There are a couple of teams, like you point out, that are playing high-profile non-conference games, and they need those wins. There's another group of teams that are playing low-profile Power 4 teams, and you can't afford to lose those. The Utes have to beat Arkansas. Colorado needs to beat Georgia Tech and Northwestern. Not that that's super sexy. TCU needs to beat North Carolina. I mean, it seems like North Carolina's going sideways at best, and it seems like a mess. If they break out, have a win over them. if they go 4-8, well, don't be one of the four. So you got some to take care of business. And then you have some who are just playing, they're just not playing Power 4 teams. They're playing G5 teams. And I guess they better go 3-0, but nobody's going to notice or care. And then they'll probably, people will probably talk bad about them. there's always the Iowa State game. I don't know that Iowa State's prepped to win that with the coaching change and a lot of new players, and it's game two.
1: Well, they're a big mystery.
0: Right. But again, root for the Big 12.
1: Yeah, yeah.
0: It's, you gotta pull it off. You gotta
1: find a way. Until this thing expands to 24, you need the conference to do well.
0: Yeah. Because it's a one-bid league. It's, you right. know, when the Utes were in the Pac-12 and it was a Power 5, we always talked about, well, there's a league that can't get their team in. Now, it's a bigger tournament. There's four leagues instead of five, and it's 12 teams getting in instead of four. So now you don't want that scarlet letter. Well, you're just a one-bid league, which is what the Big 12 is.
1: Two for
0: right?
1: two.
0: So it's back to you got to find a way to do
1: this.
0: And
1: the problem is when they got to the conference title game, both have been blowouts.
0: Yeah, not super intriguing and interesting there, huh?
1: Now, if you're Texas Tech or the Sun Devils, you loved it because you got in.
0: Yeah.
1: But it's not good for the conference to have a blowout in that game.
0: Another game that it's going to be a massive underdog, probably even a bigger underdog than ASU against Texas A&M. Oklahoma State, game two, is playing Oregon at home.
1: And that thing was a disgrace last year.
0: Good luck with that, you know.
1: Well, I'll be pulling hard for Oregon State, or Oklahoma State.
0: Oh, yeah. I don't know how they pull that off. I have no expectations, but I hope they pull that off.
1: Man. We'll see.
0: And there's a lot of games against middling ACC teams, and you better not lose them. Go out there. Go out there and win, UCF. I mean, take down Pitt. I don't know what you get for it, but take them down anyway. West Virginia's playing Virginia. So
1: well, a lot of those games that you don't get necessarily anything for losing or winning, but you get crushed for losing.
0: You do. Absolutely get crushed for losing. Colorado's playing Georgia Tech, and TCU's playing North Carolina. So what is that, like four? That's at least four games against the ACC. There's another one. Baylor's playing Auburn. There's
1: yes,
0: a couple of SEC
1: right
0: games
1: the
0: in there. Baylor, Auburn, and Utah, Arkansas, a couple of SEC games.
1: The Big 12 has to prove it. They got to knock down the doors. It's like what they would say in the old boxing match. You got to knock out the incumbent. And that's what
0: gotta
1: they have to do.
0: Beat the champ to be the
1: to
0: champ.
1: Get that set. But they aren't the champs.
0: Yeah.
1: But you still, that's what they're up against. Clearly they're up against.
0: You got to beat the contender to be a contender.
1: And your Mark needs to start whining about it November 1st.
0: Singing praises for the wins they get and complaining. I don't know how much you complain about the top 25. They got four teams in. You think Arizona should have been in or TCU?
1: Oh, that's fine
0: or,
1: for now. But I'm talking about when it gets down to the cutting time.
0: Yeah, yeah.
1: I don't think he whined enough about BYU last year. Or whoever it might be. He even said stuff, but I want over the top.
0: But even if it doesn't pan out, does it set the stage for the next year? Just keep beating the drum.
1: Right.
0: Yeah.
1: Right. I think he needs to whine. These other guys are. We constantly have a tape measure contest between the SEC
0: and
1: Big
0: Ten.
1: The Big Ten.
0: So Big 12.
1: I'm sick of those guys, and they're doing it all the time.
2: Sankey and Petitti are really going out with it.
1: Yeah, they're constantly, oh, no, we're bigger, we're bigger, blah, blah, blah, blah. Well, your Mark needs to start whining when we get into November if he's got a legitimate claim. And it's unbecoming, and you don't want to do it, but you have to.
0: And that's what the money's
1: for. It's like working the referees. The coaches have to work the referees, whether they want to or not. You have to do it.
0: You're the commissioner. That's what the money's for. A little unbecoming, but we need it done. So here's some cash.
1: The guy weighs 161 pounds every day.
0: He knows it. He weighs himself every
1: he
0: day.
1: He told me.
0: If you'll talk about your weight like that, we'll go out and homer for the Big 12, will you?
1: Well, I was going to take him out back. I got you by 25. I'll drop you right now.
0: Other news, Dodgers loaded. Scoble, actually pretty good. Two runs, four hits, six innings. You'd take that. But they got beat by the Cubs 5-1. He gave up two runs, and they only scored one.
1: Yeah, wow, I watched that game, man. It was electric.
0: You could feel it, huh?
1: Yes. Yep.
0: Right through the screen. Reach out and grab you.
1: Yeah.
0: They're on MLB Network today. Wrigley Field, 12:20.
1: It is a day game, yeah.
0: Day baseball. Soak that up.
1: I've already checked that out.
0: Yeah, yeah, yeah. The soccer, Real Salt Lake, 1-1 with Tigres. They split the points, although in this tournament, then they go straight into penalties. They don't play the extra 30 minutes. And whoever wins penalties picks up another point. Tigres wins on penalty 6-5, so they get 2 points. RSL gets one. It doesn't eliminate them, but they are right up against it. They got to win the next two games, get the full 3 points, and hope 7 gets them through. Last year was a tiebreaker, and some teams on 7 got through and some didn't. The big news was Gozo did not play, wasn't even on the bench.
1: Gozo.
0: It's not done yet. He was giving his phone number to somebody who's going over to England. Oh, I'll meet with you and catch up next year. He thinks it's a foregone conclusion, but the T's have not been crossed. The I's have not been dotted. The ink is not dried, so.
1: I feel bad for you guys.
0: Because?
1: Because you're losing the guy.
0: Yeah. It's going to change. Change everything. How quickly do they spend the money? If they spend it, when do they spend it? Who do they spend it on? One player, more than one player, decisions to be made, whatever conversations they've had about that privately, they have not revealed publicly. That will be the next big thing after everyone blows a kiss and Gozo hits the road. Blow a kiss and hit the road. Good night, everybody. Blow a kiss to the crowd and hit the road, Jack. Off to Crystal Palace.
1: I'm going to go to Cracker Box Palace.
0: Kids growing up, Jackson Dart. You watched him play high school football at Corner Canyon. Then he went off, had a good college career. Now he's with the Giants, a little dust up in training camp, tossing a football at the helmet of one of his teammates after running for a TD. John Harbaugh, head coach, no-nonsense guy, criticizing that, had the special teams unit back up 15 yards for the PAT. Said, oh, that would have been a flag for Tony.
1: Well, we got to set the discipline early for the Giants, man.
0: Right?
1: Yes. None of these shenanigans will be tolerated ever again.
0: Ever again. I do think there's something to set in a tone. They have some talent in place. They underachieved a little bit. They've had another year to grow and add guys. And Harbaugh, worst to first might be too much, but we do see teams go worst to first unexpectedly, and certainly you come from worst to a winning record and wild card.
1: I have a winning record.
0: Yeah, and the wild card now with 7 teams getting in, if you're not in, you're close to it. And the Seahawks a couple of years ago were left out at 10-7. I mean, it happens.
1: If you have a winning record for the Giants in Dart's second year and Harbaugh's first year, you're
0: the arrow's up and everybody's feeling good.
1: For sure.
0: Yeah. And I don't see why they can't make a big jump.
1: Then I'll be a Giants fan.
0: Back to your roots, hop on the bandwagon, scoot over, there's room.
1: I did have this Giants helmet when I was a kid.
0: Okay, there's a link.
1: I can recall, and I used to wear it around the house. There's probably a picture of me somewhere of me,
0: like,
1: with a Giants
0: 7-year-old helmet.
1: Yeah, I remember having a little Giants helmet that I would put on during football season.
0: All right, DJ and PK, it's 97.5 the KSL Sports Zone. Your feedback's coming up next. Stay with us.
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6: For Utah, it's offense and maybe defensive line, but primarily the offensive line. 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

0: DJ PK, it's time for your feedback. BYU 15, Utah 21, ranked in the coaches poll. Too high, too low, just about right. What do you think? Vic says, it all depends which echo chamber you listen to. Vic at One True Aggie, sitting on the sideline watching the Utes and Cougars.
1: I think this porridge tastes just right.
0: Thanks, Goldilocks.
1: And I don't think it's by far the most important thing, but it does have a level of meaning to be established. And then you keep getting it benefited out and you build on it. And that helps. Everything helps. And you want it all pointing in the right direction. So it's good for both schools to be in there. Certainly better than not.
0: The reason it matters more than ever is, as you pointed out earlier in the show, you're out there recruiting all the time. Now the coaches who complain about they're tampering during the season. Okay, so you're recruiting transfers. So you want that to be rolling whenever you're talking to them or third parties are talking to them. Some high school coach or whoever or parent who's inquiring and leading the way on it. You want them to be excited because your team is ranked high and your fundraisers are out raising NIL money. Your fundraisers have always been out raising money for scholarships and for facilities. And now they're out raising for NIL too. Anything that generates conversation, enthusiasm, take it, embrace it, and run with it. Because you're selling 365 days a year.
1: Oh, yeah. I just see a commercial that was posted on Twitter, and it is Jones Ford, which is a Ford dealership in the Valley of the Sun, and the potential starting quarterback and a potential star receiver, Cutter Bowley and Omarion Miller. They're driving these Fords. That's what it's about these days.
0: Got to cut the deals.
1: Right.
0: Chewbacca says the AP and coaches polls are archaic hokum and should be done away with forever, preseason especially. In a related story, the college football playoff rankings should start being released earlier in the season.
1: Preseason playoff ranking. That would be something.
0: It would be. This is who we're favoring in our biased universe immediately before we even see you play a game.
1: Yeah, that'd be kind of funny.
0: Number one, Ohio State. Number two, Notre Dame. Number three, Indiana. Number four, Oregon.
1: Yeah.
0: All right, fine, Georgia, number five.
1: We won't get to that point, but that committee thing, yeah. They've created a big television show. Good on them, man.
0: Yep. And these polls, even though we aren't great, and I'll go back at the end of the year and look. And this year, when the poll came out and I saw you post it yesterday, I went and looked, like, how good were the preseason rankings last year? What did they do with Indiana and Miami? That wasn't exactly Ohio State versus Texas or Georgia in the national title game. And Miami was 10 in both polls, and Indiana was 19-1 and 20 in the other. I mean, these are at best ballpark. It's based heavily on who's coming back and what they've done. And there's always unknowns with new coordinators, which Utah has on offense and BYU has on defense, new head coaches, which Utah has, new quarterbacks, which Utah and BYU are ranked in part because they don't have new quarterbacks. They have accomplished guys returning.
1: Also.
0: Yes, you're right, with Colton Swan.
1: You just want to be on the radar. You want to be talked about. You want a buzz around your program.
0: Be in the mix.
1: Yeah.
0: Don't be the one everyone's ignoring, pushed over to the side.
1: And then it's up to you to get it done.
0: Win, baby. Win and win and win and then win again. All right, we're out of time. The coach, Tim Lacombe, Scotty G, coming up next right here on 97.5, the KSL Sports Zone.
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10: This is Jay Scott and Ben Anderson.
11: I mean, honestly, this is uncharted territory for Utah. Other than Witt like to change his offensive coordinator every 45 minutes, we have not seen a switch at head coach for Utah. Hardly ever. I mean, they are the Pittsburgh Steelers of college football. Kind of had a couple of coaches, and they've all stepped in and been very successful.
12: I think Morgan probably will try and find the sweet spot in being a little bit more aggressive. If he tries to go full Mike Leach on it, Utah's going to learn some painful lessons. But
11: there is more room for error than Witt thought.
12: There is. And I think
11: good way.
12: And we saw that in the bowl game.
11: Mm-hmm.
12: Deep down, Witt is a soccer coach. And I don't think that Morgan is a soccer coach. And when I say that, I mean like, oh, you've got a one golden unlead. Well, let's sit on that thing.
11: Yep.
12: Let's anchor it. You know what I mean?
11: Yes.
12: Love that strategy.
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0: 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No Scotty G today sitting in. It is Alex Naples, but of course next to me, it is the coach, Tim Lacombe. Tim, how's it going, man?
1: Good, man. You drew the short straw and had to come with me, right?
0: I did.
1: You're like, you're on Tim duty today. Tim needs to get to Nephi.
0: You know what, though? It's always great being on Tim duty. It's always great being able to sit in here and talk to you and talk sports, man.
1: Well, I love having you around. We've talked, ad nauseum about your talent, but this is going to be a fun one today. We're at Bar W Beef, one of our favorite spots, and excited to see the big line form. I was telling you about that at lunchtime. We're here early getting set up, and man, lunchtime, people start crowding in here, and it's quite the place to be in Nephi. So if you're out and about off I-15 exit 222 or want to come down and join us, we're going to be here from 10 to 2 today, and it's always our favorite stop, and we love seeing the people, but I got to be honest with you, we love the beef.
0: Absolutely. That is Utah-raised beef, by the way, by Utah ranchers. You can trace all that beef back, and it's all local, and that's what makes Bar W Beef so special.
1: Yeah, they never let that beef out of their sight. You know, a lot of places, they'll raise the beef and then send it off to process. Here, it's all done. And the other piece, as you mentioned, it's you're supporting Utah ranchers, which is huge, and you can trace it back directly to the ranch it came from. That's why the flavor is so great. That's why the quality is what it is.
0: Absolutely. So come down, join us. Again, that is exit 222 in Nephi here at the Bar Dub Grill and Steakhouse. All right, Tim, let's jump in. Starting lineup, it's a big day for BYU as they start up fall camp. Utah obviously got started off on Monday. We heard from head coach Morgan Scali yesterday on the show. And we also heard from select players, and I think today they have their big assistant coach media availability. But today the big story is BYU as they kick off their first fall camp that starts up today. That is the starting lineup here. It's 97.5, the KSL Sports Zone.
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0: We'll talk plenty Utah, we'll talk plenty BYU, but again, we'll start with the BYU football as they kick off fall camp today. Super excited to hear Kalani Sitake, super excited to hear whatever players they decide to put up in front of the media, to hear from the BYU football team and hear how they're feeling heading in towards the season.

0: season, and it certainly has a little bit of that feel to it, knowing the talent you return, knowing how great that, how elite that defense can be. Now, the question mark obviously is still how will Kelly Papinga approach things differently than Jay Hill, but with how much talent they're returning, Tim, you just think that this team is destined for great things, whether that is making it back to Arlington after losing to Texas Tech in that championship game last year, and potentially now vaulting yourself into the college football playoff for your first playoff appearance.
1: Yeah, so a couple things. I think the first thing, I don't think I ever will be in a camp of saying that a team has to do something or it's a bust, because I just know how things work, and I know how hard it is to win.
0: Absolutely.
1: Right? It, not only hard, but you have to be lucky. You have to skirt injury. And in football, I mean, you're seeing it right now in NFL training camp, really, you know, guys that are being planned on for the year, you know, their spot has been in stone, and all of a sudden, you know, teams are having to scramble, and that is football. So I will preface it by saying I think BYU has the talent to do that. And, you know, the question marks we've talked about ad nauseum over the last couple of weeks, it's almost like I feel like I should be in a padded room, because, you know, you just keep the intel you have is where what you have. And so I'm excited to get camp started and get a bunch of eyes on the things that are allowed to be seen. But let's just set the stage. BYU's coming off 12-2. They made that Big 12 title appearance, which to me is a step. It's another step. It's a threshold that you cross. And once you cross that, your mind somehow, some way, it makes it easier. They finished 11th in the AP. And when LJ Martin said he was coming back, and everybody, you know, that just to me solidified, okay, this team's going to be really good because of all those things I just said. Now, I've been a part of things where you see a player like Bear Bachmeyer, and yes, he came in last year and just was, you know, I think he took everybody's breath away with how calm he handled a very, very difficult situation. But to me, Bear, you know, it's not a given that he is just going to step in there and have the exact same year. You're hoping for better. But again, everything has a process. So today they get things kicked off. And I would bet in the back of all of their minds, they certainly want to win, you know, that first game that's on their mind. But with all the talk of the playoff, I mean, I think that's something that's out in front of them. I don't think it's something they should necessarily shy away from. But that is the burning question. Can they get into that playoff this year? Can they, you know, find a way to repeat that Big 12 appearance and then build on it, you know, build on what they did last year?
0: Absolutely. Still think, you know, there's a lot of there's a massive contingency of BYU fans who feel that they got a little hard done last year with the selection committee and not being not making it into that playoff, right? You hear the selection committee all the time talk about you're not going to be penalized for playing in a championship game, but it feels like BYU did. And so again, if BYU is able to make it back to that Big 12 championship game, hopefully they're in a position where even if, you know, they can go in, they can play that championship game and still make it into the college football playoff, because I think that is what a lot of fans are anticipating that season, is to finally break through and make it into the college football playoff. Now, a lot of it will be, of course, come down to the sophomore quarterback now in Bear Bachmeyer and what his evolution looks like. Last year in 2025, 3,220 yards, ran for 626 yards, and he counted for 11 rushing touchdowns. I still think everybody remembers the call. There's a bear loose in Provo, right, against the against Utah, and as he's running through into the end zone, and that moment sticks out as one of those special moments that you saw from Bear Bachmeyer. So what does his evolution look like now heading into year two? Can he go from being a really good young quarterback to being one of the top quarterbacks in the Big 12 and potentially in the country, and be able to lead and carry this team into the college football playoff?
1: I think he's made of the right stuff. I mean, physically, he's so imposing. But I think the greatness of Bear is between his ears. And what had to have been a crazy, frantic situation last year. I mean, you know, I don't want to put in some ways, I mean, you're driving down from Salt Lake to Nephi today, a ton of time to think. You know you're going to be on the air for 4 hours. You're a competitor. You want it to be great. And so, I mean, but the cool thing about Bear was he's able to slow all that down last year and make it appear like it wasn't moving fast. And I think that's what makes me

0: excited to see him take the next step. It's going to be a little more difficult this year because he had some stud receivers last year, and we're going to get into that. But I think in terms of taking the next step for him, I think it's taking care of the football a little better. You know, some of his decisions, you know, again, last year everything's moving fast. But this year, to be able to have a better grasp on the offense, understand, you know, where to go with the football just a little bit better, even stepping up their pre-snap and having seen coverages all year last year, having drilled it in the offseason, to be able to see where you can take advantage of things. And I believe that that's really where it's going to be for Bear. I think his competitive nature, I mean, he's always going to go get those extra yards. And the receiver throwing the ball downfield, that's going to come, you know, in time. I think those guys have to acclimate. You got to find out who it is you're going to be throwing it to. But one name, and we'll talk about it in a bit in the receiver room, is Glasgow.
1: Is Glasgow,
0: right?
1: At Glasgow, Lehigh High School.
0: Yeah, I mean, dude made so many big plays last year, and I watch the Friday night football when I can, either live or I get out or watch it on TV. And he was a must watch. So I've got high expectations for him. But I think Bear, honestly, with all those things I talked about and having the game even slow down a little bit more, I think things are set up really nice for him.
1: Looking at that receiver group, you do have Tay Nakua, Legend Glasgow, Kyler Casper, JoJo Phillips, right? Those are some of the names that stick out and that you've heard a lot throughout the course of the summer and throughout the course of spring of guys who can potentially step up, because that is a big question, right? You know what you're getting out of the backfield. You know what you're getting out of LJ Martin. Now the questions I have too in the backfield a little bit are the depth, which we'll dive into here in just a moment, but the wide receiver group, you're going to need big seasons from whether that's Tay Nakua, whether that's Kyler Casper, somebody who can really come in and replace Chase Roberts. It's a lot easier said than done, but somebody's got to step up there, have that connection with Bear Bachmeier, and really be able to replace a guy like Chase Roberts, who was tremendous the last two seasons.
0: Yeah, and I think, you know, the guy set up to be kind of a go-to guy is JoJo Phillips. I feel like he, you know, he can stay healthy. He's had a year now. And then I mentioned Glasgow. You said Casper, and Scotty's posted a couple of things of Casper playing basketball. He looks to be an awesome 50-50 ball guy you can throw it up to. He can go get it. Certainly a matchup guy. You know, if he's got the right matchup, he's big. So, you know, that's going, as I said, those names are going to develop. Right now it's a question mark because we just don't know a ton.
1: Yes.
0: But I like the talent there.
1: I think we'll have a better idea, too, a little bit of who might be potentially the person to step up after game one. Once you actually see them take the field and see the product. And maybe it's somebody who we're not even talking about, right? You still have guys like a Tiger Bachmeier on this roster. Guys who can come in and potentially now make the next step in their development and then their evolution in this offense. So whether it's some of the guys that we've heard about all summer long, or maybe it's someone who necessarily isn't on the radar, you know, who can step up and be a big surprise, whoever it is, BYU has some questions to answer amongst the wide receivers early on in the season. Now you look at the running back group, and you know what you're getting out of LJ Martin, and him coming back is absolutely massive. This is one of the Big 12 players of the year, probably, if you know, the best running back in the Big 12 heading into this 2026 season. You know exactly what you're going to get from LJ Martin. The concerns right after that Iowa State game last year for BYU was the LJ Martin injury and what the depth looked like. Sione Moa last season, really unfortunate with the situation that he was dealing with, now anticipated to be back. But the running back depth continues to be, for me, a question mark if LJ Martin isn't healthy.
0: Yeah, I mean, you cross your fingers, because I think in what you're saying and what I feel is LJ Martin's the most important offensive player.
1: Absolutely.
0: On the team. I mean, Bachmeier is incredibly important, but when LJ Martin said he's coming back, that put the stamp on this to me, because he was the offensive player of the year last year. He was the preseason Big 12 player going. Then into this season, he rushed for 1,305 yards last year, and he only needs about that many, 1,361, to pass Jamal Willis for all time. leading rusher, or Jamal Williams, sorry. Sorry, Jamal Willis. There's another, that's my guy, Jamal Willis, who is another running back who got passed. Jamal Williams, my fault, as all-time leading rusher. So I think he can get it again. Again, the line to me is everything I've heard, big physical. They'll open the holes. I think he'll get the yards. Can he stay upright? Can he stay?
1: Absolutely.
0: You know, I'm knocking on Formica because it's all I got close. But that's what you think in football. But his ability to have that defense on edge all the time and thinking run, even if it looks pass, you know, that's the type of runner he is. So my point is, I think he stays healthy. I think that's, you know, that bodes well for BYU's chances to get to the playoff.
1: I think if you're a BYU fan out there listening right now, you're just hoping. You're hoping that LJ can be as healthy as can be throughout the course of the season. And of course, maybe Sione Moa takes that next step in his evolution too, as well as being a great depth behind LJ Martin, for those running backs. Offensive line is experienced. It's talented. They bring back a lot of really, really great players, and it's all anchored by what feels like the leadership of Bruce Mitchell and Andrew Gentry. To have all that returning experience, I mean, you saw how great it was for Utah last season, and then obviously the two ends end up going, being first-round picks in the NFL draft. Now it feels like BYU is in a little bit of a similar situation where you return all that experience, you return all that talent, and you only expect them and anticipate them to take bigger jumps. And to me, you know, just as important as the quarterback and having great quarterback play in college football, you got to have a great offensive line to be successful in college football.
0: You mentioned Mitchell, and we talked to him at Big 12 Media Day. What a great guy.
1: Absolutely.
0: And, you know, very, very businesslike in his approach. But you can there's some nasty in that offensive line. And I really like the direction that offensive line has taken since Coach Woods has been down there. I think his you know, he's got that nasty to him, and I really like watching his unit play. Mm-hmm. Because they seem to be one. You know, they communicate well, but above all else, and I think that's the key when you're down in the trenches, is you got to be nasty, you got to be physical, you got to let that other team know you're not going away, and that's what I like about this line.
1: You have that, again, all that experience. You have a lot of what looks like really great leadership in that offensive line. And so I'm very curious to see what kind of steps that they take to heading into this 2026 season. On the defensive side of the ball, the biggest question is, of course, Kelly Papinga, how that defense looks now and how Kelly Papinga puts his own stamp on this BYU defense, who that defense taking the steps that they have the last couple of seasons coincides with the success of BYU. Obviously, you know, Jay Hill comes in and puts his stamp, along with Gary Anderson, Kalani Sitake, right? That group of three incredible defensive minds come in. They put their stamp on the defense and turn that defense into what it is today. Now, how can Kelly Papinga, somebody who's been side by side with them throughout the evolution of the defense that you've seen for BYU since joining the Big 12, and how does he kind of take it and make it his own while making sure that you can still be elite?
0: Well, I think the biggest thing that he's got going for him is he's got really good players. And I coached long enough to know when you have really good players, you seem to be a really good coach. I mean, it's just kind of how it works. And, you know, Kelly has been around it. I've made this comment a few times, but I was at BYU forever, and, you know, he was there in every single role you could think of in that football office, and he's worked his tail off. And I just know, in knowing Kalani, you know, hearing Kalani talk about him with certainty, I know as Kalani has kind of gotten older in this coaching business, you know, you do have to maybe tighten some things up. And I just think his comments about Kelly speak volumes, because he trusts him. And you, much like Morgan Scalley talks about Colton Swan up at Utah, that defense has a piece of Kelly in it already, because he's been around, you
1: Absolutely.
0: Know. And I love the fact that Gary Anderson's there. I think Gary Anderson will be a very wise sage in that regard. But I just feel like BYU is, you know, they got Tanivasa, who's just a beast. I've heard unbelievable things about Uluave. We met Evan Johnson, who's, you know, he was unbelievable. He's on the all Big 12 preseason team. And then, haven't even mentioned Satuala, who in my mind had the hit of the year against Utah on the sideline last year. but the dude's a steamroller.
1: Yeah.
0: And I think he's going to be a guy that we see play for a long time at the next level. So I don't have the concerns that a lot of people do, because I think, when Kalani came in and hired defensive coordinators, you know, he's coming from a place of never being a head coach. He's matured. He's grown. He knows what he needs in that spot. He's not messing around. And that's why he hired Kelly.
1: Valentin Satuala, picked up a little bit of a knock. He is anticipated to be ready to roll as soon as, once the season starts up, week one rolls around. But I think that Valentin Satuala has, you know, we talk about the best running back in LJ Martin. I think Satuala has all the tools to potentially make himself the best safety in the Big 12.
0: Without a question.
1: You saw the jump that he took last season. If there's anywhere near the similar jump that you saw last season heading into this year for Satuala, there's without a doubt in my mind that he's in that conversation for best safety in this conference.
0: That dude is a heat-seeking missile, yeah. And that's what you want at safety. You know, play back there with reckless abandon and separate that dude from the football, and he does that so well. And then he's great in coverage. I mean, again, play for a long time.
1: As far as, again, the depth go, or as far as, I guess, bringing back all that talent, it seems like with the return of Tanivasa, with the return of Glasgow, with the return of Johnson and Trey Alexander and Satuala, you bring back so many key players, so many key, you know, guys who were a key part of that defense last season that was so elite. And so now returning all that talent, I think it bodes really well for Kelly Papinga to, again, continue the dominance that we've seen from BYU defensively.
0: Yeah, I like I said, I think, you know, Kalani could have picked anybody. It was not an inside job. This was because he earned it. And he's capable. He's beyond capable. So that BYU defense, once again, will be great.
1: All right, 97.5 The KSL Sports Zone. We're here at Bar Dub Grill, exit 222 in Nephi. We're sitting now with Bart from Bar W. How's it going, man?
2: It is going great. It's great to have you guys here.
0: You're always
2: Alex,
0: happy,
2: this
0: Bart.
2: This is great to have you. First rookie down here, right? Or
1: yes,
2: have you been here before?
1: No, this is the first time down here, so I'm excited.
2: We're breaking you in.
1: Yeah, I'm excited to be down
0: He'll
1: here
0: be down
1: and
0: again.
1: Be able to...
2: He'll be down again, good.
1: ...to talk Bar
2: we
1: Dub.
2: We hope.
1: Absolutely.
0: After he tries the food, right?
2: We've just brought an array of food out for you guys to try for breakfast. That's for sure.
0: Well, I'm going to do my best to dig into breakfast as soon as we get
2: People
0: done.
2: People love eating and listening to you speak on the radio. That's just very, it's very polite.
0: I had them at Hello, you know, kind of like the movie. What do you got for us today? We're so excited to be here. We've talked about, you know, our relationship and how, you know, I had no understanding of Bar W Beef until I came down here the first time. And I tried a burger, and then I've tried it. But the filet, you guys had that filet we had last time.
2: Yeah.
0: I tell people all the time, I don't want to sound kitschy, but I've eaten steak all over the world.
2: Yeah.
0: That was the best steak I've ever had.
2: Well, thank you.
0: Period.
2: That's what we're going for.
0: I didn't ask for steak sauce. Believe <That's>, me.
2: Most people don't. We don't even offer it at the steakhouse.
0: Good.
2: And you know, we've been partnered with you guys for going on 2 years now, or coming up on 2 years now, and it's been a phenomenal relationship, and we love you guys coming down. We love you, how much love you spread about Bar W Beef, our beef company and our cattle company, and then also Bar W Grill and Bar W Steakhouse. You know, there's an array of companies that we have here that fit under the Bar W umbrella, and you guys have been great partners and sharing the love. So we appreciate that, and we've got a couple things that we want to hit today. The first thing though is, we want to give an offering to the listeners, a deep discount on our website, deeper than we've ever gone before, at barwbeef.com. 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You can take 20% off that price right
1: there.
2: That's
1: awesome.
2: And for anyone that eats beef, which I think a lot of people do and should, if they don't, you should. 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So, you know, that's just a major thank you to you guys, to your listeners, to KSL Sports, all the listeners that have supported us over the last few years and continue to support us. 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
5: Joined by Jim Williams, longtime sports media producer, director, and executive. Keep an eye out when MLB expands. Salt Lake City is quietly becoming one of the hottest sports towns in America. Sports Business Journal just vaulted Salt Lake from number 44 to number 12 nationally, ahead of some legacy markets on its best sports business cities list. What has changed? What's driving that?
6: I think a lot of it is people are discovering Utah. And I think what's driving it is look at the attendance. Look at the attendance at the Mammoth hockey game. The Jazz have always been strong. And then you've got, of course, Real Salt Lake. 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

0: Back in, it's Scotty G and the coach here on 97.5, the KSL Sports Zone. Alex Napolis and the coach, Tim Lacombe, taking you through your Wednesday. It is a Wednesday, and so today's music playlist brought to you by our great fearless leader, Lloyd Cole.
1: Yeah, what is that?
2: This one is called Sieg Sieg Sputnik. Love Missile. Okay. Ever heard of it?
1: I like it. No.
2: This, my friend, is the deep cuts of all deep cuts.
1: Man,
2: let me know when you guess the soundtrack.
1: Sieg Sieg Sputnik goes back to 92 and is former Generation X bassist Tony James.
2: Wait, are you always researching what this is on?
1: No, I just saw Sieg Sieg Sputnik. You said that, so I looked it up. Billy Idol was the head of Generation X. I happen to be wearing his t-shirt today.
0: Oh, really?
1: There you go. See, it's a small world when you start talking music, Lloyd and Alex.
2: God, yes, it is.
1: And you guys should have seen me during the break down here, because it was like a 4-minute buffet for me. I was just, wow. They brought us breakfast, so we had this unbelievable sandwich.
0: Some biscuits and gravy. Right? Oh, and the sandwich. The bake was delicious.
1: On a croissant that had, I mean, it was off chain, and then biscuits and gravy, and now I'm eating a cinnamon roll.
0: Bar Dub Grill, exit 222 Nephi, come down here. They've got some in-store specials that we'll hit on here coming up, too, at the bottom of the hour. And then we'll come in, come say hi, and come enjoy some delicious Bar Dub beef.
1: Yeah, we'll definitely see you. We're sitting right in the front entry.
0: So yesterday, you guys hit on it a little bit, but had to pivot away, and I do want to get to it. It is time for football, obviously, coach, and the preseason coaches poll yesterday hit the interwebs, and there were some interesting names that popped up. I think towards the top, though, the coaches poll, you have the typical suspects, the usual suspects in Ohio State, Oregon, Georgia, Texas, Notre Dame. That is the 1 through 5. And then you have Indiana, Miami, Texas A&M, Oklahoma, Ole Miss, rounding out the next 5. BYU does check in at number 15. Number 21, it is Utah who checks in at 21. And then you have the Michigan Wolverines at 16. A couple of things stand out immediately. Obviously, Notre Dame and BYU will be playing a big matchup coming up in October at Lavelle Edwards Stadium. BYU has Arizona, TCU, two games that I think a lot of people have circled as probably one of the must-watch games early on in the season, but nothing on that calendar is circled as big as Notre Dame. With those two coming in so highly in the early rankings, I think that just adds more intrigue to the Notre Dame matchup coming up in October.
1: No question. I mean, they're starting 6, and they are, you know, I think the schedule prior to BYU, they play Wisconsin at home, Rice at home, Michigan State. I mean, that'll be a game. They play at Purdue, Stanford at home, and then at BYU. So if they take care of business, you know, that should be a team that's really pushing the top 3 at that point after that many weeks. And it's, you know how it works. It's now who have you beat, and certainly that would be an awesome opportunity to get a highly ranked team into Lavelle Edwards Stadium. And see if you can get some momentum by beating them. And obviously BYU's got to take care of business too. And that's the dangerous part for, like, the players and coaches. They don't think this way, right? They're saying, what does Utah Tech run and what do we have to do to beat them? But this is what we do. We look ahead. And so it's fun to look ahead. I think there is a good chance both BYU and Notre Dame could be undefeated going into that game. You mentioned BYU's game at home with Arizona. I think that'll be a fabulous game. And I think, I think Fafita is going to do everything he can to try to steal the thunder from BYU. But we just spent a segment talking about why we feel like BYU has taken another step even. So even if it'll be a hairy game, I think BYU will win that one. And the game that really gets, I just have a ton of respect for TCU and Texas athletes in general. The quarterback there is a heck of a story, the Harvard transfer. So I think, but I do like the fact that you could see down the road that perhaps game day could be there, or the big noon kickoff, or because the party hounds will be there, and I think the nation should know about all that stuff.
0: You see a lot of national guys showing a lot of love to Arizona. A lot of guys also touting up TCU, and you even have national guys who we had on the station last week talk about Notre Dame potentially being their pick for a national champion. To win the whole thing, right? And yep. So you have three really, really big matchups, I think, for BYU in the first half of the season that have a really good opportunity and really good chance of kind of shaping up and defining the season that is for BYU. But I think for BYU fans, I know the coaching staff doesn't think like this, but I know for BYU fans, like, you have to be aware of Arizona at home. I know it's at home, but it is Arizona. It is Noah Fifita, who, again, is anticipated to have a tremendous season. But the game that I think I have circled prior to the Notre Dame game is that TCU on the road. A TCU who I think has a lot to prove. And again, a lot of people talking about with the transfers they picked up and with what they've done with the roster this offseason, they might be one of those sneaky, dangerous teams.
1: Well, and it's also your first road game. It's also, I don't think the time's been set yet, but, hot as can be in Texas. I mean, you're dealing with a lot of things. And then, like I said, TCU under Sonny Dykes has been really good, and he knows what he's doing. He knows what he's looking for. He's had an opportunity to go retool from last year, so I would expect that to be a big-time game, a huge fight, and one that if BYU can get out with one more point, man, you just run to the bus. You literally run to the bus. There's no walking.
0: No, absolutely not. So if everything goes, again, the way that the BYU fans wanted to go, you could be very well seeing an undefeated BYU take on an undefeated Notre Dame heading into that October 17th matchup, a massive, massive matchup at Lavelle Edwards Stadium this season for BYU that I think, too, not only, again, because there are people who are picking Notre Dame to be their national champion, but, I mean, this is it's just overall a really, really great test for the Cougars to kind of see where they stack up amongst the best of the best, and amongst the teams who are in that 1-5 echelon so far of the preseason rankings. Obviously still a lot of football to be played, a lot of things to be figured out in the football field, but a massive test nonetheless for BYU to go out and show that they can show what they can do against a team who is expected to go on and be one of the contenders for the national championship.
1: And that is the other part of it. Win or lose, that will be great experience for BYU. I always love playing a team you know is going to be in the tournament, in the NCAA tournament. Mm-hmm. You know, you're playing another league and that team in the preseason, you just know they're going places. That's always a great opportunity to play them, get a feel for what, that team feels like, because then when you get into the playoff, obviously the physicality, all that, BYU's being in the Big 12, it's not as big a deal, but I do like having the opportunity to see some of that competition from other leagues you're going to see later in the year.
0: It's a brutal stretch to start off the season for BYU, but then the schedule eases up a little bit. So if they're going into that UCF game at the Bounce House on October 24th, the week following the Notre Dame game, if they're sitting at one loss, maybe even undefeated after that Notre Dame game, I think everybody down there in Provo and everybody, all the BYU fans will be really excited that this year could be something special for the Cougars.
1: Yeah, I love looking at the schedule now and seeing that Ute helmet on there, knowing they're in the same league.
0: Absolutely.
1: And that same buildup, that anticipation, all those years as a kid, working at either place, that game was always, it was out there, almost like a storm, and you knew it was going to, hit sooner rather than later. But I just like the fact that they're in the same league, competing for a championship. That one can take one from the other. That's the way it should be.
0: Yeah.
1: To bring it all full circle, I hate preseason rankings.
0: Yes.
1: I hate them so bad.
0: Yes.
1: Because it's just fodder for the system. The popular kids in school, if you will.
0: And then I think for some teams, it even sets up maybe a little bit of false expectations. I don't know why Clemson continuously, ever since the transfer portal era began, Dabo Sweeney and Klinsmann haven't been the same Clemson that you saw win national championships a couple, a few years ago now. And yet they always find themselves in the rankings, and they're sitting at 23 right now in this coaches poll. And it's always inclusions like that are a little bit of head-scratchers, right? Can Dabo Sweeney finally get that Clemson team going again, or will it be, again, false expectations for a Clemson team who is, at this point, an average ACC team?
1: 100% with you on that one. I'll even say that I think the Alabama's high. You know, I think Alabama's probably placed a little more by reputation. I have not been impressed. It's certainly not the same Alabama program.
0: Absolutely not.
1: The same level of precision, the same level of detail, the same level of wanting to kick your tail. I mean, it's not the same as Saban. And I still think Alabama's being ranked because, you know, of that as well. So if there was some way you could just don't rank anybody until after week one. And let's actually watch teams play and see who, you know, who looks, or week three or whatever.
0: Yeah, I was going to say, I'd probably even push a little bit further and probably say the start of the conference play, week three-ish,
1: yeah,
0: right, when most conferences begin things. And that way you have the non-conference to kind of go off of. But, I mean, it's preseason polls are fun in the sense that we get to sit here and talk about it and say, oh, you know what, this team's going to be average and this team's going
1: to
0: be good.
1: But don't I've always been one to say don't read too much into it, because I guarantee you of these 25 teams, there's going to be, you know, a handful of them that are out and a bunch of these others receiving votes or teams not even mentioned right now that have magical years that find their way in. So ranking should be based on what you're doing, not necessarily what people think you're going to do.
0: Absolutely. All right, we'll take a quick step aside. What you may have missed coming up next here on Scotty G and the Coach. It's 97.5, the KSL Sports Zone.
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0: Hey, welcome back in. It's Scotty G and the Coach, 97.5, the KSL Sports Zone. Alex Annapolis and the Coach, Tim Lacombe. We're here live at Bar Dub off of exit 222 in Nephi. And we'll talk to Brett here in just a moment as he'll dive into talk about some of the breakfast and some of the in-store specials that Bar Dub has to offer.
1: So the Bar W Grill here in Nephi is incredible, and I've learned now for breakfast as well. So if you're passing any time of day, I highly recommend you stop, exit 222, the Bar W Grill. And, Bart dropped some good stuff on us before. He talked about, the flash sale. I've never heard him do more than 10%, so he's getting crazy. And then if you stack the subscription, you can get 30. So might be a good day to buy some beef if you're looking to.
0: The KSL Sports Zone and Beehive Meals are honoring people that impact youth sports in our communities. 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Coming up next, we're going to talk to Mitch Harper, get some of his thoughts and his takes as BYU starts up their first day of fall camp. He will be, what I imagine, on his way into to go see the first fall camp. Excited to talk to Mitch, get his thoughts, get his feelings, and ahead of media observation today to kick things off for BYU football.
1: Okay, Bart, a couple thoughts. The cinnamon rolls should be illegal in 7 states. I mean, those things are unbelievable.
2: They sure are.
1: And then the biscuits and gravy. So I just said, you don't have any excuse now. Come for breakfast.
2: Yep.
1: Come for lunch.
2: Yep.
1: Come for dinner.
2: Yep. We've got you covered. We've got you covered. Breakfast, just, lunch, and dinner.
1: Not just
2: the,
1: covered.
2: The trifecta when capable, it comes to eating.
1: Capably covered.
2: Yeah. Yeah, it's not too complicated. Come in. You got a good menu option here if you want something light or you want something a little bit, heavier, like the biscuits and gravy. And that's not too heavy where it's just going to sit in your gut the next, 7 hours throughout the day. It's perfect. It's great. The sausage breakfast bake is probably one of my new favorites on the breakfast menu.
1: That's what we just tried this
2: so
1: morning,
2: good.
1: Right?
2: Yep.
1: Unbelievable,
2: yep.
1: Guys.
0: Delicious.
2: Yeah, we got you covered with lighter stuff. If you want like a nice yogurt parfait, we've got you covered there. And we've got some danishes. And then just your classic ham and cheddar croissant. That's very popular. And then we got smoothies. So we got you covered from, the heavier stuff to the lighter, healthier stuff. Gluten-free items, we got you covered. So the grill is open for breakfast, lunch, and dinner. And you'll see here we're coming up on the lunch rush. You'll see it here just in a little bit. Lunch is,
1: that's what I told him.
2: Kind of the main event around here.
1: See everybody in town and then everybody passing by. I said, everybody on the freeway, it gets noon at the same time. They all just pull off, and it's crazy how this place fills up.
2: Yeah, and it's fun. This place is great because it really helps us tell our story of Bar W. Bar W is something we're very proud of. We've been around since the 90s with our cattle company, Bar W Cattle, with our cow-calf operation. And then, over the last few years, we need to expand, and we need to share the product that we have here with Utah. And so we built a world-class processing facility a mile from here and then kind of out in the fields there. And there's nothing like it in the state of Utah. Nothing. And I don't know if you've been following any of the news lately, but there's, a pretty big kind of health store that has started selling lab-grown meat.
1: Heard this craze happening right now.
2: Lab-grown meat. It just sounds weird saying that. When I read that and I heard that, and it sounds very strange to me, and it makes me just reflect on what Utah was built on. American ranchers, Utah ranchers that have dedicated their life, their time, their energy, the dedication to the craft, the dedication to agriculture and everything that goes into it. And I don't think a lot of people fully understand everything that goes in when you walk into either a grocery store, or you walk into a butcher shop, or you go to a steakhouse or a burger place, what the sacrifices that actually go into place, for that to be there, because these ranchers aren't getting rich off agriculture by any means. They're doing it for the love of it and for the love of what Utah is all about. And so anytime you can support local ranchers and you know for a fact where you're buying your beef, where it came from, and that traceability and that line's there, we encourage you to do it. Obviously, we'd love you to come buy a Bar W beef, but in all honesty, just support local agriculture, local Absolutely. Ranchers out there, because there's some amazing ranchers throughout the state of Utah that are phenomenal at what they do, and they create great product. A lot of them, we process a lot of their beef down here at our plant. They're great partners of ours. So we just want to give a shout out to all of you out there, the listeners that are supporting Utah agriculture, supporting local Utah ranchers. And we encourage you to continue to do so. And if you haven't and you're looking at wanting to start, do it. A great way to do it is just jump on our website, barwbeef.com. You can get any of our beef bundles right now. Big one is our ground beef bundle. 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You can get in, go to our website, subscribe to a 20-pound ground beef bundle, use the KSL20 coupon code at checkout, save 20% plus an additional 10 if you subscribe. 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You don't even got to worry about it. It's the greatest ground beef you're ever going to get. You're supporting local Utah ranchers. It's phenomenal. Forget, put it on repeat. Just get it coming. Just get it coming. And the other great thing that I want to hit, if you live here in Utah and you spend over $150 on your order on our website at any time, it always ships for free.
3: Love it.
1: The one thing I'll add, you buy beef at the store. 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
1: You're getting this beef at an incredible price, especially with these sales.
2: Yeah. 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They can get 20% off if they subscribe, 30% off. It's awesome. And one thing that's important is when you do that, you're putting money back into the state of Utah, into Utah agriculture. Like you said, you go to the grocery store, you have no idea. Where that beef came from.
1: You're the one that you taught me that lesson my first time down here.
2: 85% of all the beef
1: I want to meet that rancher. They're like, that's just a picture.
2: Yes, exactly. Exactly. So we appreciate you guys coming down here and letting us share our message. And we are excited to share our quality product, this beef that I promise you will change your life. I promise you that if you give it a shot. We appreciate it.
0: Love it. Bar Dub Grill, exit 222 in Nephi. Come down, try some of the Bar Dub breakfast, or join us coming up here for the lunch rush at the Bar Dub Grill, exit 222 in Nephi. 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You can trace your beef back. It is all local, so you're supporting Utah raised beef, Utah ranchers. 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

0: Welcome back in. It is Scotty G and the Coach, 97.5, the KSL Sports Zone. Starting off the 11 o'clock hour, we anticipate hearing here from Mitch Harper in just a moment. We are live from the Bar Dub Grill in Nephi off of exit 222 down here. Come in, get some Bar Dub breakfast, or join us in for the lunch rush, Tim.
1: Yes, we will. You're going to see a bunch of people, man. It's they're serious about their Bar Dub U Grill.
0: Joining us now, it is our BYU Cougars insider for KSL Sports, Mitch Harper, as he gets ready to kick off day one of fall camp for BYU. Mitch, how's it going, man?
2: Hey, good, guys. I'm here at the student-athlete building right now in the lobby area waiting for practice. They're taking place right now outside of the student-athlete building, and we'll get in there about 14 minutes to go see some observation, but another season is here, so it's the shortest summer I think ever. So let's do this. Let's get ready for another season.
1: Did you tell your family goodbye? You'll see them sometime soon.
2: I did. Yeah. I did. They were having a day trip to a lake today, and I said, "See you later, guys. I will see you probably around Christmas, maybe after even after New Year's with portal season in January. So and then basketball with March. So before we know it, it's a mad dash to April at this point from this point forward. So I can't wait, though.
1: All the signs point to real positive things, and obviously that we were just talking about the preseason rankings, I guess, serve some sort of purpose. But in reality, you don't really know till these guys get out there. But just your general thoughts going into day one of training camp about this team.
2: It's a really good team, and it's Kalani Sitake's best roster since he took over the program. And, I think the depth of this team is really good, particularly on the defensive side. And, even Kelly Papinga has referenced in the past that the twos and threes are deeper than he's ever experienced as a coach here at BYU. And he's been around for a long time, a good bulk of that time in Independence with Bronco Mendenhall, and now in his fourth year with the BYU football program on staff, now first year as a defensive coordinator. So this is a talented football team. And I think the

0: But we know that these Big 12 teams seem to have an unwritten ceiling placed on them before a season kicks off, and they got to prove doubters wrong. And, you know, that's going to be the challenge in front of them. This is an excellent football team that if they stay healthy and, you know, get a few bounces go their way, they should be a really good football team.
1: I would agree, and I think, you know, knowing what we know about BYU and knowing what we know about Texas Tech, I'd probably even flip-flop the two on the preseason coaches poll, as BYU being the leader in the Big 12 Conference as far as so far this first preseason ranking goes. But you know, talking about this BYU team, I think for Bear, what is the next evolution? What does the next step look like now as a sophomore for Bear Bachmeyer?
0: I think that accuracy continues to have to improve. I think near the end of the season, when he started to get banged up, you know, you saw a little more interceptions, and that was in part because of Texas Tech. But I think that's of note because, you know, this team has aspirations to play, 14, 15 game, maybe even 16 games if they're really lucky, that type of season. So they want to go into January potentially. And if that's going to be the case, well, you got to be at your best in, you know, late November, December, into that playoff run. So the accuracy, I think, has got to be on point for Bear. And it was pretty good last year, 65%, but maybe get it to that 70% threshold like we saw from Jaren Hall and Zach Wilson, who were under Aaron Roderick years ago. And that was some of the best offenses that have BYU's assembled in the Kalani Sitake era. And I think also, you know, can BYU, you know, can Bear, how effective is he with three or four different looks at a play call? You know, even Aaron Roddick noted in spring that that's now given to Bear. He's going to have that autonomy to, you know, check out of plays and check into the right play call. You know, some of the great quarterbacks that A-Rod's had in the past, that's always been a calling card of those guys, is that they call into the right play. And, you know, can Bear do that consistently enough? I think that's going to be something to see in his evolution as BYU's QB1, how he fares in that respect, because you know, he's got the keys to this offense. This is his team. And I think he's done a really good job of being a leader in the locker room. I think this team really believes in him. And I think that's half the battle, too. And now it's a matter of executing on the field and doing it every single day and on Saturdays in the fall.
2: We've talked for a couple weeks about, you know, the receiving core and the lack of really a true proven guy to go to there. Give me a couple of names of guys that you, through you watching these guys come in and doing the research, name a couple of guys you feel like Bear will probably lock into be pretty good targets for BYU this year.
0: Definitely Legend Glasker, and he's a true freshman out of Lehigh, and, you know, he's going to be wearing jersey number one. And I think, you know, if you get by into the single-digit aura of football jerseys, like he was from 88 in spring to now number one, you know, that's kind of almost like signals the impact that potentially he could have on this team. But he's going to be really good. I think he's going to be a starter week one for this team as a true freshman, potentially, for this group. And I also look at another true freshman, Jaren Pula, from Lone Peak High School. I think he's really had some good player-ran practice this summer. I think he's really progressed, and I'm really curious to see what type of jump he makes in fall camp, because I think it was a little bit up and down at times in spring, where it maybe felt like, you know, maybe the speed or maybe just the playbook was just too much for a true freshman at that phase. What does he look like in fall camp? Because I think those guys are going to be really impactful to level up maybe the floor of this wide receiver unit. I think JoJo Phillips and Kyler Casper are probably your top two guys right now, I would expect. And I think they're solid. I just think that they haven't, you know, shown to this point in their college careers that they're anywhere close to be earning the designation of wide receiver one and wide receiver two, but they were highly rated guys. I mean, these were, you know, decorated recruits. You know, JoJo once upon a time was getting pursued by LSU, and, you know, Casper was once at Oregon, you know, four-star prospect. I mean, these are talented guys. They've got it in them. But just for injuries and just availability on the field, it just hasn't materialized yet in their college careers, but the talent is there. And I think if they can hit, that could be huge for this BYU team. So those would be, I think, some of the four names that I really look at. And, you know, there's some deeper names too. Like BYU added a new wide receiver to the roster today in Fisher Ingersoll. He was once a wide receiver at American Fork High School. He was the past 4 years been playing baseball. He transferred into BYU because he was in the baseball portal window in May. So he was able to be a post-spring addition. So they've been, you know, quietly adding some pieces even since spring football. But I think those are the four guys I look at kind of at the top end of this wide receiver unit.
1: One of the position groups, and you know, some of the people on that roster that I don't think enough people are talking about is the tight end position group. And, you know, you saw last year how great the connection was.

0: between Bear Blackmire and Carson Ryan, and Carson Ryan's ability to make some big plays in really vital and crucial times last year. Now you bring in two really intriguing names through the transfer portal in Walker Lyons and Roger. I'm curious, how is the depth looking in that tight end position group, and can we anticipate something similar last year in one of these guys breaking out the way that Carson Ryan did for BYU?
1: I wouldn't be surprised if one of these tight ends is maybe the leading receiver this year. You know, Carson Ryan was 620 yards last season. I think it's possible one of these guys could be, you know, in that 800 territory, and maybe that could be good enough to be a leading receiver for this team. And I look at, you know, Walker Lyons being the best of the group. He's kind of an all-around tight end, great blocker, good receiver as well. I think Roger Saldivia is more of an inline tight end. He's kind of like a wide receiver type out there, and you know, I think you can see a lot of those guys on the field, and I think BYU's got the personnel this year to bring out, you know, some three tight end looks with Noah Moiaki as well, who they really trust, and he played some action last year and got a touchdown grab early in the season. So I think BYU feels like they've got the best depth they probably had at the tight end spot since the start of the Big 12 era, and that's been a, you know, project for BYU to really build that up, because it kind of hit rock bottom in terms of, you know, impactful players that are in the receiving game at tight end. You know, when BYU started in the Big 12, it used to be, you know, a lot of guys that were just primarily blockers. And when you knew they were on the field, you knew they're not throwing the rock. It's going to be a run play. And it was almost predictable when they were on the field. Now they've got really versatile tight ends that can do a lot of different things in this offense. And they could, you know, even put out two or three different guys on the field at once because of their athleticism, in the case of someone like a Roger Saldivia. But I think they feel really good about those tight ends, and I think that group could maybe help mask potentially, you know, maybe some of the big question marks we have at the wide receiver spot.
2: This defense looks to be formidable, and obviously a new guy calling the defense, but Kalani, you know, he made it a point at Big 12 Media Day to really just double down on how confident he is in Kelly. I had a chance to talk to Kelly at the golf tournament the other day, and I echo that. I think he's a guy who's paid his dues, knows his craft, and is ready. But what do you anticipate? You feel like this defense can be pretty nasty?
1: I think so. And I just find it fascinating, too, that he connects two, you know, different worlds of BYU football, where it's, you know, the Bronco Mendenhall era defense, which were some great defenses, some of the best in the country. And then you also connect, you know, the defense that's really stood the test of time with Kyle Whittingham, Kalani Sitake, Gary Anderson, Morgan Scally, that is just tried and true, and it's not going anywhere. And you bring those two together, and then K-Pop's got the autonomy, because we know how Kalani operates. He's going to empower his coordinators to take ownership of that side of the ball. And I think that's a fascinating recipe. And then you add in K-Pop's personality. I think it's helped that, you know, he was the special teams coordinator last year, and so he got to really know everyone on this defense, because you're pretty much working with the entire team as a special teams coordinator on top of his defensive end duties last year. So he's got a good relationship with a lot of the guys. He recruited some of the secondary players, so they stayed on board with for him. I think this defense is really, you know, they want to play for him. I think they really believe in him. And I think it also helps, too, that some of his support staff also retained, and Gary Anderson as well, to kind of help, you know, ease along that first year coordinator, you know, really maybe help him maybe identify some blind spots, make sure that he's completely prepared. But, you know, K-Pop will be ready, and he'll be prepared. And I think off the field too, I think he's been a home run with his recruiting. I mean, he's the guy that can go to recruits and say, hey, I helped get, you know, I was a big piece to getting Fred Warner to BYU, helped worked with Kyle Van Noy. I mean, those are things that still resonate, because Fred Warner's the best linebacker in the NFL. So K-Pop's got a good resume. He was ready for this. And so when Kalani says that he knew that he was the guy that he wanted to go to, you know, I think it's not just lip service and coach speak. I think he was the right guy for the job, because they always knew Jay Hill was primed to be either a head coach or go on to some other place. It wasn't going to be a long-term deal, so they always knew they had to have, you know, that plan B in place, and that's Kelly Papinga, and they feel like they can even go to a higher level, because last year, you know, this defense at times, you know, they would find themselves in deficits, you know, in early games. They'd be down 14-0, and they couldn't stop anyone. I mean, they also were very good at generating takeaways, and they got to maintain that this year with this new-look defense. But I think it's going to be really good with K-Pop, and I think he's going to Again, that intersection of those two different eras coming together and his influences, I think it really makes it a really interesting, recipe for this BYU football program.
0: Mitch Harper, our BYU Cougars insider for KSLSports.com. Mitch, I know we got to let you go here to head down to media observation, so have fun down there. Really looking forward to seeing what comes out of from Kalani Sitake, from some of the players who will be addressing media today, and look forward to all those articles from you on KSLSports.com breaking down day one of BYU fall camp.
1: Hey, thanks, guys. Appreciate it.
0: Thanks again, Mitch. There he is, Mitch Harper, BYU Cougars insider for KSLSports.com. First day is upon us. Media observation here starting up in just a moment. And again, just really, really looking forward to hearing Kalani Sitake address media and see what his take and how he's feeling coming out of day one for this BYU team.
2: I can probably guarantee you he's not as excited to address the media as media is to hear from him.
0: Absolutely.
2: It just starts today and then, marches on till the end of the year. One of the tedious tasks that coaches have to do, but no, it will be great. We've been talking about everything getting started, and it just feels different the day it does get started and guys are out there. It takes a couple days now or weeks. I don't know how long they wait to throw pads on and all that. But the team's together and doing team things, and man, I think we've got a pretty good handle on BYU. We've talked to a bunch of people nationally over the last couple of weeks. It's been glowing.
0: And even the national guys are giving some more respect to BYU, right? They saw last year that they felt even the national writers felt like BYU got a little hard done with the selection committee punishing them for losing to Texas Tech in that Big 12 championship game. And so I think even the national guys that you guys talked to last week, they all have respect for Kalani Sitake. They're all excited to see what BYU can do and maybe see if BYU can finally get over that hill, potentially win that Big 12 championship and make it to the college football playoff.
2: Yeah, they've been on the doorstep, haven't they? They've been right there, had great years. And I think that's the thing to keep focus on is you can't necessarily dictate when that opportunity is going to break for you, but you've got to be good. You've got to have the opportunity to answer the call when it does. And BYU's been right there on the doorstep. I anticipate this will be a year they get there. I really do. I think the schedule, and with caveats, I mean, they can't lose everybody in the first week. But again, that's just another part of it. It's like one of those things you don't ever want to talk about. But who can be the most healthy at the end of the year is always a factor.
0: That is the key, right? I think you look at this BYU team, you look at the BYU roster, and they have all the talent, of course, to compete for the top of the Big 12, to be amongst the best in the Big 12, but you got to keep everybody healthy, and you got to make sure that your depth is up to the task in case that somebody does go down. It is next man up, and you can move on to the next person and make sure that you're good with that depth and they can step in and fill up and still contribute a big part despite, your key player, your starter being out. I think that's going to be super important, too, because injuries are just a part of the game. It's just what happens. Last year, LJ Martin finished the season a little bit banged up, and so obviously you want health, but you also hope that the injuries you hope that the depth is good and can step up through injuries.
2: Yeah, I mean, that is a huge part of it because you guarantee there's going to be guys who go down, so that second unit can't be over there messing around with the Powerade. they got to be locked in, focused, ready to taking in the reps as they get them. But, yeah, everybody's important, and that all starts today. I mean, I think the narrative, though, for me is BYU came into the Big 12 just a few years ago.
0: Yes.
2: The questions were out there. How would it translate? It's a different style against different teams. And lo and behold, you look at the two teams from our state, BYU, Utah, both of them not just, by the league but around the country, so well thought of in the top 25 preseason poll. And so they both have that same opportunity right now. And it just comes down to in practice one, practice two, game one, carry it on. Who can keep up excellence the longest? Who can stay in the detail the longest? Who can stay in the pain the longest? That's really what a football season comes down to. So the cool part about our job is we get to pick it apart at every little step.
0: I remember that first year of BYU football in the Big 12. That season, with Keaton Slovis as your starting quarterback. Didn't necessarily go, I think, the way anybody wanted it to.
2: Certainly not Slovis.
0: Certainly not Slovis. Retzlaff ends up finishing that season. They have an incredible overtime game at the end of the season, right, for against Oklahoma State. Oklahoma State needed to win to make it to the Big 12 championship. And then BYU and Oklahoma State go to overtime. Oklahoma State does end up winning that game. But I thought that even though that they lost, because it was so thrilling, though, I thought that just kind of set the platform for what was to come for BYU. Now here we are 2 years later, and they finished with 11 wins the year following that, and then last year with 12. So BYU's trending in the right direction. Now they just need to figure out, again, a way to get over the hump and make it into the college football playoff.
2: Yeah, and avoid those punts, you know, like the Kansas game.
0: Oh,
2: and think
0: yes.
2: How big
0: oh
2: that,
0: I forgot
2: think
0: about
2: how big
0: that.
2: That
0: yeah,
2: was,
0: yeah, yeah.
2: Right? But that's what a season comes down to sometimes.
0: Sometimes it just comes down to those little bumps or those little bounces. Sometimes, you know, I saw the discourse last season a little bit with BYU kind of being, you know, quote-unquote lucky. They got the bounces, right? And I think Kalani even addressed it a couple of times throughout the course of the season, but it felt like everything last year was rolling in the direction of BYU.
2: Hey, man, if I'm winning, you call me lucky all you want.
0: Exactly.
2: I'm sure people call you guys lucky down here at Bar WB, but there's a lot of work that goes into this, man. It's not all glamour.
3: You're right. We, you know, the people say we're lucky because we get to work in this environment. We get to work around cattle. We get to work around great people, and we are lucky. We're incredibly lucky to be able to, one, live in the state that we do, Utah, the greatest state, with the greatest people, the greatest customers. So, yeah, we're lucky, and we're lucky to be able to work with you guys and have you guys come down with us today and spend a few hours with us and let us hopefully not bore your listeners with beef and agriculture.
2: Hey,
3: but we try to make it as fun as we can because, man, it's special working in this industry, and it's special because, and there's a big responsibility. 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We look at that as a great responsibility. And that's why we built Bar W, Bar W Beef, Bar W Cattle, Bar W Steakhouse, Bar W Grill. It's all connected. And we appreciate everyone's support and your guys' support and willing to come down and let us share that message.
0: Speaking of specials, we do have some weekly in-store specials that we got to get to and talk about. So this is the time of year, right, where people are finishing up their last little bits of vacation. People are making it driving down south, whether it's to St. George, whether it's to get to California, whether it's to get to Las Vegas, whatever. People are making their final trips down south before the school year starts, and there are some weekly in-store specials that we got to focus on today too here that you guys are a part of.
3: Yeah, and these weekly in-store specials, excuse me, they happen every single week at our retail store. Now, that's a different location than our actual steakhouse and grill. That's Bar W Beef retail store is on Highway 132, just in the center of Nephi, as you're making your way outside of town on Highway 132. But it's a gorgeous retail store, opened about 18 months ago. That's where our processing facility is. You can go in there and you can get virtually any cut of meat that you want. We have an on-site butcher. Our butchers are there. So if you want to go in and you don't see anything in the case that you want, you tell our butchers what you want. They'll go down and cut. If you want your ribeyes an inch and a half thick, instead of an inch, they'll take care of you and they'll do it for you. But yeah, every week there, we do weekly in-store specials. And, you know, this week we got some great specials on some chicken breasts. I mean, the beef market is high, but we also sell more than just beef out of here. We source chicken and pork from other great ranchers.
2: And the chicken I've had, unbelievable.
3: The chicken is next level.
2: Yep,
3: I mean,
2: really
3: if
2: is.
3: You haven't had the chicken out of our Bar W retail store, you're missing out. You need to go down and give it a shot. But yeah, we've got chicken breasts for $2.99 a pound there. We've got marinated chicken breasts for $3.99. We got pork chops even, $4.99 a pound. And the pork chops are phenomenal. And then we have some beef flat iron steak on special over there for $9.99. And then we have we're kind of known for our bacon over there. Our butcher over there is a phenomenal butcher. He's been doing this over 40 years. And his bacon recipe is next level. And unfortunately, the only way you can get our bacon is actually in our retail store.
2: I like that.
3: So, yeah, you got to come down to our retail store to see it. So, like Alex said, if you're traveling south this weekend, it is an easy stop over here in Nephi. Stop at our retail store, pick up some beef, and then come over here to the grill and get some lunch on your way down. So, and then if you're not traveling at all, and you're not coming down here, jump on our website, barwbeef.com. 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
0: Love it. 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

0: It's time to saddle up and talk about the winners and the losers. This is the good, the bad, and the ugly. Now, here's the good.
1: It is the good, it is the bad, it is the ugly. 97.5, the KSL Sports Zone, Alex Napolis, and the coach, Tim Lacombe, as we go through the good, the bad, and the ugly.
2: It's great to do the good and the bad and the ugly with you. I would put you in the good.
1: I would put you in the good.
2: I'm not going to say anything about where I put anybody else.
1: That might be
3: no,
1: best.
3: No, you hang
1: that
3: up.
1: That might be best.
3: No, you would, hang up.
2: I would put Lloyd in good. Very good.
1: I would put Lloyd actually. In good, too.
2: Absolutely. He's actually
3: oh,
2: a
3: cat. Stop.
2: We don't cover very good.
3: No, you hang up.
2: Love you, buddy.
3: You didn't hang up.
1: Lloyd, we missed you last week, man. It was
3: you guys so much.
1: As fun as it was but hanging trust out me. With Scotty and Coach.
3: When Alex is in control, nothing skips a beat.
2: Hey, can I tell you that the place you were, the footage, the drone footage, the photographs, like majestic, magical type stuff.
3: Oh, right? Heaven.
2: I mean, you had to have had the week of your life.
3: If I could put a studio in that place, which it would need quite the upgrade in that
2: you'd live
3: in
2: up
3: that
2: there.
3: Cabin, yes. I would live there if I could.
2: And you know, my favorite thing really about that is that would mean I could live somewhere too.
3: I really am meant to be probably in the country. I think I am. Like, that's where my soul belongs. I live here and I love it. I love Utah. I love everything about it, but my soul belongs in the country.
2: I get that.
1: I tried the country. I tried small town.
2: I'm a city guy.
1: Yeah, it wasn't for me. I need the city. I need the skyscrapers. I need people. It's kind of where I'm at.
2: But nonetheless, like, you know, an invite up there at some point, I wouldn't turn you down, Chief.
3: You know what? We might have to make a thing of it.
1: Hey, there you go. All right, let's the good. Coach, I believe you have something, some Jaylen Brown stuff
2: set
1: up for the
2: good. So, yeah, I went through, I was just watching, you know, my reels last night, and I actually saw a pretty cool little interview with Jaylen Brown, kind of talking about his time in Boston, kind of the things he was able to accomplish. Takes a little dig, perhaps, at the org, and then, you know, what Philly fans can kind of look forward to.
4: For the new Philly fans, we're going to be ready together. For the Boston fans that still support me, I appreciate y'all. I love y'all. We're looking to do like some go away, like a block party. We were going to do it like last week. The mayor, the governor had a block party issue for, you know, for the city of Boston. Just to say bye to everybody. I feel like I'm so connected. I've been here for 10 years out of 29. You know, I invested my personal money into millions of dollars I put into Boston. I invested into the infrastructure of programs to help sustain the future of what Boston could look like on top of like all the community centers, schools, refurbished courts, all of the above though. Like, you know what I mean? So no matter what, we still invested here, you know, into the city of Boston, regardless of what the organization got going on. You know what I mean? But the city of Boston, I'm looking forward to being able to stay connected to and be able to continue to invest and continue to, you know, just put energy into the next generation.
1: I love that from Jaylen Brown. I'm not necessarily a fan of I understand why you had to do it. I understand why things ended up the way that it did. I'm not necessarily a fan that the Celtics shipped off Jaylen Brown because I did enjoy the Tatum-Brown combo that Boston had, but I'm glad that he doesn't have any vitriol or any hard feelings towards the city of Boston or towards the fans, and he understands that, you know, it wasn't the fans that made the decision, it was everything, all the decision makers in the front office, and still holds the love for the city of Boston.
2: Well, and really the point I think too is we get all the stories all the time. I mean, you look every day, there's going to be athlete acting like an idiot somewhere, somehow. And this is a guy who, as he said, he spent 10 years there. He's 29 years old. And so he basically arrived there as a kid and over a 10-year span really impacted things that will last way longer than him.
1: Absolutely.
2: And did it in the grassroots with kids, with community. So with all the bad things that happen with athletes, I just like the way that he phrased all of that. Mm-hmm. He didn't have to go into detail. He simply brought up the organization, but certainly has a love for Boston, has made a huge difference. I call that very good.
1: Absolutely. And he, you know, he also does, he also dabbles in the streaming world. He's always, sometimes, you know, on the streams talking to fans, interacting with fans, doing some live chat stuff. And I never once see, I mean, you go back to last season and you think about Puka Nacua, and he got in with some questionable streamers. A lot of controversy ended up coming out of that live stream that he did. I'd never see anything along those lines with Jaylen Brown, because I think he just genuinely seems like a good dude. A good dude who just wants to put his head down and ball. Maybe, you know, likes to be able to play his game and likes to be have his touches on the ball, but just overall off the court, just seems like a good dude. Never see anything controversial coming out of his streams or his interaction with fans on there.
2: Yeah, if I was going to do a stream, that's why I'd avoid Lloyd. I mean, you just have to avoid those seedy characters when you're doing a stream.
1: Absolutely. All right, let's get to the bad.
0: Now the bad.
1: So this is a story that came out this morning. It looks like LIV Golf might actually have a pulse.
2: That is bad.
1: Might actually be surviving. They've secured funding to keep the league alive, says their CEO, Scott O'Neill. O'Neill made the announcement Wednesday at the site of the tournament with tees off on Thursday. And so it sounds like they've got their lead investor in place. So LIV Golf might still be alive.
2: I wish I could have got to that guy first, because I could have cooked up a way better harebrained scheme to get all that cash. Because do you think LIV's going anywhere? I mean, I think the people have spoken.
1: Yeah, I don't feel like it is. And then, you know, they were trying to get $250 million to $300 to keep the league alive after the whole Saudi Arabia public investment fund that was announced on April 30th. And I remember seeing the reports coming out maybe a month after, or maybe in June, that LIV was dead, and then now all of a sudden, here we are. It looks like it's sticking around. Looks like it has life.
3: It feels like they're just wasting money.
2: That's
3: just
2: what I feel like.
1: It kind of feels like that's where they're at.
2: Look, Scott, the people have spoken. They don't want this. I mean, it's casual golf to music with shorts, and I think, we can do
3: it's
2: that.
3: It's kind of like the XFL. It's like the XFL.
2: Yes. Mm. Yes.
3: It's got that type of feel to it.
2: Or NBA Jock and Jam.
3: Right.
2: You remember that? Or MTV's Jock and Jam.
3: That was the best.
2: Yeah, where they had the 10-point spot on the floor and people would be casting and not even hitting the rim. But they wanted to try to get 10. So, yeah, I think the whole thing's a gimmick, and I don't think that money is well spent.
1: I don't either. It really does feel like they're just wasting money. If this investor wants to come in and keep LIV alive and give them their funding to continue going, then I mean, power to you. But I don't know if this is ultimately going to be the right move for LIV or for this investor.
2: The interesting thing that Bryson DeChambeau yesterday led a players only meeting at Trump National Golf Club with all those LIV players, and there wasn't a statement given, but there is a date hanging out there in Plymouth, Michigan, August 27th through the 30th. There's a team championship, individual championship scheduled to be played, but there hasn't been any comment on that. I don't know if that the money will allow that to happen. So if you're into LIV golf, which is about two of you, stay tuned.
1: All right, let's get to the ugly.
0: And of course, the ugly.
1: The NFL season is upon us, and that's not necessarily ugly, because I think everybody is excited for NFL.
3: Jeez, I was going to say, Alex, don't drag the NFL into the ugly. What?
1: Everybody's excited for the NFL to get started. However, though, the news coming out this morning that Falcons' Jalen Walker has a torn ACL, will miss the 2026 season, and the ugly is the fact that, you know, we haven't even had the season start yet, and we're already seeing some big names kind of having to deal with injuries, and it feels like every year the injuries just continue to be a big concern for teams trying to make a deep run.
2: Yeah, it's I mentioned it the other day, right before camps got started. It's kind of the drawback. With these big guys moving around as fast as they are, as competitive as they are, it's just the by nature of it, it's going to be some stuff, and you want to avoid it all season long. You certainly want to avoid catastrophic early ones like that. So,
1: absolutely.
2: As the calendar keeps clicking, you know as well as I do, we'll be talking about this a little bit, and I just hope the best for everybody because it is not for the weak of heart.
1: Yeah, and then for the Falcons' perspective too, I mean, you're going to have your quarterback in Michael Penix Jr., who is already dealing with an injury carryover from last season, trying to get him ready to roll for week one. Tua Tagovailoa, who's the quarterback they signed in the offseason, he also was managing, you know, minutes, managing practice to make sure his back was good to go. And so they've for the Falcons look of it, they've already been dealing with some injuries to some key positions. Now you have their number 15 pick in 2025, Walker, who's a tremendous edge rusher, now expected to miss the entirety of the 2026 season. So not good for the Atlanta Falcons.
2: It's like driving on I-15, man. Keep your head on a swivel if you're out there on the field, because there's stuff happening all around you, and you got to be prepared. So bad news for him, actually ugly news, aptly named. Stay out of trouble, guys. Just play the game.
1: Absolutely. All right, we got to take a break. On the other side, we'll get you ready for the 12 o'clock hour. We are expecting to talk to Sly Sylvester coming up at 12:30 to talk Utah football. And we'll also anticipate to hear from BYU head coach Kalani Sitake later on in the program. This is Scotty G and the coach. It's 97.5 The KSL Sports Zone.
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0: welcome back. It's Scotty G and the coach. 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Alex Napolis and the coach, Tim Lacombe, taking you through this Wednesday. This is an article that was posted up on ESPN earlier today, and it looks like prosecutors allege witness tampering now in the Terry Rozier betting case. This story, with all the sports betting, with all the Terry Rozier stuff, it more and more layers just keep adding to it that just make it a more and more wild story. Now you have federal prosecutors who are going after a defendant in the ongoing NBA gambling case for for attempting to tamper with witnesses on Instagram.
1: Yeah, so the U.S. Attorney's Office said in a court finding Tuesday that De Niro Laster, a childhood friend of Terry Rozier and co-defendant, has repeatedly and flagrantly violated the conditions of his release. This, like you said, this thing just continues to get crazy. Laster has attempted to contact co-defendants in the case both directly and through intermediaries, which would violate his bond. They also said that Instagram accounts associated with Laster posted rat emojis on at least two occasions, arguing that his use of the emoji and his reputation as someone who had a gun collection and who typically carried a gun suggested an intent to intimidate witnesses.
0: I'm not saying I would ever threaten anybody, but if you know, I don't know if a rat emoji is the way that I would
1: maybe
0: go.
1: Mickey Mouse,
0: and even just on Instagram, that seems a little bit silly. But
1: perhaps
0: now we have,
1: overt, maybe
0: yeah,
1: a tad bit overt.
0: Exactly. But now you have federal prosecutors who are going after again a key defendant in Terry Rozier. It is his, I believe, his childhood friend. For Terry Rozier.
1: That's right.
0: Is the co-defendant.
1: Yeah.
0: So.
1: Yeah, it's a sad deal all the way around. They called him Scary Terry. I don't think any of us had any idea how scary he truly is. Way scarier. And, Lloyd, I do have the soundtrack now. That clinched it.
0: Oh,
2: that was it? That did it for you?
1: I mean, I just, when I heard that, I was like, oh, okay.
2: Yeah, I was
1: sense.
2: Trying to hold off on some of these songs, and I was like, for
1: I mean, I wasn't going anywhere with that Sputnik thing. Other than to the moon, you know.
0: What do you got?
1: It's Ferris Bueller's Day Off.
0: Hey, there,
2: there you go.
0: Go,
2: bud.
0: It would have been fitting last week because he was out.
2: The next one was going to give it away anyways, I think.
1: Lloyd Cole's week and a half off is what it should be called. I guess
2: I call
1: Scotty
2: it two
1: Gerard
2: weeks.
1: Now, right?
0: Yeah.
1: I mean, no. Hey, we all take our time. There's no shame in that.
0: As far as, again, the Terry Rozier stuff goes, and as far as the gambling goes, you know, you guys talked about it last week a little bit, but New York is going after Kalshi. The prediction markets, which right now are a little bit out of control as far as the gambling scene goes, it's gambling with fancier words, right? You can call it a prediction market,
1: right.
0: You can call it whatever it is. It's gambling, and it's just a different way to be able to, because they do prop bets. They do prop bets, and they do stuff like that. You can predict the prop
1: bets,
0: right?
1: Future, yeah.
0: Exactly. And so it is exactly what it is. And so I'm curious to see if anything comes out of the New York going after the prediction markets, because sports gambling with the NBA case, with Chauncey Billups, with Terry Rozier, with everything that's been going on with the NBA gambling stuff. Then you throw on top, of course, the Brennan Sorsby situation that we've talked about all summer long. It just seems like it's just going to continue to be a trend with how easily accessible these prediction markets and these ways to go out and gamble is.
1: Yeah, it's, you know, unfortunately, it's something we're going to deal with because they've attached it to something we all take with us.
0: Yep.
1: To
0: the sports.
1: Not idiots, right?
0: Yeah.
1: Not idiots at all, but I hope that it can be like that. That thing doesn't seem right. And when you saw the penalty alone was $36 billion, you can imagine what profits look like.
0: I saw an article. I'll have to find it again and pull up the exact number. But Kalshi made billions off of the World Cup that just happened. The market, I think it was like 13, if I'm not mistaken, 13 billion just off of money that was put into the app. For all these prop bets and for all this stuff. So, I mean, it is just because of how easily accessible it is. I do like that the state of New York is trying to do something to hopefully, but bring it down a little bit and hopefully get things in control with these prediction markets, because you can call it a prediction market, you can call it something different, but it is.
1: Yeah, it's not a marketplace like we know marketplaces.
0: Exactly.
1: Yeah.
0: Here we are live at the Bar Dub Grill, exit 222 in Nephi. We have Bart again joining us from Bar Dub. Bart, thanks again for having us out here, man.
3: Hey, it's easy to have you guys come down. You guys are fun to hang out with. You guys bring the heat, the noise, the people. So, man, you're welcome anytime.
0: So we do have some specials going on today, and the big one, of course, is the bundle. You have a massive today only bundle offer that's happening on the Bar Dub website. Talk to us a little bit about that.
3: Yeah, if you're listening, hopefully you've heard of Bar Dub Beef. If you've listened to KSL Sports, you definitely have, because you guys have been singing our praises for the last few years, and we much appreciate it. But if you haven't had the opportunity to try us, you know, you listen to it, and we're in the back of your head. You hear about beef. I need to try them one day. 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And that's just a special thank you to your guys' as listeners for all the support over the years. 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And you're not going to be able to beat that. 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You should at least get on one of the subscriptions for our ground beef bundles. Save a lot of money with a superior product.
1: Well, it's like you said. I mean, we were talking about markets before you came on, like betting markets and stuff.
3: Okay. But
1: beef pricing, right?
3: It's nuts.
1: It's nuts.
3: All-time high.
1: So basically what you're doing in the midst of, you know, where everybody's paying through the nose, you're giving people the opportunity to, A, try this.
3: Yep.
1: And then obviously feel the quality, understand it, but at such a discount, even when everything else is so high. That's a remarkable time to buy.
3: It is, and we feel it. I mean, we know out there, it is, the beef prices are crazy. It's absolutely, I mean, we feel for our ranchers out there, and their producers out there trying to make this work. And this gives you the opportunity where you can support these businesses, these local ranchers, which we are fully integrated from start to finish. It never leaves our hands. That's rare. That's rare that you're going to be able to know from start to finish where that beef was raised and the quality that you're getting, the traceability that you're getting, because let's be honest, if you watch the news this week, I mean, big news article came out. There's big grocery stores right now selling lab-created beef. That just, that doesn't sound right, even just saying it out of our mouth. Lab-created beef, and they're selling it on their shelves.
1: What's in that?
3: Exactly. Exactly. No beef should be created in a lab. Beef's created by God. It's out in the fields. We're land created beef here at Bar W, not lab created beef. And that's, I mean, I don't go down a rabbit hole there, but that's what we're up against in this industry. And so do what you can to support your local Utah ranchers, wherever they may be, whether it's Bar W beef or anyone else that you know that you know exactly where it's coming from. And barwbeef.com is a great way to start with this coupon code KSL20 on all bundles.
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0: Hey, welcome back. It is Scotty G and the Coach, 97.5, the KSL Sports Zone. No Scotty G today. It is Alex Knapp was sitting in for him, but alongside me, it is the Coach, Tim Lacombe. High noon up and down the Wasatch Front as we roll into hour three of the program. We are anticipating a conversation coming up here with Sly Sylvester, former Utah linebacker, former Pittsburgh Steeler linebacker as well, to talk Utah fall camp and to dive into the Utah football. But before we get to that, it was a massive Friday night as far as news dumps go. You have, of course, the eligibility injunction that was ruled in Colorado that now grants most of the class of 22, all of the class of 2022, extra eligibility with some caveats, of course, to all it. But something as well that got passed on Friday night was the SEC and the Big Ten doing almost essentially a U-turn. It wasn't going to happen. It didn't seem like they were the vote was going to happen, but the SEC and the Big Ten finally decide to say yes to the Protect College Sports Act. Now it's a race against the clock to try to get this onto the floor for voting before the August recess. The earliest, latest reports from Ross Ellinger saying that the earliest likely day for them to start the process to get the vote is Thursday. The full vote could happen Saturday, but the odds are slim. Lawmakers would need to waive time constraints, and senators must agree to work on the weekend. So whether or not the Protect College Sports Act does end up happening is yet to be seen. But there's a lot in this bill that I think really changes the way college athletics looks, not just for college football, but for college basketball, for the Olympic sports, and for women's sports across the landscape of college sports.
1: Oh, no, it's massive. And, you know, we were up at Utah State yesterday. Cam Walker was talking about how the that very thing he thought that was dead and gone from everything he'd heard, and then heard there had been a little bit of a momentum shift.
0: Yeah, and then you had Stuart Mandel who jumped on the show with you guys. You had John Wilner who jumped on last week, and they both Scotty asked them the same question, like if you guys were a doctor diagnosed where this bill is, and they both said, look, it's very faint pulse, it's dying, it's dead. But again, to everybody's shock and to everybody's surprise, on Friday night, the SEC and the Big Ten came back and decided to push it through.
1: It's funny because I saw the news about the transfers, and I did not see the caveats. Mm-hmm. So I just and I talked to a couple guys that night, coaches, and they didn't necessarily know the caveats yet. So there was a five-level alarm going off because if something was available and teams weren't aware of it, that was a problem. So that all got figured out, and that ended up being not as big a deal. I mean, I think it will be for a lot of sports, Olympic sports, but I don't think, talking to Bronco, I think it'll affect one guy at Utah State that can come back and play. So not necessarily that big, rush that I thought I was expecting when I saw it first. And then, yeah, this surprised me. I felt like everybody else that this thing unfortunately would get shot down by those two big powers, and then it was like 5:30 I saw that there was movement, and

0: is if something was available and teams weren't aware of it, that was a problem. So that all got figured out, and that ended up being not as big a deal. I mean, I think it will be for a lot of sports, Olympic sports, but I don't think, you know, talking to Bronco, I think it'll affect one guy at Utah State that can come back and play. So not necessarily that big, you know, rush that I thought I was expecting when I saw it first. And then, yeah, this surprised me. I felt like everybody else that this thing, unfortunately, would get shot down by those two big powers. And then it was like 5:30 I saw that there was movement and that they had both actually signed kind of at the last minute, which led me to want to kind of dig into it more and understand, like, what are we talking about here? What's actually in this bill? I know there's probably pork. I mean, any bill that goes through has got stuff that we probably will never know. But in the stuff that really will move the needle, what's in there? And so I felt like that'd be something to dig into, you and I, today. There was a good article if you're reading inclined, like Alex and I. Check out an article today, just posted this morning by Chris Vanini at The Athletic. But I think, you know, that's something I look through today and will kind of use as the guide to educate what's in the bill.
1: And his first bullet point, and the first thing that he talks about, is limiting conference expansion and limiting a Super League. And that was one of the things that, you know, stuck out to me when all this first came about, was the fact that, you know, the SEC and the Big Ten, especially after the conversations of Greg Sankey at SEC Media Days, talking about potentially what a breakaway for the SEC would look like, and, you know, saying and putting out there that the conversations of them potentially breaking away from the NCAA was a real conversation. And so I think that led me and many others to go back to this idea of the Super League, and to go back to conference expansion and what the next little bit of realignment looks like. But this essentially would limit conference expansion and would put limitations on any type of Super League happening.
0: Yeah, and I think the verbiage that stood out to me was the bill prevents any outside entity from consolidating schools to create a new conference or association. You know, if naturally, when we know that the media rights deal comes around early 2030, as a matter of market at that point, you know, there's going to be bids taken, all the money's going to be raised. If there will be a time where it's fractured, I could see it being then, but what this will do leading up to that is take all of those threats that we've heard. We're just going to leave all that stuff, take it off the table.
1: Yeah, yep.
0: And this will not protect a Super League from happening, which I think at some point is inevitable. But at least in the interim, we can operate somewhat close to what we have all come used to.
1: Under the Protect College Sports Act, conferences would be limited to 19 members. And so, again, that puts the limitations on the quote-unquote Super League from happening. But regardless, 19, I still think that, you know, right now the Big Ten has 18 teams. The SEC has 17. And the SEC and the Big 12 have 16. And I think that's already overinflated conferences to begin with. 19 members, sure, that's great. But even then, the conferences, the Power Four conferences already big to begin with, right? You don't see I thought, you know, a lot of people didn't care for the divisions, but I thought the divisions were fine because then you had a little bit of an outline of who you knew who you were going to play, and you had the ability to kind of prove yourself in your division to then those two meet in the championship game, like how the Utah was in the Pac-12 a couple years ago. And then that way I feel like you have a little bit of a better, I guess, scale of to see where you truly are against the teams that are in your division. But now, I don't remember who exactly off the top of my head, but for example, you can have an Indiana who's never going to play Oregon, who's never going to play Ohio State in the regular season, just due to how the schedule shakes up. Or, for example, this year, BYU doesn't play Texas Tech, Utah doesn't play Texas Tech.
0: Right, Texas Tech doesn't play either of them.
1: Right.
0: Like, that's insane, right? So, yeah, balance is definitely, now that's got to be figured out, and how to actually have a season, have a conference and be able to declare a champion where everybody has the opportunity to compete. I think that's important. But, you know, that's one piece. I think the bigger piece, and this one is one that I will, if they can pass this piece, I will be ecstatic, and that is the Protect College Sports Act would curtail the unlimited transfer currently in place. I am so tired of watching a broadcast.

0: and seeing a guy have seven schools listed. Yeah. You know?
1: And not knowing where they go right next season.
0: Exactly.
1: You can have one guy on a roster and then, you know, the next year be like, oh, this guy ended up here.
0: So the way that they propose to handle this, and this is in the bill, is that undergraduate players will be allowed just one transfer. That's free. So just like it is right now, you get that one time. And anything else you would have to, and graduate players, though, would remain to be able to transfer without limit. That makes sense. But this would basically take all of the extra stops off of the docket, because with that comes a year penalty of sitting out.
1: Yep.
0: And you've got to think, you know, about your timeline and how everything's trending. That's something that you don't just flippantly jump into like you do another scholarship.
1: You get the one free move, and I'm A-OK with that, but you also need to limit eligibility, which in theory this bill would do. So it would essentially coincide a little bit with the 5-for-5 that the NCAA is trying to push forward, and so you would have the 5 years to play your 5 years of eligibility,
0: yep,
1: and you would get one transfer
0: clear-cut
1: and all that, which I think is great, because as much as I love, you know, the story of somebody who comes out of the group of five, somebody who comes out of the, you know, the Mountain West or the American or wherever, and they have a tremendous season and they can, you know, then move up and make some extra money, sign a new, you know, deal with another team. Like that's all great. I love little underdog stories like that. But ultimately, I think it was Scotty who brought up that 70% of the first and second all team from the American Conference had transferred out to different schools. And I think that is a little bit unsustainable, right? I do love the underdog story, somebody proving their worth, going out and then getting a better deal. And so that's where the one transfer comes in. But then after that, it doesn't seem fair to schools in the group of six to always be losing your key guys
0: that you develop,
1: players,
0: right?
1: That you develop
0: and found and all that.
1: So right. To me, I see it a little bit, you know, it's good on both ends, right? It's good that you can still have that opportunity to move with the one transfer, but you also limit it to what you can do.
0: One thing I'll add, there will be caveats for instance, if a coach leaves, right?
1: Yes.
0: At the end of a season, and he recruited you, you know, I think they're going to do a better job at giving players a little more flexibility in those situations, because it just makes sense. I mean, you didn't go to play for, you know, Coach B. You went to play for Coach A, and, you know, that changed. So you should have the opportunity without a penalty to change. So I think there'll be some of that worked in there, too.
1: Speaking of coaches, part of this Protect College Sports Act includes a provision that prevents in-season coaching moves. Last year, you know, as the playoffs were beginning, Lane Kiffin was the talk of the town.
0: Just call it the Lane Kiffin rule.
1: It is going to be the Lane Kiffin rule. Yeah, absolutely. And so he accepts the LSU job before Ole Miss even makes their run in the college football playoff. It drew so much attention. Everybody was criticizing Lane for leaving Ole Miss as they're about to start the college football playoff run. So there is new stipulations and new rules that would prevent in-season coaching moves, which is also great. You kind of hopefully coincide with the transfer portal and wait till after the playoff, so then that way your team doesn't – you're not in a situation where your coach ends up leaving for a different job, you know, towards the end of the season, where you still potentially have a chance to make a run in the playoff.
0: I am all for this. I love it. It's always that awkward situation, and you always feel like, you know what, especially in those big moments like Ole Miss, that wasn't fair, right? That wasn't fair that he was gone. They did that thing together, and, you know, he was, in a way, with the calendar, forced to choose. And coach is always going to take the next thing, right, because the money's better, and they haven't coached a game there yet and they can get out. So I like the adjustment to that for sure. And yeah, it will always be known as the Lane Kiffin rule.
1: One of the big reasons why the SEC and the Big Ten were so hung up on this, it had to do with, of course, the money figure and the hard cap. I think the SEC and the Big Ten, while they'll never come out and fully admit that they think that they're the better conferences and that they deserve more money than everybody else, part of it was that they didn't want to have the same amount of caps and the same amount of revenue sharing as everybody else. They wanted more. And that's a big reason why they were so hesitant in coming back and saying yes to this saying yes to the Protect College Sports Act, but essentially the Protect College Sports Act does kind of give you a hard cap. Last year, when the House versus the NCAA settlement ended up being, you know, giving schools rev share, and it ended up being about a $21 million cap this season for your roster. Now you have the $21 million plus an additional $20 million when it all comes down to when it comes to the hard cap. And essentially, you're closer to $45 million to recruit. Half of that will go to recruiting. Half of that will go to roster retention, which I think is a good. It's great for the Big 12. It's great for the ACC. It's great for the American. Right, having more money to be able to retain your players, as we were talking about with the first and the second team players all leaving to different schools. But looking at it from the Power Four perspective, I think it's great business for the Big 12 and for the local schools to be able to fight off, you know, if a Michigan comes calling for, you know, a player for Smith Snowden, right? You have a little bit more financial power to play with and be able to try to retain your own players, thanks to this new rev-sharing hard cap that would become a thing with this Protect College Sports Act.
0: Yeah, the other thing I like is the $5, or excuse me, $5. $5 wouldn't even get you a happy meal anymore.
1: not anymore.
0: another $5 million cap pool exclusively for women's sports and non-revenue sports. So the whole thing, that whole piece of rev-share would be around $50 million a year. And in that, you see that it kind of can take care of a lot of people. And I do think the retention piece is a really nice thing. If somebody does a good job in the business world, you know, they're promoted, they're given a bonus or something like that. I like that rather than have a guy go try to hunt for more money. Stay where you are. You're going to get a little extra and be comfortable knowing you're in a spot to succeed. So I like that too.
1: This is all about closing loopholes. This is about setting a harder cap for teams to meet, because I mean you already hear and people talk about $50 million rosters for maybe, you know, 7 to 8 teams in college football while everybody else is playing on different fields. So this would essentially create a harder cap and hopefully be able to penalize teams a little bit harsher for going over that cap. But this is an attempt to close spending loopholes to create that harder cap. And it also adopts the House's settlement definition of quote-unquote associated entity and requires school multimedia right holders and third parties to provide signed certification that a school is not the source of NIL compensation to the athlete. So essentially more guardrails to the third-party payments, too, that you hear that need to go through the CSC, which I think things still need to be changed with the CSC to make it not the mess that it is now as far as approving those third-party NIL deals.
0: For sure. And, I mean, the cleaner you can make all that stuff, the inability to get to loopholes anymore, you know, those types of things, they're going to help the game so much. A couple additional things that we can hit on quick. This was an interesting one. The bill gives conferences the right to pool all of their TV rights into one package if it includes at least 75% of the teams in FBS, along with antitrust protection under the Sports Broadcasting Act. So that is an act that only covers pro sports at the time, but that would be something to look at as well, where, you know, hey, look, let's pool all this and let's all make a league of this thing. Let's make a go of this thing. So I like that that's actually a part of this, that there is, you know, a possibility that that could take place too.
1: And this was a major push. This was a major point for Cody Campbell. Cody Campbell,
0: exactly,
1: from Texas Tech, has been one of the biggest advocates to pool conference media rights and have all that come together. Another thing that I think that needs to be figured out with college football is the calendar. And so there is a line near the end of the bill that says the college football season should conclude no later than January 8th of any year, to the extent it shouldn't go later than January 8th. Now, it's a non-bonding binding clause, so it's not necessarily, you know, something that's lined out in the provision of the bill, but I do think that the calendar overall in college football just needs to be figured out, because it makes no sense to me that conference championship games are played the first week of December and the national championship is played on, you know, the last week of January. That dead period where there's no bowl games, that dead period where there's no football, there should be games, college football playoff games being played there to shorten the college football season. You don't need to drag it out and extend it the way that you do.
0: I totally agree. And we've had, again, four or five national writers, a couple coaches, ADs since the time I've got here that have talked about one of the biggest things that needs to be fixed is the calendar. That the calendar in conjunction with what is actually going on makes no sense. So I think that that's a big one. One thing we can all agree on, it's in the bill. Let's cap the agent fees. Yeah, there are so many snakes out there right now. And look, I don't want to put them all in that basket, but look, everybody and their dog has been able to get into this. I know, and there are great agents, but there are a lot of people out there doing harm to kids, telling them stuff that isn't true. So to be able to cap agent fees and just kind of pull all that back. The last piece, which was, I think, the sticking point that caused the last attempt, the SCORE Act, to fail, is the idea of athletes being an employee or a non-employee. And this bill is neutral on that. It's like, hey, we'll figure that out when we need to, but we're not taking a hard stance right now, because last time we did, and it hurt us with our constituents. So we're going to leave that open, not let that be something that is decided right now that we can get to. And I think that gives us a better chance too.
1: Again, right now it seems like it's just a race against the clock. As Ross Dellinger reported, a full vote could happen Saturday, but the odds are slim because lawmakers would need to waive time constraints and senators would have to agree to work on the weekend.
0: So that would be, how could you ask a senator to work on the weekend?
1: Still waiting to see if the Protect College Sports Act makes it onto the floor for the vote. If it does, and it is voted yes, everything that Coach and I just talked about would become the new rules and the new grounds for college football and college sports going forward. All right, we're here live at Bar Dub Grill, exit 222 in Nephi. Joining us today is Bart from Bar W Beef. And Bart, we'll spend this one talking about the lunch rush and what you can find here at the Bar Dub Grill.
2: Oh yeah, I mean you're right at, you know, just past the noon hour, coming into 12:30. Everyone's coming in for lunch. It is filling up in there as it does every lunch period.
0: You're here so in Nephi. So aptly positioned for that. You know, people got to eat. They're out there on the roads. You got to your community here, man. They support like crazy, don't they?
2: They do. They come out in droves to support us. They've been you know, waiting for something like this for quite some time. When we told them we were going to be building something like this, the excitement just kind of spread like wildfire throughout the community and surrounding areas. And, we invest quite a bit to make something like this happen. One, to showcase our beef and to showcase our fully integrated process that we have here at Bar W. And we wanted to show that off and highlight it. And they came in droves to support us, and when they said, hey, we'll support you, and they sure have. And you know, they support us, they tell their friends, we're doing everything we can to scream it from the mountaintops on the radio, on different sporting events, and I'm sure people see the ads on social media, but we're doing everything we can to let people know that the Bar W Grill and the Bar W Steakhouse is in a league of its own when you're traveling up and down along I-15. And if you're up in Utah County, North Salt Lake County, Davis County, and you're heading south, you said it earlier, Alex, the summer weeks are winding down. School's only, week and a half away from starting for some school districts. And people are getting their last summer vacations in, their last trip to Disneyland, to Vegas, to St. George. You see this from the freeway as you're coming south in Nephi, exit 222. It's couldn't be more convenient to get to. You just get off on exit 222 and follow we got parking. We got a huge American flag. Follow the flag. That's all you got to do. Go to the flag. But what's great about, our environment here is one, everything that that is on our menu here, that's beef or chicken or any other protein, is the beef is coming from us, from our ranches here in Nephi, Utah. Everything else is coming from other ranchers, right? And so you know what you're getting and where it's coming from. And the great thing about this facility is you come, great air-conditioned building, great facilities, but also the outside, it's great for kids. Yeah. If you're driving, you got a long road trip, and the kids need to stretch, they need to, the dog needs to get out and run, we have got you covered. Not only do we got you covered in the grill with great food, great amenities, great facility, but also outside, we've got some great outdoor silos for outdoor eating, great seating out there, but then we have a huge playground so the kids can play and get their, as Nacho would say, get their wiggles out before you jump back into the car and start the road trip. And so we've tried to think of everything for those families that are driving along I-15. The great thing is it's super easy to get to. The food is unbelievable, and your kids are going to love it.
1: And we can attest, it is an absolute phenomenal facility here. I love being down here at the Bar Dump Grill in Nephi, exit 222. If somebody's driving down here for the first time and they want to, you know, they're coming down here, they're hearing you on the radio and they want to stop by and get something to eat, what's your favorites right now? What do you recommend?
2: You know, the menu is chock-a-block full.
0: I was just
2: going to
0: say anything.
2: Of just winners, right? But for me, I'm the type of guy that I like to taste the meat when I eat a burger. I know a lot of people like all the other stuff on the burgers, but I like to actually taste that protein. But the Aussie burger is a hitter. The Bar Dub is our number one selling burger. That's got our Bar Dub sauce on it. It's got bacon. It's got all the onions. It's got all the great things on it, right? And all our burgers are thick patties, you know, quarter or third pound patties. You can double it if you want, if you're daring, right? So the burgers are on. You can't go wrong with any of the burgers. But we do have a couple sleepers on the menu. One of the all time favorites is the pot roast dinner. It's rare that you can come to a grill like this and you can get an unbelievable pot roast dinner with mashed potatoes, vegetables, and our seasoned marinated pot roast, which is to die for. It's so good. And then we've got a couple new items on the menu that just came on the menu just a few weeks ago. And one of the big hitters is our ribeye French dip sandwich. It is so, that ribeye French dip sandwich, you've got to try. It's so good. And what's great about like the pot roast, the ribeye steak sandwich, and then also our filet mignon sliders is those are like premium cuts of beef that you normally wouldn't get at the grill. That if you come down and you don't have time to go into the steakhouse or you don't have a reservation, you can pop into the grill because they're right next to each other. You enter the big barn. If you haven't seen our barn here, you enter the huge barn and then you either go left to the grill or right into the steakhouse. The steakhouse doesn't open till 4 and you've got to have reservations. But if you don't have reservations and you don't have time for the steakhouse, you can go in and experience, you know, a ribeye sandwich, the pot roast, filet mignon sliders. You can still get some elite premium cuts in the grill without having to go to the steakhouse. 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If you haven't had the steakhouse, I know I'm going long here, but man, the steakhouse, you have to have a reservation first off. I mean, we try to fit people in if we can, but it's tricky and you might have to wait a while if you don't have a reservation. So what we would recommend is jump on barwsteakhouse.com and make a reservation. Make a reservation. You know, you can, now, I wouldn't say about a week out, but pretty close. But jump on there, see what's available, and come experience the steakhouse. Because, yeah, we're in Nephi, Utah, and a lot of people might think, oh, that's just a local steakhouse down there. It's probably not going to move the meter that much. You're in for a rude awakening when you come here. This steakhouse is next level. It's elite. It's a full dining experience, 5-course meal. It's unbelievable.
0: Alex, I will tell you this. It's your first time down here, and you can see it already. But these guys and gals at Bar W Beef, they don't do anything halfway. In fact, they give you more. And, I mean, it doesn't matter if you try a pastry, if you have, you know, a salad and it's the fresh vegetables you get, or as he talked about, you can't beat the beef. I mean, it's just nothing like it. So I highly recommend. There are all sorts of ways to take advantage. Take advantage.
1: Yeah. We highly recommend for you, as you're driving down south, make sure to stop down here in Nephi. Exit 222 in Nephi. 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
5: 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Keep an eye out when MLB expands. Salt Lake City is quietly becoming one of the hottest sports towns in America. 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What has changed? 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

0: 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Alex Napolis and Tim Lacombe. Let's waste no time getting to our next guest. He's in studio with the sunglasses ready to roll. It's Sly Sylvester, former Utah linebacker, former Pittsburgh Steelers. Sly, how's it going, man?
1: What's up, gents? Where's the beef?
2: Yeah, exactly. It's not where you are, is it?
1: No, I'm in the studio and cool.
2: Yeah.
3: Cool. Well, there's a different type of beef in the studio.
1: Oh, yeah, baby. Oh, yeah. 100-pound American beef
2: right here. That is true. I was with him. We did the front row show the other day, and I just kept looking. I'm like, I would hate to get hit by that dude. Like, that would not be a good thing.
1: Tim, I got a lot of old man weight now. You know, before it was just a lot of speed weight that went into it. Now I got a lot of old man weight, so it might hit a little different.
2: I'm just looking at the specimen himself. There's nothing I'd want to do with that other than a high five and a dap.
1: appreciate it.
0: Sly, thanks for taking some time to join us today, man. You look at it from the national perspective, and I think a lot of, when it comes to national previews for the Utah football season, a lot of people have the same question, and it is, what do you anticipate, what do you expect from Morgan Scally in his first year? Does he take any step back as a first-year head coach, or does Utah continue to do what they do with that 10-win season last year in Kyle Whittingham's final season? But as fall camp here begins for Utah football, what are you looking forward to the most when it comes to this Utah football team?
1: For that question, I think the bottom line is I think Utah football continues to do what they do. The aspirations is to be better, right? I think as far as the narrative is concerned, the last thing Utah can do is go backwards, right? Because the way that it ended with Coach Witt, the transition that had unfolded, at the end of last season into this season now, like, you had the possibility of keeping it all together. You had the possibility of keeping this team together, the coaching staff together. You know, the coaching staff broke up, a couple players left, right? So the last thing you can do is go backwards, right? And so everybody's looking at, either staying the same with this competitive Big 12 or the upper part of the Big 12 or getting better. And so, for me, I have a lot of promise for this Utah football team, man. I think that they have all the intangibles, to move forward. Morgan Scally is naturally a head coach. The stuff that I've seen, the things that I've heard, I see that he's been there for a while. This is definitely the position that he's supposed to be in, right? And so now it's all about just going out there and doing it. And so, very excited for this Utah football team. As a football fan, I'm excited. But there's just a lot of great things to know about and to look forward to of this Utah football team, man. And it's something that you haven't seen often with Utah. If anybody can say what's guaranteed with Utah football, right? You're going to play great defense. You're going to be in the mix. You're going to be in contention, right? And that's always been the same. Now, what you're seeing with this offense is, you're going to have an exciting offense. That's going to be a huge attribute to this team. So if you can continue to play great football, good defense as you have been, complemented with an explosive offense, only great things happen. You saw that in 2004. You saw that, I believe, and we had a explosive offense with Zach Moss and the Hollandale Trio up here. 2021, you've had explosive offenses, and you've seen how great that is with Utah football. What was it 2016 with Booker and Travis Wilson back there?
0: Yep.
1: And they're huge offenses, and you're going to see that this year. This offense, man, I was up at practice yesterday, and I'm just like, we got an embarrassment of riches. It's crazy. From the depth at receiver, the depth at quarterback, the depth at running back as well. Daniel Bray is amazing. I can't wait to get that guy the ball in the open field. Oh my gosh. When I look at teams as when I'm here on the sidelines and I'm not playing anymore, I'm still looking at it as I'm playing. So I'm looking at it as what I'd have to defend. And I'm telling you what, I would hate to defend this offense. It would suck. It caused me so much fits, from the pre-snap miscues to, the confusion that they set by motion sets, the personnel that they, problems that they present with that. And of course, the depth. You don't get a break. That's the biggest thing is the teams look at is like, okay, they got an ace at X receiver. All right. We shut him down. We're good. Right. You can't necessarily say that with this offense. You shut Brandon Pagan down. They're going the other direction. You know, it's Wayshon Parker, hands out of the backfield is awesome. Utilizing him as a receiver is so dangerous. That puts your linebackers out of bind. That puts your DBs out of bind and trying to have them to guard him. It stresses out your entire defense, man. So really excited for what the potential of this offense is going to look like this year. Yeah, man. And so just complimenting what it is. But lo and behold, you have to be better than you were last year. And I think the way the schedule is set up, the way this team is set up, I think we're going to be.
2: So obviously a ton of, I mean, that's what I see too, just a ton of weapons on the offensive side. And you know, the wrinkle is that in the past, you know, the Utes have always had great weapons, and, the style of football they play, you know, sometimes those guys get involved, sometimes not. Mm-hmm. You feel like that'll be major league different with Morgan and McGivin, in terms of, you know, taking opportunities, you know, to throw that ball around a little bit more.
1: Well, I mean, it's always great, right? I've always looked at it, right? You always find that defensive guys make great offensive coordinators. Offensive guys make great defensive coordinators, right? Because you understand how to defend those, offensively, you don't understand how to attack those, right? Morgan has had the last 15, 16 years with developing game plans and schemes of how to stop potent offenses. And when you do that, you also know, like, okay, here's the defensive vulnerabilities of what would work for us, or what wouldn't work, or what would be a detriment to us. What would hurt us is if that team did XYZ. Now that Morgan's being the head coach, you know, what I talk to him about media days in this offseason is my ability to imprint on the offense. I get to have my mentality on the offense. So yes, it's Kevin McGivin running it, but as far as our style of play, how we attack, and I'm going to have a little say so and all that. And that makes Morgan light up. He already loves the game of football, but to be able to control all aspects from the special teams, the defense, the offense is just going to be huge, man. And so, I always like to be a part of, systems or organizations where people love what they do, which means I don't really realize I'm at work when I'm working, right? And that's Morgan. You won't realize you're at work when you're working, because he just loves what he does so much. So, again, I can't say it enough. I'm just really excited to see exactly what it is it's going to look like on paper. There's only so much you can take from practice, right? Practices are all scripted, and so it's expected for things to win well. Coaches design things to test your mental strength here with adversity here, and so it's all scripted. When you get to the game, that's nothing that's scripted, right? You got to go out there and play and be able to have that chess match to the point to where you can control you know, the narrative of the game, and so that's where things come interesting. I just think that we're going to have that ability, that strong suit as a team to be able to control that game narrative each and every time we get in it.
0: Sly Sylvester joining us here on 97.5 the KSL Sports Zone. Sly, you know, one of the things that stood out to me from day one of camp and was listening to Devin Dampier, the energy he brings, you know, he always knows how to say the right things and always presents himself in the right way. And one of the things that he hit on a lot was having considerable freedom to kind of adjust the offense before the snap has freedom and that confidence from Kevin McGivin. You talk about the mentality and Morgan and McGivin trying to imprint that on the offense. Schematically, how much different do you think do you anticipate it to look under now McGivin compared to where it was last year under Beck?
1: I can confirm that. You know, being at practice, being able to see that, it's more confidence and all that. It's the confidence in the system and where he's at, right? One, he's the ultimate leader, and that's what I absolutely loved. He's a vocal leader, right? I've seen that, and, you know, from the coaching staff, that's a huge, you know, it's not even a huge bump up because he was a vocal leader last year, but it's even more so now that he's his second year in the program, had an entire offseason to imprint on this offense, and everybody knows who he is and what he brings to the table. And so when he talks, everybody listens. And so him pushing the tempo at practice from period to period, I've noticed and I loved, and that carries over into the drill. When he says something, they speak. When he changes the play, they speak. What he sees, you're just going to see a lot of fast paced things, right? You know, from you know, the up tempo, down tempo. What we saw last year is what I love, because it's extremely hard from defenses when you're going on a drive And that offense is both huddling and they're going no huddle. They're keeping you on your toes. They're not consistently going no huddle. Like, if you know the old Oregon days where Oregon just didn't huddle, they just did everything at the line of scrimmage, they called it, they went, you can game plan that, this and that. But when they're slowing it down and going fast and creating that confusion on defense, you don't know whether you're looking at the sidelines for a new play or you're calling it out. That makes things extremely, extremely difficult for defenses. And that's what Devin Dampier understands with this Kevin McGivin offense. He understands the stress level that he's putting on defenses with the play calls that he's doing, with the tempo that he's bringing. And so I just, it's an ultimate flex here. And I think you're going to see that Utah's offense is going to be one of the best in the country. I would say top 10 offenses in the country is my expectations from what I've seen and the possibilities. And we still, and what I'm putting in is we got 4 weeks before the first game, right? We still got 28, 29 days before that first game. And then Arkansas after that. There's a lot of things that they can fix, and they look great right now. So I expect this team – I have high expectations for this team to be top 10, you know, in the country coming in next this year.
2: And what one of the other questions was the offensive line, and really the only the question is the one they are following is so great. But, you know, Utah has, over through the years, really done a great job with the offensive line, that and the new coach there, and Jordan Gross. Mm-hmm. So you have confidence in – those guys just falling in and doing their job.
1: Oh, yeah, man. I actually talked to Jordan Gross extensively yesterday about, you know, how he's going about everything and getting everybody ready to go. And, you know, his biggest take is like, it's a little, it's not necessarily a culture change. It's just a slight culture adjustment of, you know, just being a mean offensive line, meaning a feared, right? You want people to come in and be like, I hate playing this offensive line, right? And because these guys are, one, annoying. They're big, they move, they physical, and they will hit you every play. Even if it's a quick snapback, 1 foot drop fade, that offensive line is coming after you. Every time that whistle is blown, he wants contact to have happen to make sure that defense feels you. And that's exactly what the main focus here. And he says he has the guys to do it, right? They got a lot of young guys that came in, who just came in the training camp, who are learning. I think he said he got like eight something freshmen that are adjusting, and then you got you know your traditional offensive linemen that are coming in and doing extremely well, man. So from Zaraway Williams to, you know, Kelvin Obad and Salatel Moyai, Alex is your center, and he's doing a great job. He's been in the system for a while, and he's just holding things down over there. And Keith Olsen as well. He had high praise for Keith Olsen. Probably one of the most athletic O-linemen he has there, and Keith Olsen being kind of their anchor down there, man. That guy, he gets it done, and coming into the season, he's going to do a lot of things. You know, he's bringing that culture aspect as far as, you know, that physicality that you want from the offensive lineman, man. So I got high praise for these guys. These guys are moving. They're doing great things, and the offensive line looked good. They had some pre-snap, you know, penalties yesterday, which is – typical day two, day first week of training camp things, but they're doing it. They're punishing you if you bring a pre-snap penalty, which I actually like. It's actually funny. So anytime you get a false start from the offensive line, you're automatically out. Just, oh, okay. You get out right there. Yeah. And he's calling it the old block mile. So as soon as you're out, you get to running, right? I don't know if you guys ever seen
2: that.
1: You see the movie Kicking and Screaming.
2: Yeah, yeah,
1: right. When he made the dad run around the park, that's exactly what's going on. Faster, faster, and they gotta go do two laps every time they make a false start penalty, and that's cheating them because, you know, the pre-snap ability for them is a huge, huge value here at Utah, man. And if you're making the offense go backwards, you're creating a huge detriment. So they need that discipline on the offensive line, man. So I think they're going to be great. As I said, they got 28, 29 days. Any little miscues and technical things that they got to clean up, they'll do. But I really like where this offense is at.
0: Sly Sylvester, again, former Utah linebacker, former Pittsburgh Steeler. You can catch him on KSLSports.com on the new Front Row Show. I believe that's posting weekly on YouTube.
1: Yes, sir.
0: With Sly and the guys. So, Sly, thanks for taking some time to join us today, man. Looking forward to catching up again as fall camp rolls on and as the season picks up here for Utah football.
1: Love it. Thanks, guys.
0: Sly Sylvester here on Scotty G and the Coach, 97.5 The KSL Sports Zone. We'll take a quick break. We'll come back. We'll talk again with Bart. Hit up some of the stuff you can find here at the Bar Dub Grill and at the Bar Dub Steakhouse. That's coming up on the other side. It's 97.5 The KSL Sports Zone.
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0: It is Wednesday, so today's playlist is brought to you by Lloyd. And this is catchy. I like the vibe of this.
1: So
2: you've never heard of this one, have you, Alex?
1: I was going to say $100 if you know who did this.
2: No, oh my gosh, are you kidding me, Alex?
1: This is so good.
0: Who is this?
1: Tenderness by the General Public.
0: Oh, okay. I remember pulling it and getting that one ready, but I didn't listen to it, and I like it. This is fun. This is goodbye.
2: I'll tell you what, the soundtracks do not disappoint.
0: That is true.
2: Money.
0: I also do enjoy watching Tim kind of scramble and having to figure out which.
2: I like it. I know.
0: Which
2: so do I.
0: It is every week.
1: Well, it took me a few
2: this,
1: more
2: this
1: this
2: AC/DC
1: time.
2: Again?
1: But you also tripped me out because you started with that cosmic stuff.
0: It is also Wednesday, so that means it is a Win Ticket Wednesday. Caller 12 right now at 801-575-ZONE wins two tickets to the Black Crows with special guest Whiskey Myers to the Utah First Credit Union Amphitheater on Thursday, August 13th. 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All right, well, talk Bar Dub Grill, Bar Dub Steakhouse again. Bart from Bar Dub here joining us. Bart, the lunch rush is kicking in. There's plenty of people.
1: I
0: love watching
1: tell you
0: everybody.
1: About the line?
0: Yeah, he wasn't kidding.
1: You.
0: And
1: yeah.
0: I love watching everybody walk by and wave and say hello. And so it's fun. Good vibes all around here at the Bar Dub Grill.
3: Yes, it's the lunchtime is always a good time here at the Bar Dub, especially just come sit in the lobby because you're going to see half the town, catch up with people.
0: Yeah.
3: And, you know, if you're ever like, I need to talk to so and so, we'll just head to the Bar Dub. Most likely you're going to run into them. And sure enough, you will. Yeah, the lunch rush is picking up. The line is, borderline just right out into the lobby, which is pretty standard here at the lunch rush at Bar Dub and the dinner rush. And so we're just thankful that you guys are down here letting us share our message. We're thankful for all of our listeners that are showing up in droves to come and support us, to see what we're all about, to try us, to give us a shot. This is something that we're extremely passionate about, that we love. We couldn't be more excited about the success and support that we've received. And there's a lot more that we want to do as a company to support local Utah ag and be able to provide good quality beef to the people in Utah. They deserve it. And we've got some great people and there's in this state, and they are stepping up to the plate to support us, and we couldn't be more thankful.
0: Love it.
1: The other thing, there is, like, if you're really, really into beef, I know back in the day, you know, people would pool together to get shares.
3: Yes.
1: And you guys will do that, too. I mean,
3: yeah.
1: You can get a full share, you can get a half share, quarter share. I mean, you guys will do it for them.
3: I mean, if you grew up in Utah or anywhere.
1: You just heard that all the time.
3: We did growing up. We got a beef share, you know, and, you know, whether or not we got a whole beef share and we halved it with an uncle of mine and we got half of it and he got the other half. But that's normally traditionally growing up, like how a lot of larger families would save a lot of money on beef is they would buy a beef. They'd buy half a beef or a quarter beef based on their budget, based on their family size. And that's still a thing to this day, but it's always been one of those tricky things to do. Like if you're like, man, I need to buy a whole beef. Like the only way that you could do it is if you knew somebody that raised cattle. And if you didn't, there wasn't just like, oh, who do I go? I can't go to the grocery store and say I need a whole beef or I need a half a beef. Like it was just one of those that you only got it if you knew somebody. It was like this inner circle of ranchers that would do it. Right. And it's just how the way it was. And so, and when you wanted it, it wasn't like, hey, we need a half a beef or a whole beef. I'm just going to go get it and pick it up and bring it home immediately.
1: Right.
3: Like that just didn't happen. You had to talk to the rancher and he'd go, oh, okay, well, the beef is not quite ready yet and it will take, we got a date in 3 months. It's going to go get processed and cut and wrapped and you can get it in 4 months. And it's like, whew, okay, well, I guess I'll have to go to the grocery store and buy beef now until it's ready. Right.
1: Right.
3: Not the case with us. We have beef shares ready to go, ready for pickup. You can come down to our facility because we are fully integrated and we control everything from start to finish. We have the processing plant. We built this world-class facility. So we have our own cattle that we process every single day. And so we have shares ready to go, whether based on whatever size of family you have, if you need a quarter share, a half share, or a whole share, we have them ready for you. You can get them at our retail store here in Nephi, Highway 132. Here in Nephi. Also, you can get them on our website as well. So you can go into our website, purchase a share on the website, and then you just go and pick it up at the retail store. Schedule the pickup and go pick it up as soon or as late as you want. So, yeah.
0: It is Utah raised beef by Utah ranchers. 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Kalani Sitake met with members of the media down there on day one of BYU Fall Camp. We'll hear from the head coach of the BYU Cougars coming up next here on 97.5, the KSL Sports Zone.
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0: 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You're locked on to Scotty G and the coach, Tim Lacombe.
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Welcome back in. Scotty G and the coach here on 97.5, the KSL Sports Zone. Alex Napolis and the coach, Tim Lacombe, here in the final hour of the program. I love the big cheers that you heard at the beginning of this song, mostly because it feels like that is how most of Provo is doing today, knowing that

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1: You are such a professional. Man, every time you you cease to amaze me. Like, you are a pro's pro.
0: Oh, man, I try.
1: The cheers.
2: Try. See, all he does is praise you and rip me. I can't figure the guy out.
1: That is not true.
0: There's equal praise amongst
2: us. I'm just kidding. I'm joking. Lloyd, it's just fodder for a good show.
0: You heard the cheers, and that's how I envision everybody in Provo on the BYU fans to be celebrating as day one gets rolled off. Kalani Sitake met with members of the media. Curious to hear his thoughts. Curious to hear what he has to say again about his team and about, you hear all the time from Kalani Sitake, humble and hungry, humble and hungry. That is the mantra. That is the theme that he goes with every season. And so I'm curious to see where his mentality is, and as well as the player's mentality heading into now fall camp and getting things rolling on a brand new football season, Coach.
2: I love hearing a guy of his stature in the game talk about being humble, and I think he does a great job of it. I think his demeanor is so great, but I see a lot of hunger in him. Sitting at the Pac-12 media days, and I've talked about how serious he was. He's a fun guy. He jokes around. He picks fun at himself. But I just sense this guy's he's so dialed in right now. And I think he knows what he has. He's hoping that, like we talked about, that things go smoothly, that there aren't any major hiccups. But I just got to think he is sitting in a seat that he's very comfortable with the stuff, the guy he has around him, his coaches, the players. And I think he's just really anxious to get back out on the football field and try to win better last year.
0: Absolutely. Let's hear from the man himself, BYU football head coach Kalani Sitake, after day one of fall camp.
3: Accomplished today in day one, Kalani.
4: Yeah, a lot of good stuff. I'm really excited for day one. We definitely have a faster team, so I like the team speed and then the connection, it's just good. You can see the continuity that we had from last year. It's rolling over. So the momentum on all three phases, even with some new guys there like Justin Enna with the special teams, just really happy what he's done, from January to now. And then K-Pop's done a great job with the defense. And so the transition's been really, really good going into fall camp. And I think looking at what A-Rod's done with the offense and having Tyler there with him at the quarterbacks, it's been really nice, and it's good to have some healthy guys back to go.
5: Talk about continuity, how much further ahead, I guess, overall do you feel like your team is?
4: Yeah, I mean, we're way further ahead than we were last year, and so that's a good sign. And even with the new guys that have come in, they just, you can't even tell that they're new anymore. I mean, in spring, you can see the getting used to different terminology. The guys like Cade, and it's hadn't been a problem. Those guys are, they, you can tell that the guys worked really hard in the off season. They worked really hard in the summer, and it's paid off a lot. And so, practice one, you got to stay humble and stay hungry and just keep working hard. But we're going to utilize all the time that we have from now until game one. And with practice one out of the way, I can't wait to watch the film. I'm really excited about what we did today.
3: Where's the most heated competition in camp?
4: Most heated competition? They're all heated in this heat right now, but we encourage everybody to compete for a spot and for playing time, and we feel like we need more than 11 starters on all three phases, and we feel good about our depth, and so we just keep improving the depth, and these guys are fighting for reps and fighting for playing time, and that's we only play the best. That's what we do.
6: What's the potential for this offense with both LJ and Bareback?
4: Yeah, I mean, we're focused on winning games, not really. That's the most important stat. So we'll do whatever it takes for all three phases to complement each other and put ourselves in position to get the victory. That's what we're focused on the most. And I think the stats will work out the way it's supposed to. But I like the versatility that we have in all three phases as well. And so this should be a lot of fun this year.
5: Barry barely arrived this time last year going through training camp. How much different does he look this time?
4: It's what you would imagine. I mean, he's a veteran now, and he knows what he's doing. He's making corrections out there, and it's nice to see a guy that's been here, and have put in a lot of time. And so he's had a busy off-season, busy summer, and I'm just really proud of how he utilized all the time.
7: What's the level of

0: confidence and comfort level like for him?
1: Yeah, I trust him. And I trust him and all the quarterbacks in that group because I trust who's coaching them. And we know that we don't have to rely on them to win games for us. I mean, they're capable of doing that. We can rely on all the positions.
2: Wanting a veteran head coach, this is another year. What's your favorite part of being a head coach?
1: Yeah, I mean, this is my 11th year, so I don't know. That's veteran, or veteran mean old? Yeah, I feel old. I've aged quite a bit, but I'm loving it. I mean, that's just I feel really blessed and fortunate to be doing this, and so you know, every day that I get to live this life, it's been a dream for me, and so I'm gonna do everything I can to help these young men and do what I can to represent for Cougar Nation, because I am a fan first when it all comes down to it.
3: I don't see Andrew Williams on the roster. Any update on him?
1: Andrew Williams has selected to go on a mission, and he just turned his papers in on Sunday. Really proud of him. He and I talked weeks ago, and it's been on his mind for a while, you know, and I don't think he thought about serving a mission before, and now that, you know, he just asked if this is the right time, and the first thing is he didn't want to let the team down because he's a guy that can compete for playing time, but, you know, he was able to, you know, share his thoughts and bear his testimony on the gospel to me, and it seemed like the best field he should be on is the mission field, and Coach Woods and everybody was really happy, excited for him, and we're just really proud of him, you know, and so we'll... He had a deferred enrollment, and you know, get his call soon, and we'll see where he's going to go. But Andrew will be elder for the next 2 years, and we're really proud of his decision to serve.
3: Staying with the roster personnel, is this the roster you're going to carry into the season? Because I know you were talking about kind of working parts.
1: There's still some moving parts on it. I think the closer we get to game one, when school starts, that's when it's got to be set. But there's still some guys that we still add to it.
4: With the injunction that's out there, have you given any thought to potentially adding guys that could come back?
1: You know, that's been some thought, but like we're really limited on the roster spots that we have. I think we have our guys that are set and that we've promised roster spots to, and so we're really just go on that first, and then there's just a bit weird timing for all that to happen, but. You know, we looked into it and saw the options and possibilities, but we have a responsibility to the people that are on the roster currently right now first.
3: Do you have any roster spots available on the 105? Because I know there's the DSA part, but like,
1: that's the one that's really difficult on the 105. Not a lot of flexibility right now, even with some of the openings that we had. We've already, you guys know, it's not like you just. Your dino spot, and then there's not anyone there. There's always a waiting list, and then there's kind of a wish list for every position coach, and so I have to listen to everybody and coordinators, and everyone make their pitch and who should be the next up, and that's the fun part about it, you know, and so we'll just see what the team requires, and we don't have to make that decision just yet either, and we have to see how it's going to look with our depth and how things are looking, even scout team-wise, what's going to be the best feel for our team and where we need the most help.
2: This is Coach Bakinga's first year as a defensive coordinator. What is it about him that gives you confidence and trust that he's really going to be a good DC?
1: I know K-Pop had what it took from the very beginning when I first had him on staff. And I always had a good feeling about him and his reputation from players that have played for him and guys that played for me in the NFL. I had nothing but great things to say about him. And then I watched him carefully throughout his career. And when there's an opportunity to bring him on, I'm glad that he's here. I can tell you one thing about K-Pop. He's probably the hardest working coordinator I've ever been around. And so, and you work that hard, only good things can happen. And just really pleased with everything. I'm just have to keep reminding him he doesn't have to do so much, you know. But it's nice to have to tell somebody to ease up a little bit. But he's intense. He wants it. And I think with that type of work ethic, you can't go wrong.
4: Zay said he was pretty hands-on, much like Jay Hill was. Is that?
1: Yeah, I mean, that's. I think most of the coaches all of the coaches on the staff are going to be guys that I like, that I feel is going to be able to connect to the players, and you know, I want this to be a player-run program, but at the same time, I want the mentors to be, you know, helping the players and being there along the way, and so. Yeah, with the coaches that we have on our staff, they got to be hands-on.
3: What stood out from the wide receivers today, and in the first day of practice from your vantage point?
1: Yeah, the young guys are really good. The returning guys are really good too, and the timing with veteran quarterbacks that we have with Borgé and with Bear has been nice. And then seeing other guys like Enoch come along and throw. And I mean, these guys utilize their time on their player run practices and their individual time this summer really, really well, and hanging out together and running routes in the show today.
5: Kalani, during your tenure, there's been a lot of things in college football that have changed pretty dramatically. How do you navigate all of those changes while still being the head coach when things change, whether it's from year to year, sometimes even month to month? How much of an added layer does that add to just being a coach these days?
1: I think that's just, you just got to adapt. And part of the moment that I'm not willing to do that is when I'm probably need to hang it up. You know what I mean? So, listen, whatever happens, rules or things that you're allowed to do, we're going to always try to see if they're aligned with what we are as a university, which is aligned with the Church of Jesus Christ of Latter-day Saints. And how can we benefit from this, and how can we get these young men on our team to be the best version of themselves? If we can do that off the field in the classroom, then it should transfer over to the field. But, you know, we're still trying to figure all that stuff out, and I feel like we have a good mindset because we're focused on the right thing first. And these guys, I enjoy coaching these young men because they're the best in college football. And you know, it's going to be a lot of fun to see what they can do and the sacrifices that they've made in the offseason and for them to reap the rewards when it comes this fall.
3: I mean, how are you approaching a camp with so many returning faces to get them ready for the battles of the season? Like, how are you handling those veterans to... Are you creating opportunities for younger guys? Like, how are you approaching this camp? Maybe strategically,
1: yeah, from that side? Everything's got to be. I think there's not a cookie cutter system anymore. It's not like you, even with the lifting and all that stuff, everything has to be a little bit more specialized. And so we have a plan for the veterans that have kind of proven themselves and what do they need to see, and how can we keep them fresh but also keep them coming along and progressing. So everybody has a range of development. And so the veterans have development, but it's a different development than the young freshmen coming in. So we have to adjust and specialize all our training, our meetings, how we do things, and what we do on the football field. And so the coaches, sports science, our trainers, our support staff, everybody involved has been really crucial to making this work. And it takes everybody getting that done. I'm just the one that gets to talk to you guys, but everybody else is doing all the work, you know, and I've been really pleased with the entire staff and everybody that's in this building.
3: So to follow up on that, are you breaking out like newcomers in meetings? Like when they're done with practice, like how can you take us into that?
1: We're doing a lot of different things. I mean, otherwise, if you teach the same stuff, the guys that have already been there already know it. It falls on deaf ears. They've already known. So the action is to try to get them to do the teaching, get them to be involved in it. So flipping the classroom, things like that. It's looking at a growth mindset and trying to change the classroom and how we learn. So that's the main way with the young guys, and then giving them reps. And so you have to combine that with opportunities to be on the field. And so we've been able to do that. And, you know, I thought we did a great job at it with what we did for Bear last year. So Bear still needs to develop. It's just at a different level. And then now we can complement that with everything that's going on around him.
6: During the media days in Texas, a lot of the coaches had very positive things to say about you, your personality, your character, and how you coach. They also said you have a group chat with them. How do you maintain a relationship with those coaches and continue that throughout the season?
1: Well, I mean, I think you give me too much credit on that. We have amazing coaches in this conference. I've been welcome to them. When first time we had our meetings, all the coaches that were there were super warm. It's just kind, and the leadership in the Big 12 has been amazing. So for me to just be in there, it was a really cool environment for me to be in. And so it's not anything that I've done. I'm joining a good group of men, of leaders that have done a great job, and it's pretty cool because we actually get to share thoughts and notes and talk a lot about, you know, there's only so many guys that know exactly what we're going through. So It's a really cool fraternity to be involved with and be able to be, you know, it's weird. We have to compete and we have to play against each other, but it's kind of nice to have that friendship, and it's made things a lot more enjoyable being in this conference.
7: It's always great hearing from BYU head coach Kalani Sitake, especially now heading into, again, day one of fall camp. And it's one thing that always sticks out to me when when Kalani speaks and when Kalani gets in front of the media and when media availabilities are happening, he gets out there and he presents himself. And the best way that I can describe it is just that he is the embodiment, the perfect embodiment of exactly all the values, exactly the culture that he's built at BYU. Like, Kalani is BYU football, and they go hand in hand. And it's always great to hear him be able to address the media and hear his excitement towards his team.
8: Yeah, I think the thing that sets Kalani apart is there are a lot of guys who will have a culture and it's about we, not me, and all that, and then get up in a press conference and heap all the credit upon themselves and use words like my team. Mm-hmm. And instead of the way you heard Kalani, several times allude to his assistant coaches, the players, their hard work. So you're exactly right. I think that's why, he is so authentic, and absolutely, it's why people love him, why they want to play for him. And, he's recruited a stable of guys, and I think the hopes are so high. My hopes are high for Kalani. I just think he weathered an early storm where a lot of people thought maybe he wasn't the guy for the job, which is laughable at this point. And if you were in that boat, I laugh at you. Because he's always shown who he is and right, what he's capable right of. And so I'm excited. It's set up really nice for them this year.
7: It is interesting to go back and think about and remember those times where people were asking the question, right, is Kalani the right guy moving forward? And when there was those criticisms, through the later years of independence and maybe even through that first season of Big 12 play, but not just his development, but you see the way that him and his staff develop the guys and the team, and it's paying dividends right now as they're one of in conversations to be one of the best teams in the Big 12 this season. And of course, it's a testament to him to be courted by a school like Penn State, and to have those conversations in the off season. That's just a testament to Kalani, to his the development of his players, and just where everything is with this BYU football program. All right, we're at the Bar Dub Grill, exit 222 in Nephi. Joined again by Bart from Bar Dub. Bart, looking forward to we just put in our lunch orders.
9: Nice!
7: I'm excited to get the.
9: What did you go with?
7: Barbecue beef sandwich.
9: The barbecue beef.
7: Yeah, I'm excited for that.
8: Okay. And I today was feeling all American, so I had the all American burger.
9: So none of you went with my recommendations. I'm hurt.
8: I love you. But I just feel like something straight down the.
9: If you
8: gullet
9: loved me,
8: today,
9: you would have went with my recommendation. No, I'm joking.
7: No one
9: went with the ribeye French dip.
7: There's also pressure when it comes over here and.
8: I was tempted by the Aussie, but I just wanted more down the line. So I'll get the Aussie next time.
9: You're a man after my heart because I like it simple. I like just the meat.
8: Yes. Yeah.
9: So you went with the All-American. That's great.
8: Yep. Absolutely.
9: Well, I'm excited to hear what you. I know you've been here, Tim. So
8: yes.
9: You know the goodness of Bar Dub Grill, but Alex, man, I'm excited to hear what you think.
7: Oh, I'm excited, man. I'm on the website right now. It is that's bardubsteakhouse.com. I'm looking through it, looking through the menu, looking through the Bar Dub Grill and the Bar Dub Steakhouse. You can go in there to the barwsteakhouse.com, make your reservation for the steakhouse.
9: Yes.
7: Yeah, that opens up at 4, you said?
9: 4 o'clock, yes.
8: Don't drive down without one. I mean,
9: Tim,
8: it's just a
9: thank
8: long
9: you
8: way
9: for
8: to go.
9: Saying that.
8: I know that people do it. And this place, if I'm serious, it's the real McCoy. You ain't getting in here like you get into the Ponderosa.
9: That's right. And okay? And it breaks our heart because we do have a lot of people that travel 45 minutes plus thinking, oh, it's a Nephi. Nephi's a small rural community, which we love. You know, we'll be able to just sneak in. But, man, the response that we've gotten, it's almost impossible to do that now. And it's hard because you've got, people that come down, hey, we drove an hour and a half to come here, and we're booked. And so, yes, Tim.
8: They end up getting a burger.
9: Yes. The great thing is you come all this way and you want to experience the steakhouse. We don't want to send you away empty-handed, right? So we can say, hey, walk 15 steps right across the lobby into the grill and experience the grill. And they're happily, willing to do that their hearts were set on the steakhouse.
8: Got to follow instructions, man.
9: Yeah.
8: You just
9: No, they didn't know. And so, yeah, I encourage you guys to get a reservation. Come try us. If you're traveling and you've got the time, jump on the website, book a reservation. And, I mean, I ate here last night with a good friend, and I went with the prime rib, 16-ounce prime rib. Ooh. And, man, I don't know if I can have prime rib anywhere else after I've had it here. And I get it. Everyone's listening going, you're biased. What else are you going to say? You're right. I am biased. And what else am I going to say? But I am 100% truthful when I say that it's unmatched. It's unmatched. If whether you go the prime rib, you go our ribeye, or you go our Manhattan filet, or just a filet mignon, you can't go wrong. It's just everything is just unbelievable, and that's just the beef. We haven't even talked about our sides or our salads, or even the non-beef products, whether it's the pasta or the chicken or the fish. I mean, everything on the menu is unbelievable, and that's just the main dishes. But when you come here, you have to get at least 2 to 3 starters, because the starters are kind of what we're known. I mean, besides the beef, it's kind of what we're known for. If you come, make sure you get the burnt ends. The burnt ends, the way they're cooked in this root beer barbecue sauce, which is, oh man, it just melts in your mouth. I mean, it comes out in this like glass dish that's just covered in smoke, and they open up the glass dish. Now, I'm using my hands as if all your listeners can understand
8: right.
9: what I'm doing.
8: They see
9: you guys get it, right?
7: We are on the YouTube.
9: Yeah. Oh, okay. There we go. Yeah. Right. So they open up this dish, and it's full of smoke, and the smoke just escapes, and the aroma is unbelievable. And then you are presented with those burnt ends, and they are unbelievable.
7: Oh, man.
9: So the burnt ends, you've got to get. This one's going to sound weird, but the Brussels
8: yes.
9: sprouts?
8: Yes.
9: Holy cow.
8: They had those with the filet.
9: Yes.
8: And the little bacon and the flavoring of those.
9: Yes.
8: Yikes.
9: Yes. So, I mean, that's just a tease of some of the starters, and then you have our main dishes, and the salads are awesome. And then I haven't even talked about the desserts. This is our dessert pastry chef here, Cambry. She's unbelievable. She's won Baker of the Year. She's phenomenal. Her desserts are unbelievable. 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
12: I think the Jazz want to make the playoffs this year, and they really have no motivation for not making the playoffs this year because their draft pick goes to the Memphis Grizzlies in the Jaren Jackson Jr. trade. How motivated are the Jazz actually going to feel to maximize the win total of this roster using all the assets available to them to get there? My guess is it's actually not as high as fans would think, because they don't have to do anything exactly right.
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12: Sure.
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12: 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Or Jackson Hayes.
13: Or any of that. No, they're not. Yeah. 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Do they need to address it right now?
12: I don't think so.
13: Absolutely not. No, why would they?
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0: Hey, it's time for Sports Roulette here on Scotty G and the Coach, 97.5, the KSL Sports Zone. Alex Annapolis sitting in for Scotty G today. Sitting alongside me, it is the Coach, Tim Lacombe. You can join Scotty G and the Coach Friday coming up at RGS Exteriors from 10 to 2. Again, that's coming up Friday, 10 to 2 at RGS Exteriors. All right, it's time for Sports Roulette. We put a bunch of topics and we put a bunch of conversations on the wheel. Whatever the wheel lands on, that is what we will talk about. And, of course, today it is heavy with some of the media availabilities and some of the things we're hearing from fall camps for both Utah and BYU. So we'll see where the ball lands and we'll see what we get to talk about today. Lloyd, go ahead and spin the first one.
1: Boston Red Sox.
2: You're supposed to say it in Spanish, brah. How do you say that? Give it to me.
0: Calcetines Rojos.
2: Calcetines Rojos. Let's talk about them for a minute, because I think where we left off when Lloyd was around, we were, you know, we'd given fodder to end the streak.
0: Yeah.
2: You know, Scotty and he concocted that little charade.
0: Yeah, right before he went on vacation, jinxed it a little bit for your Red Sox.
2: Yep, and then it was said, hey man, they really haven't beat anybody, and you know, I think that can kind of be after the sweep in Chavez Ravine. I think these boys are onto something. 24-3 in their last 27.
0: And that was quite a turnaround, too, from where they were at the beginning of the season, right?
2: Because we weren't talking about them. No, we noticed, right?
0: Exactly.
2: I didn't wear the hat.
0: Exactly. Yeah. If I'm not mistaken, they fired their manager.
2: Yeah, they fired
0: Cora.
2: They were dead last in their division.
0: And that was a big deal when all that happened. And then from there, it seems like they've gotten a major needed boost, and now they're amongst one of the best.
2: Chad Tracy doing a great job with that club. His father was a manager in Major League Baseball. And so he's just, you know, he's playing old school baseball. He's bunting to advance runners, something Cora would never think about. It was all about, you know, swinging for big shots, barreled balls. So this guy's really kind of simplifying the game. These guys have found fun in it. And then they just made the trade to get three-time All-Star Adley Rutschman. So the Red Sox, definitely a player all of the sudden. And it pleases me to say it again.
0: Calcetines Rojos.
2: Calcetines Rojos.
0: They also made a move at the trade deadline, right? Monday was the MLB deadline,
2: and
0: they made a move.
2: Yep. Yeah, they actually picked up a really good left-handed reliever from San Francisco as well. So they're stacked. Their starting pitching is World Series worthy. So now if the bats can stay hot.
0: They did finish the first half of the season at 2-under. They finished 46-48, but again, to your point, that is, they were sitting at 22-31 at the end of May, and then right before they went on this incredible winning streak to start the month of July, they were sitting at 37-48, now doing tremendous things.
2: Doing tremendous things, making noise. Gotta love that dirty water. You just do. And last night, just to, you know, to continue that hot theme, play Chicago White Sox, who are leaders in their division. They come into Fenway, and before this top of the second, they're down 6-0. The Sox hang that crooked number in the first and the sixth, so they end up beating the White Sox 14-2. Play again tonight.
0: All right, Lloyd, spin it.
1: Day two of Ute camp. How's that offensive line looking?
0: As Utah fall camp rolls on, the opportunity to talk to some of the assistant coaches presented itself earlier today. And the big question mark for you, Coach, and the big question mark you and Scotty were talking about earlier this week was that offensive line. Happy to now be able to hear from the new offensive line coach, Jordan Gross, and how he's taking the opportunity where he's at in coming into fall camp. And so without further ado, we'll hear from the man himself, the new offensive line coach for the University of Utah. It is Jordan Gross.
3: Jordan, how comfortable are you feeling now as a coach, now that you've had spring? I know there's still a lot to go, but how comfortable are you feeling right now?
4: Yeah, feeling very settled into the role. Just the people, the offense, the way Coach Scally wants things done. Definitely excited and anxious for focusing right now on training camp and making sure I'm as prepared as I can be and giving these players everything they need to succeed, supporting the vision that Coach Scally's got in place for this thing, and then, man, anxiously anticipating the first game at Rice-Eccles. I've been in that stadium a ton of times, but never in this role. So that'll be a new experience. You know, I just got to go jump in and get my feet wet with that. But so far, so good.
3: Coach, who are some of the players from the last time you saw them in the spring to now the start of fall camp who have made the biggest growth in their game, would you say?
4: Cedric Jefferson's had a really great summer and off season from that springtime to now. You know, he wasn't on this roster last season, came in from Montana State and put on a lot of great weight and just a grinder every day. He's done a fantastic job. Ike Garcia also started spring ball, not able to participate, coming back from his injury from last season. And by the end of spring ball, he was looking great. And now that's just continued on into camp. Our veteran guys, you know, Al Harrison, his name comes up a lot. It's just so exciting to see him in this role with the opportunity to be a starting center. And he's waited a really long time for that. And give him a lot of flack about how old he is, you know, and just, but that experience at the same time is so dang valuable. And he's just been rock solid for us. I mean, honestly, I could go down the list. Obot is as advertised, and you know, he's just put on the weight that's needed to put himself in contention for a lot of reps this season as well. So really, really proud of the work those guys have done, and hats off to Coach Saunders and his staff with the weight room. Productivity this summer was really above and beyond anything I would have expected to have had happen in that short amount of time.
3: To build off of that, the summer workouts, there's been a lot of talk of that this week, how players benefited from that. What do you, as the offensive line coach, what can you take away in the first week of fall camp? Obviously, the next step is putting on the pads and all that.
4: Yeah.
3: And see the benefits there.
4: Most every player put on weight this summer, and we want everybody as big as humanly possible to still be able to move and play your position. And so what was nice about witnessing the summer program was with those big guys were moving constantly, dynamically, and doing cardio stuff, pushing things. So it's not as if the goal is just to sit around and eat a bunch of steaks and get as big as we can. Now, that being said, anytime you put weight on, so Zeroway Williams is a great example. You know, Zeroway at one point this summer was up to 331. And, you know, that's at a body fat percentage under 26, which is just incredible. But that's still more weight than he played at last season. So what I've witnessed early in camp was that the guys got to get used to that added weight, even though it's muscular density and the body composition information says, man, this is the right thing that we've done with this weight gain. That just takes a little time to get used to moving around an extra 10 or 15 pounds. And that's the way camp always is, especially for the big guys on both sides of the ball. You start running around and pushing on each other. That cardio that you did in the summer just isn't the same. And so day two is a lot better than day one, and now I expect the rest of this week to just continue to climb.
5: Assuming the starting five isn't necessarily locked in, maybe not even your first few weeks of the season, mm-hmm. How many offensive linemen do you feel are, you know, comfortable kicking off Big 12 football today?
4: Yeah, great question. It's just been such a cool experience watching these guys embrace this opportunity to contribute, where for the last few seasons there was just some pretty solidified starters on that O-line. And so, I mean, I would say that I feel that there's 10 guys that we could take into a game and we could play football with. And that number could grow or shrink depending on what we see the rest of the way through camp. Doesn't mean that everybody's the same level of player and each one of those guys are the exact same, but they've really done an incredible job of buying into what we're doing and getting themselves to be able to compete. And that's what you want as a position coach, is to have competition and guys pushing themselves in our own room so nobody's comfortable. And when they're hungry like that, I'm not comfortable, because I know they have a mission that they're on individually and as a unit. So I have to be ready with all the information they need, all the meeting time they need, all the film study they need, all the tips and all the individual technique drills we can do, so that I'm giving them every chance to seize the opportunities they have.
6: Is there a certain point in ball camp where you want to establish a starting five so they can start getting chemistry with each other going into the season?
4: I wouldn't say we have a date in mind. You know, Coach Scally runs the show, so I would lean on him a little bit to determine if there was a hard line in the sand we had to arrive at. You know, my position group is the biggest on the field, so it's rare that you have everybody fully healthy, fully available every day at practice. So we could start a starting five right now. You know, I would guess that Keith Olsen would be on that list, but he's not practicing because he's got a sore hamstring right now. So O-line is always a work in progress and always fluidity to it. And starter mentality is what we talk about more in our room than being a starter because, you know, yes, perfect example, yesterday in a drill, we're doing, you know, Nick Halleck, who's a really bright future here as a young guy for us, but he's further down the depth chart. Guys are, you know, whatever happens in the drill, all of a sudden, I need a guard. Nick, get in there. Nick's running with 2-minute drill with, you know, the second group, whereas that wasn't where he was at to start the day. So that creates a pretty battle-tested mentality for our guys, and, man, I'm sure embrace that way of thinking.
7: Last one with Ben.
8: You talked about potentially having 10 guys that you could, if there was a game tomorrow, you could go in and fall with. When you've got that many guys that are fighting for a starting job, what needs to happen for the communication and that cohesion that needs to develop over the course of time for a really solid unit as opposed to the individual players?
4: Yeah, that's a great question. I firmly believe in honest communication with the players. When we exited spring ball, we did one-on-ones, Coach Gerke and I, directly telling everybody where you ended up on the depth chart, what we see you need to work on, and what you're good at. And some of those things aren't really easy to tell young kids, but that information is critical for them to know where they stand. And so then we did the same thing coming out of summer before we started camp. Here's what you can expect rep-wise. Here's where you're at. And really just not making it the elephant in the room, right? Open conversation about that we are in competition, that we're all one team, that you got to have a starter mentality. And you've got to show love to everybody, treat everybody the same, be the same fairness, and hold yourself accountable. You know, we're in meetings. We have meetings this morning. I put a diagram up on the film or up on the board, and there's mistakes on there. Man, guys, I screwed that up. That is not good. I got to do better than that. If you guys see something, say something. And so we all know that the ego is kept at the door when we come to that O-line room. And man, you might not be selected as the starter, but your value is great in our O-line room and on our team.
0: I think that right there, is the key for Utah. You knew what you were getting last season with that experienced offensive line. You knew what you were getting with your first round picks, and now you have to replace a big majority of that offensive line. And you know what you're getting out of Devin Dampier. You know what you're getting out of Waychon Parker. Now, can you just make sure that you continue to have a strong, physical, dominant offensive line like you did last season?
2: Well, hearing him talk and listening to the kind of the stories of the guys, I will quickly say that I'm buying right now. Like if the offer is there and that's the guy, I think he's going to do a great job. I think his ability to relate, his non-ego, and he was taught right and he played at a high level. I think he's going to be great. And that sounds really positive for Utah because that is the one area, you know, that people have been talking about a bunch. That's why I like camp starting. All that stuff, the talk can stop.
0: Absolutely. All right, we'll wrap it up on the other side. We'll talk to Bart from Bar Dub one more time, and we'll get you ready for Jake and Ben coming up at the 2 o'clock hour. This is Scotty G and the Coach, 97.5, the KSL Sports Zone.
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10: I mean, honestly, this is uncharted territory for Utah. Other than Witt like to change his offensive coordinator every 45 minutes, we have not seen a switch at head coach for Utah, hardly ever. I mean, they are the Pittsburgh Steelers of college football. Kind of had a couple of coaches, and they've all stepped in and been very successful.
11: I think Morgan probably will try and find the sweet spot in being a little bit more aggressive. If he tries to go full Mike Leach on it, Utah's going to learn some painful lessons.
10: But there's more room for error than Witt thought.
11: There is. And I think
10: in a good way.
11: And we saw that in the bowl game.
10: Mm-hmm.
11: Deep down, Witt is a soccer coach. And I don't think that Morgan is a soccer coach. And when I say that, I mean like, oh, you've got a one golden unlead. Well, let's sit on that thing.
10: Yep.
11: Let's anchor it. You know what I mean?
10: Yes.
11: Love that strategy.
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0: All right, welcome back in. It is Scotty G and the Coach here on 97.5, the KSL Sports Zone. Final segment of the day. We're sitting alongside Bart from Bar Dub. And recapping just everything that we've hit on today, Bart, we've talked about the 20% off. We've talked about the grill and the steakhouse. But just, again, walk the listeners through everything that Bar Dub stands for and everything you want them to know to take away from today.
1: Whew, that is a loaded question.
0: It is.
2: All in 3 minutes or less.
1: Man, dang. You've been here for 4 hours singing our praises. We've been here talking about just how special Bar W is, the overall brand, and then our companies inside, from Bar W Beef, from Bar W Cattle, Bar W Grill, Bar W Steakhouse. The list goes on and on of just how thankful we are for our community, the support that we receive, the opportunity to be on the air with you guys, to have you come down and visit us, for us to be able to get our message out there to the listeners and to the people in Utah. And so, I know it's, we got just a few minutes, but just want to thank you guys for that. Thank you for our partnership, and we're excited to be able to share our message to the entire state of Utah. But yes, we got a lot happening. We covered a lot. First off, let's just hit the flash sale that we have going
2: today.
1: That's
2: the biggest thing.
1: That's the big thing. And I just want to be clear to all the listeners out there. We have had received some phone calls and emails that people have tried to use the code, but they're using it on individual cuts or specialty cuts. They're not using them on the bundles. So just to clear everybody, when you go to our website, it's got to be a bundle. You got to go into the bundle category, and it's got to be one of our large packs or our bundles for that coupon code to work. And what that is KSL20. You get 20% off any of the bundles on barwbeef.com. And if you subscribe, you save also an additional 10%. 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And that's unheard of. So that's the big flash sale that we have going till the end of the day today, till midnight. Use the coupon KSL20 again on bundles only, not individual specialty cuts. It's got to be on a box, a bundle. And that's 20% off. So that's the big one that we want to hit. But then we've got a number of other specials that we do every single week that are happening right now at our retail store, from chicken to pork chops to some other cuts of steaks. Phenomenal pricing per pound at our in-store retail store here in Nephi. And that's not here at the steakhouse. It's not here at Bar W Grill, but it's at our actual Bar W retail that is just in the center of town. Phenomenal indoor specials, and we do those weekly. 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And then last but not least, our grill here. 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We couldn't thank you guys enough for letting us share our message, for all the support from all the listeners at KSL Sports. You've been tremendous. Thank you so much for all the support and for letting us do what we do and spread the ag the ag message throughout the state of Utah. So thanks, guys.
3: One thing we wanted to add, because we saw it on social, and it's a big deal. We are the flagship for the bees and RSL on the radio.
1: Yes.
3: Tell us about that.
1: Yeah, something that really excited that happened just a couple weeks ago that went out in a press release from the bees and RSL is we're now having an official partnership with them. And so starting in about a week and a half, all of the burgers and ground beef that's going to be served in the Bees Stadium and the RSL Stadium will be Bar-W.
3: Yeah,
4: that is absolutely
3: more beef.
1: So what's awesome about that is, you know, a great local company. Utah teams, the Miller organization who owns them, great. They support local like no other, and they've partnered with us to be able to get a local, you know, put their heart out front there and saying, okay, we want the best local beef that you can get, born
3: awesome.
1: And raised here in Utah, served in our stadium. And they're doing that. And they also, if you go to any of those games, you have multiple chances throughout the game. There'll be QR codes and videos up on the board that you can scan and have opportunities to win steak boxes. 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Roping experience, tours of the ranch, VIP dinner, swag boxes here at the steakhouse. So great, a great partnership that we have with the Bees and RSL. So excited
3: Absolutely.
1: About that.
3: That's great. Well, congrats.
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1: That's right.
0: 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That's going to do it for us here on Scotty G and the Coach. Alex Napolis filling in for Scotty G. You got Tim Lacombe. Big shout out to Brent and Jen for hanging out with us down here in Nephi. And a big shout out to Lloyd back in studio. Jake and Ben coming up next. It's 97.5, the KSL Sports Zone.
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0: 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No Ben today. Christian is here. How's it going over there, Christian? Doing all right?
1: Doing well, man. Doing swimmingly.
0: This is, your wife has overnights now this week, right?
1: Yeah, she rotates every month. So this month of August, she is on nights.
0: Does she like them?
1: She actually came home the other day and she said, you know what? Night shifts might be better than day shifts right now. I think she changes her mind. You know, like when she's on day shift, she's like, oh, day shift is better. And then when she's on night shift, she's like, oh, night shift is better.
0: Okay.
1: I think at the end of the day, it's a 12-hour shift working with sick babies. They're both miserable, right?
0: Yeah. And she sounds very well-adjusted. That's definitely good. That's
1: going
0: a good thing.
1: 4 years now?
0: So she's used to it.
1: Yeah, so she's used to it.
0: But it does change your routine with the young baby.
1: Yeah. The other night, Sunday night, was my first night alone with him on a work night.
0: Uh-huh.
1: And he did terrible that night. But that's okay. He's been really good the last two nights after that.
0: It's gotten better.
1: He has, yeah.
0: Have you yourself had a breakdown in the middle of the night? Because that did happen to me when I was a new dad.
1: Yeah. Yeah, the other night, it was tough. Because I've been telling people he's figured out that basically when he screams, then he gets what he wants. Mm-hmm. Especially at 2:30 in the morning.
0: Yeah. That manipulation gets worse, not better, by the way.
1: I'm sure.
0: Yeah, I don't know at what age that does start turning around, but yeah, crying for attention is definitely a saying for a reason. But it's going better. That's good.
1: We're working on it. You know, it's like two steps forward, one step back. You know, everybody who has kids has dealt with this. So,
0: I have a neighbor who's a doctor, and he only works overnights, and it's fit. Well, in somehow, I give their family a lot of credit to raising young kids and doing overnights, but I'm somewhat convinced he's a robot and not an actual human. Kind of like David James.
1: Yeah.
0: Who can do nighttime television, not evening television, but nighttime television and a morning radio show for 30 years or whatever it is without with no caffeine in his life. Dude's just doing it on sheer David Jamesness. I think he might be a robot too.
1: He's like the Terminator, yeah.
0: He is like the Terminator, absolutely. He's down covering BYU today. David's all over the place. That dude is a dang machine. But is your wife like that? Where she might in fact be a robot?
2: Like that?
1: Yeah, I think the adjustment of getting back to work after her first baby, I think that was a bit of an adjustment, but she's doing well. And she is kind of easing back into things. She's not doing, you know, instead of like a 40-hour work week, it's a 36-hour work week. It's three shifts. Uh-huh. It's full time. She's doing like two a week and then three.
0: All right.
1: So.
0: There's a good video out there that she would like that I saw on the Talk Snap today. There was an ER nurse, and I don't even know where this was. Now, first of all, did your wife, she does NICU, but did she ever do ER?
1: She actually did like residency a little bit. I don't know if that was the right word. But she did, yeah, she spent some time in college.
0: The equivalent of clerking to a lawyer is what she did in the ER.
1: Right.
0: Because there's a video out there of this ER nurse who is a guy, but absolutely jujitsu's violent.
1: An attacker?
0: Yeah, like a violent attacker at the ER. Yeah, just twist him into a pretzel and then waits for help to arrive. It's pretty amazing. But I bet you see some wild stuff if you work at the ER. I bet there are some nights that are just boring. You know, I've been in the ER at night before, and it was not exactly a lively place. But I bet you see some wild stuff over
1: time. And this was down in Cedar City, so like kind of a more remote town, you know, not too big, but there's like a lot of crazy things that go on, right? So she definitely has some stories from her time in the ER. I'll say this, her time in the ER made her not want to be an ER nurse.
0: And I bet it did. I bet it did. Do most folks out there know that Christian went to SUU for school? Christian grew up on the mean streets of Brigham City. I believe he was in a remote wing of the

0: Yakuza in Brigham City and then decided to go to SUU for school. Why did you decide to go? I don't even know if I know. Why SUU?
1: Scholarship, and then also, like, you know, it's close enough where I can drive home on a weekend, but far enough away where I can, like, get away from the bubble that is Brigham City. But mainly, yeah,
0: and then finances. Your wife is from Vegas, and she went to SU for similar reasons, I'm guessing?
1: Yeah, essentially.
0: Okay. And now you forced her to move to Layton.
1: Layton, Utah.
0: Does she like it?
1: Yeah, it's all right.
0: It's all right?
1: Yeah, we'll see. It's fine.
0: Okay. All right. Well, I bet being a NICU nurse certainly comes with a different kind of stress.
1: Yeah, it's funny. I mean, her life is just completely different than mine. You know, I come home and I'm like, oh, I had a bad day at work. You know, I left it like that in the Morgan Scali interview.
0: And which, that's like, not a bad day. That's a good day.
1: Yeah, right.
0: And you owe yourself one.
2: Like that?
1: And then she's like, oh, I had a bad day taking care of sick babies. It's like, okay, you win.
0: Yeah. Oh, you got to get used to losing that battle, dude.
1: Right.
0: I lose that battle every day.
1: It's what it is. We've got strong wives, strong women in our lives.
0: Hey, guess what? We created a new bit out of a terrible play-by-play moment where a guy says, like that. And it was like the best thing that ever happened to the show. It's like, oh, well, I helped negotiate whatever. I don't know. Whatever it is lawyers do.
1: Completely different world.
0: Yeah, right. You know, this $1 million this and that and this, and we had to do this. I negotiated with Google today. It's like, wow. Sounds a lot more important than what I did. Entertain dozens of people being extraordinarily important, of course. Football camps are officially underway, which, of course, is the big story. Underway for everybody. Utah got underway on Monday. Of course, Utah State did their media event getting underway yesterday. And now things are underway in Provo with BYU. And in fact, good news for the Cougars, apparently, a new running backs are just falling out of nowhere these days. Christian, is Jorni Tonga ended up on the roster, running back, 3-star running back out of Lawndale, California, is on the roster, providing some depth for what should be a pretty talented BYU team. Let me ask you this, Christian, and we'll play could be true or propaganda. I've heard from multiple, like, pundits out there, or seen multiple pundits saying that Kalani Sitake is saying, at least maybe said it publicly, but at least behind the scenes, that this is the most talented or best team he's had at this point during his run at BYU. Propaganda or true?
1: That's coach speak. That is early August speak. I think it's hard to look at. I think the wide receiver room is the biggest glaring hole, right? And if they can fill that, then cool. But I think last year's team on paper was, I get they had the freshman quarterback going into the season, I guess, but I feel like the rest of the roster on paper was probably better last season.
0: Well, first of all, it isn't coach speak, because that is way too bold to be coach speak. Coach speak is coaches saying nothing when they speak. That is coach speak. That's way too bold. Coaches don't like to set bars like that necessarily. And certainly don't want to set those bars if they're not going to live up to them. And you forget, last year at this point, there was a gaping hole at quarterback that was either going to be filled by an undersized Utah State transfer or a true freshman.
1: The avocados. Do you remember that?
0: Uh-huh. I do remember that. Yeah.
1: That was good.
0: What a great metaphor. Yes. Yes, I do. And they decided to go with the bear and put in the freshman. And it went pretty well. They did it. I mean, really, as well as you can do it. They slow rolled the offense. They got him to the point where he was comfortable and then just expanded from there. And by the end of the year, the bear was slinging it pretty good. You know, now I heard Mitch Harper earlier today say, you know, he needs to clean up some of the accuracy stuff, maybe get up, you know, into the 70s from a completion percentage standpoint, because that's where Jaren Hall and Zach Wilson were in their heyday there at BYU. We weren't having that conversation last year, Christian.
1: That's fair.
0: And BYU was not bringing back the reigning offensive player of the dang year. in L.J. Martin. So I don't know. That's what I'm saying. I might believe it.
1: And you worried about the receiver room, though?
0: Sure.
1: They got to have people, because even the pass game struggled last year, and I get part of that was due to Bear Bachmeyer being a true freshman. But even with Chase Roberts in the room, I felt like there were games where, you know, they really struggled to move the ball through the air.
0: But what team doesn't have at least a position group that's going to be a question mark and will have to punch above their weight? In this case, it's certainly the receivers. But it looks like on the defensive side of the ball, they replaced an all-conference linebacker with a guy who certainly has the ability to be all-conference. We'll see what they do in the secondary, which, honestly, if I'm looking at question marks, that kind of that question mark with BYU was every year. How good was the secondary going to be? And that disappeared a little bit under Jay Hill. So does it come back that the secondary ends up being an issue at BYU, or can, you know, K-pop keep that rolling? But yeah, everybody has question marks. How much stock do you put in it if it's true, which these people I saw saying, that Kalani saying that this is his best team or most talented team he's had at BYU? I just wonder, is that propaganda or is that true?
1: Well, and to your point, Kalani Sitake specifically is not one to come out and make those type of bold claims, right? It's one thing to hear, you know, Sark say that, or whoever, or Kalen DeBoer. Uh-huh. But, like, Kalani is normally pretty reserved in the way that he talks about his team and the way he talks to the media. So if this is true, if he really does feel that way, then I guess get ready for the Big 12 championship.
0: And by the way, well, I don't know about that, but yeah, I hear you.
1: Well,
0: I
1: mean, they made the championship game last year, right? So they're better this year.
0: They should have that potential. Yeah, that should not be much of a leap. And as far as the receivers go, I'd honestly rather have question marks at receiver than the offensive line or the quarterback or maybe even the running back. That feels to me like a position that maybe you can find somebody or somebody will emerge, because quarterbacks should be good enough that if you give them enough time, they will throw the football to somebody. I mean, that's really how football works. Like, corners and defensive backs can only guard for so long because they don't know where the other guy is going. So, you know, having question marks at receiver, you know, you'd rather have what, two or three of the guys they had last year back again this year. But you never know, and you never know who emerges. But I'd certainly rather have the quarterback throwing to him than a stud receiver that you underutilized. Like Cody Hoffman, no offense to Riley Nelson, but Cody Hoffman always had Riley Nelson, who was not – Riley's game wasn't to sling it all over the field. Riley had other attributes that made him valuable and why Bronco Mendenhall loved him. But being Ty Detmer back there wasn't it. And they had Cody Hoffman, who was a dynamic receiver, who and probably went underutilized because of the quarterback. Although he probably made Riley Nelson a lot better because he was really good.
1: And to your guys' credit, last year you and Ben spent a lot of time talking about the Utahification of BYU, uh-huh. Right? Lean on the defense, lean on the run game. And really, that's how BYU played a lot last year. So Utah had no receivers historically, right? Maybe BYU is okay.
0: Not for a while. Do you know this piece of trivia who Utah's last 1,000-yard receiver was?
1: Was it Stevon Smith?
0: No, not quite that long ago. That would have been really... No, they've had a few since then.
1: Okay.
0: But it was Drez Anderson back in... We'd have to look. I think it's 2013.
1: 13 years
0: without a 1,000-yard receiver is really something. But they went through a run before Drez where they had guys like... Who am I thinking? Like Paris Warren and Steve Savoy. They had other 1,000-yard receivers. I'm missing a bunch, like David Reed. I'd have to look back through it. But they had a run where they had a few there for a minute. And then after Drez, it's just totally, totally fallen off. Drez Anderson was a funny player, Christian, as long as we're getting distracted. If you don't remember him, he was a super speed guy, right? His dad was an NFL wide receiver. And he was a real speed guy, had great technique, had decent size, all the things. But he had the most amazing way of dropping the easiest passes, right in the breadbasket, and he would drop them. And then the very next play, he would make like a one-handed catch behind his back in between three players. He was the dangdest receiver. he would miss the easy ones, and he would catch the ones that you would never expect him to catch. Overall, a productive player and like one of those personality guys that emerge. But he lost him a couple games because he dropped real easy passes, one against Washington State in particular. But
1: and Witt said, you know what? We're just never going to throw the ball again.
0: Apparently. No, I do think there is something to it that you have a tough time recruiting receivers when you have a certain style of play. I mean, that shouldn't come as a shock to anybody. I've made the joke for years. What's your recruiting pitch for a wide receiver? Come to Utah and block. I mean, at some point, you know, you're not going to be able to recruit that position because you're not going to come to Utah and succeed as a wide receiver because of the way that they play. And maybe that changes with Kevin McGivin. I mean, they're trying to talk it into existence up there on the hill, that's for sure, as usual. So we'll see with BYU's receivers. But I would guess that they'll have somebody emerge if the Bear can get it to them.
1: That is the big thing. You know, Baird definitely showed some flashes last year. He wasn't perfect as a true freshman, but I think he showed enough promise for BYU to not only retain him, but not feel like they needed to bring anybody else in. I mean, they kept the quarterback room essentially the same, so it's pretty clear that they trust in A-Rod and they trust in Baird to lead this offense. And then, of course, having LJ behind them, that makes everything easier.
0: But if he gets his completion percentage to 70%, I mean, BYU should be really good. Should be really, really good on offense. If you can't stack for the run for LJ Martin, look out. So, camp underway down in Provo for BYU. It continues on today up on the hill for the University of Utah. We are going to hear sound from both camps today. So, buckle up because we're going to have a lot of that stuff to play. Especially Utah made a ton of people available today. And BYU made four or five people available as well. So we've got lots of sound that we're going to play. We're also going to talk to Brian DiArdo, covers the NFL for CBS Sports at the top of the 3 o'clock hour, followed immediately by Matt Baker, college sports writer for The Athletic at 3:30. And then my friend and yours, the one and only David James, is going to join the show at the top of the 4 o'clock hour. DJ was down in Provo. He and PK were both in Provo, so I'm sure they got some great content for their show. He's going to join us at the top of the 4 o'clock hour to fill us in on what he saw on day number one at BYU camp. So stay tuned for all of that. It's a busy Wednesday edition of the Jake and Ben Show, 97.5, the KSL Sports Zone.
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0: Jacob Ben, 97.5, the KSL Sports Zone. Jake Scott, Ben Anderson. Christian, we were teasing that we're going to have a lot of Utah BYU sound throughout the show. And Christian's monitoring the YouTube comments and said some smart guy was like, when are we going to hear Michigan sound? Which I thought was really funny.
1: He did clarify he's joking. But
0: oh, he could not be joking, and it would still be funny.
1: It is funny. I think it is a funny joke.
0: It is a funny joke.
1: Because there were people who were genuinely upset about it.
0: They were.
1: That we had Jay Hill on for one segment.
0: They were mad. Turn the page. All right. Top three stories of the day at KSLSports.com. 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Explore their expertly crafted engagement rings made from the finest materials. J. Brooks Jewelers. All right, Christian, where do you want to start today?
1: Number one, Utah fall camp continues. Kevin McGivens says he's giving Devin Dampier the keys to the offense, allowing him to make checks at the line of scrimmage and all that fun stuff. Stuff that he wasn't doing in spring.
0: Yeah, it's called having an upperclassman quarterback to coach. It's super nice. Or a quarterback with a bunch of experience. It's because they've seen it, and you can rely on their judgment. It's really nice for an offensive coordinator to have a quarterback that's not only really good but really experienced and knows how to play to the strengths of himself and the team. It's funny, there. I played tennis in high school, Christian, as you know. And my first 2 years on the team, we had not only the best three players in the state of Utah, but the best three players in the Intermountain region playing on the same team. Needless to say, we won every team matchup. You know, we won every match and then steamrolled the way to the state title. And our coach, and to call him much of a coach would really be an over compliment for this guy, because he really did nothing but take a nap at his office. He gave a quote to the newspaper that, because he got coach of the year. And his quote to the newspaper was somewhere in the lines of, well, sometimes you get the most credit for the years you do the least. And I thought, you know, that was a super honest quote from you.
1: I thought you were going to go somewhere like, oh, yeah, you know, I did what I could. You know, I helped these guys be the best.
0: No, he said, sometimes you get the most credit for the years that you do the least. And that was really true. And I'm not trying to, Kevin McGivens putting in a new offense and all those sorts of things. But you know what? It is really nice when you don't have to hold the hand of your quarterback and you know that the quarterback is going to make the proper adjustment to the defense. I mean, it just unlocks, limitless potential, for an offense. I thought Bartle, and maybe we get back to some of these quotes a little bit later on in the show, but I thought Bartle did a nice job. He's got a write-up at KSLSports.com. I believe this was from yesterday, but there were some quotes from Morgan Scali that, really stood out to me talking about the, defensive line. And let me see if I can find these. I scrolled away from them. The defense, oh no, of course it's not. But the defensive line has heard the criticism and is motivated. Here it is. The defensive line has noticed the preseason skepticism. And there's some good quotes in here about, wanting to be better. Here's a quote from, I think it's a Scali. He says, quote, there's just a chip on the shoulder of the whole team. And then adds that the defensive line group feels overlooked, and they've just kind of got that, I guess what I'm saying is I do think it's funny that you say, oh, the skepticism is what's motivating the player. Like it's somehow our fault for doubting a unit that played terribly for the last half of last year, that somehow that's our fault for noticing, and give them motivation because we're wondering if this team can stop the run again. And so, yeah, whatever. It's funny what you find to motivate your players. But, yeah, the defensive line has a ton to prove at Utah, which is the first time I think I've said that in 20 years. So that is a storyline. And if you have to put that, on your shoulder to have that chip to get the job done, good for you. But that's where it's coming from. It's not Christian Esparza making up doubts about the defensive line out of nowhere.
1: Yeah, last year, and Bartle mentioned this when we had him on earlier in the week, the two defensive ends, John Henry Daly transfers to Michigan. Logan Fano goes to the NFL. your interior guys were basically all freshmen last year, inexperienced, and then they ended up basically all getting hurt. So I think it is pretty fair to question, okay, what is next? Because of not just the turning of the page for the rest of the defensive line, but also everybody on the defensive staff, right? So, like you said, if that's going to make you play better, feeling like you do have to have a chip on your shoulder because nobody knows what to think of you, then great. Yeah, go out there and prove that it's Utah football. The defensive line is always going to be good.
0: By the way, that quote, I'm sorry, I don't know why I attributed it to Scally. It was from defensive lineman Ethan Day. So, you know, playing D-line is hard. Whatever you got to do to motivate yourself to get the better of a, you know, 300-pound, 6'7 tackle who's opposite of you, you know, whatever you got to do to get there. But, yeah, Utah's defense does not work if its defensive line is not good. Utah's defense, the type that they play, is predicated on a couple of things, and the defensive line being good is one of them.
1: Yeah, that's the kind of basis of the whole, especially the man coverage stuff with the corners. You're going to ask your corners to go out there, play man-on-man, you know, one-on-one. You need your defensive line to get pressure, and they were able to do that, you know, with John Henry Daly and, again, Logan Fano, but the run issue was really what came up towards the end of the year. So obviously that's what everybody's going to have their eye on.
0: Indeed. All right, what's next?
1: Number two, LIV Golf might not be dead just yet. They claim to have a new investor.
0: That's too bad.
1: Do you believe it?
0: Do I believe they have an investor? I guess. Why would he say it if they
1: didn't? Do you believe that this is going to keep them afloat?
0: No. No, I don't.
1: A year from now, is LIV Golf going to be under?
0: Maybe. I mean, 50-50, I don't know. I'm not a business expert. I have over the years seen many fledgling leagues be propped up by, you know, big investments from single people. And you know what? It rarely goes well. What's that bozo? Dundon, the El Cheapo. He was part of the league that started with the Utah Stallions. He invested hundreds of millions of dollars in that thing. Total disaster. So I don't know. I doubt it. I doubt it will work for LIV. I wonder if the golfers that are under contract with LIV are actually secretly rooting for it to fail so they can find their next thing.
1: Yeah, they thought they were all out.
0: They were going to be out.
1: And then it turns out, yeah. Oh, the league's actually still alive. They're like, who's it, John Rahm? He's like, dang it.
0: Does that mean I have to stay?
1: Am I still under contract? My contract isn't voided? Oh.
0: So I got to play in front of the rock music with the shorts and in this Mickey Mouse kind of league. All right. But most of LIV Golf is just geezers hanging on, right? So who cares?
1: Yeah, and like a lot of these last-ditch efforts don't work.
0: No. Well,
1: because the plan was never that solid to begin with.
0: Well, without the Saudi fund, whatever that thing is called, it certainly was failed because it didn't make money ever. They poured $1 zillion into it, did these big marketing campaigns, but none of their tournaments make any money. I mean, all the money they were playing those players was coming out of paying those players was coming out of that fund. And when they turned the fund off, I mean, how much did they end up giving Phil Mickelson?
1: Well, enough money to gamble away, you know. We've talked about that several times.
0: Well, I mean, like, they give him $100 million, right? That wasn't because LIV was making $100 million.
1: No.
0: That was because they were backed by a giant fund that could afford to pay Phil Mickelson $100 million.
1: Come without be that, the face of this league.
0: Yeah, without that fund, I mean, this league ended the day that they stopped because it's not a money-making endeavor. I mean, they could break it up and sell the branding, but that's pretty much all it is anymore. Bunch of geezers, a couple of guys you've heard of, and the branding of LIV. That's it. I don't even know why they're trying to save it.
1: No. It seems like it would be best for everybody to just close the book and move on. Because now you kind of made such an embarrassment of yourself over the last 6 months. Nobody takes this seriously anymore, especially the golfers that are tied to it.
0: Indeed. Moving on.
1: Number three, BYU began their fall camp today. Here's Kalani Sitake talking about his guy, K-Pop, taking over the defensive coordinator role.
2: I know K-Pop had what it took from the very beginning. I always had a good feeling about him and his reputation. From players that have played for him and guys that have played for me in the NFL, nothing but great things to say about him. And then I watched him carefully throughout his career. He's probably the hardest working coordinator I've ever been around. And you work that hard, only good things can happen. And I have to keep reminding him he doesn't have to do so much, you know, but it's nice to have to tell somebody to ease up a little bit. He's intense. He wants it. And I think that type of work ethic, you can't go wrong.
0: In other words, Christian, Kalani thinks he's gonna be golden. Listen, Kelly Papinga has been around the football scene here forever. He coached with Bronco, followed Bronco to UVA, only to come back to BYU under Kalani. And all those years, you hear reputations and stories about guys behind the scenes. I honestly have never encountered anyone, player or coach, that ever had a negative thing to say about Kelly Papinga. My interactions with him have always been super positive. Comes off as a super sharp guy. He's got a great pedigree in multiple different systems. I get why Kalani Sitake would have that confidence in Kelly Papinga. That totally makes a lot of sense to me. With that in mind, though, there have been a lot of their coordinators, defensive coaches that have come to BYU and not done so well, because BYU can be a tricky place to coach defense in particular because of what they're able to recruit and to not recruit. Now, nobody is more familiar with BYU's ability to recruit somebody or not recruit somebody than Kelly Papinga. Also, he spent enough time under Kalani to get to know the, you know, Fred Whittingham system and what Kalani expects. I think he's got a ton of potential, but BYU has to be good on defense this year. So there's a ton of pressure. And if they struggle on defense, everybody, because Jay Hill was so good, everybody will point their finger right at him. So he's got a lot of pressure on him. I think he's got a lot of capability. He's got a talented squad, but it's not always that easy when you're handed that job. So we'll see.
1: Especially when you're under a microscope, you know, and everybody knows that if you lose a game because the defense does poorly, they're going to say, oh, Jay Hill wouldn't have lost us that game.
0: Right.
1: So that's going to be kind of the storyline, or one of the storylines. And being under that microscope, how do you get out from under that? And how do you, you know, get the most out of this unit? Because there are a ton of talented players.
0: Indeed. So, and in college football, coaches take the blame and get all the credit. They probably deserve neither, but that's just how it works. So there's a lot of pressure on him to succeed. And I'd imagine if we talked to him, he'd be saying he's been waiting a long time for this particular opportunity. He's going to jump at it. So we'll see how it goes. But it is super important for BYU's defense to be good again this year if they're going to go back to the conference championship game and potentially a playoff. If that's the goal, which it should be, the defense is going to have to be good. There's no doubt about it. So a lot of pressure on K-pop. More college football coming up. Stay tuned. Jake and Ben, 97.5, the KSL Sports Zone.
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5: 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Keep an eye out when MLB expands. Salt Lake City is quietly becoming one of the hottest sports towns in America. 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

0: Jake and Ben, 97.5, the KSL Sports Zone. Jake Scott, Ben Anderson, thank you for making us a part of your day. We've got a busy 3 o'clock hour coming up, so make sure and stay tuned for that. At the top 3 o'clock hour, Brian DiArdo covers the NFL for CBS Sports. And then after that, it's going to be Matt Baker, college sports writer for The Athletic. He'll be on with us at 3:30. And then David James is going to join the show at the top of the 4 o'clock hour. So make sure and stay tuned for that. DJ was down in Provo today at BYU Media. Christian, you wanted to talk about this story coming out of Akron. Why don't you set this up? The latest fan promotion or latest fan shakedown courtesy of the University of Akron.
1: Make history and be the lucky season ticket holder to design the opening drive of the home opener when the Zips host Robert Morris. So they're essentially doing a giveaway for all their season ticket holders. One lucky winner is going to get a call the plays.
0: Do you have to pay to enter, or is it just buy season tickets?
1: I think it's just buy season tickets, and the minimum, you know, the lowest amount to buy season tickets is $75. So there's like, it's gone viral. You know, there's thousands of people who are never going to go to an Akron football game, essentially buying season tickets in hopes that they win so they can call plays in a college football game.
0: Do you have I have thoughts on this. Do you have an opinion on it? Do you have a
1: Well,
0: take?
1: I saw it's, you know, what is the goal here, right? What is, like, are they just trying to get more revenue to donate to the team? And I think if that is the goal, then I think this is honestly a fun and creative way to do it.
0: Is the game important or not?
1: And that's the other hand of it. Because
0: is it
1: the actual
0: important?
1: On-field product, you know, and how does Robert Morris feel about this? You know, they're like, oh, are we such a joke that you're just going to pull Joe Schmuckatelli from the stands and have him, you know, call Hail Mary 3 plays in a row and then fake a punt?
0: What are you going to do next? The season ticket holder gets to play a snap? I mean, is the game important or not? Is it? Can you encroach upon the game for your cheesy fan attention-getting gimmicks? Is the game important or not? That would be my response. I hate everything about this, and all these fundraising efforts are now affecting Akron's first drive. Lame. But
1: I bet there are stipulations to it. I don't think they're going to have free reign on the entire playbook. I would almost guarantee that they're going to have select plays to choose from. But to
0: no,
1: your point...
0: If you won, would you do this serious or would you be funny?
1: I
0: absolutely would be. It would be hilarious to have them spike it on 2nd and 8.
1: Right. And if they get that sort of stuff, they're not going to listen.
0: That's the promotion.
1: But then is there a lawsuit? I don't know.
0: That's
1: yeah.
0: the promotion.
1: You told me I could call the game how I want. Why am I, you know, why are you not listening? I won this raffle fair and square. I haven't seen the fine print on that side of it, but.
0: It's going to be a play with 17 pitches. It's going to be the hook and ladder and the fumble rooski in the same play. This is such a dumb idea.
1: I
0: hate that where all this fundraising stuff is going is so lame and so stupid.
1: But Akron, you know, is not Ohio State.
0: Yeah.
1: So they've got to find ways to get money from all 12 Akron alumni.
0: Well, guess what? Find a different one. Just because they need the money doesn't mean...
1: I think sometimes you get tired of just asking for money, you know? You got to come up with...
0: But it doesn't give you an excuse to just do anything. If Akron needed the money and went and robbed liquor stores, like sent out their staff to shake down 7-Elevens, would they need the money be a defense? No, I don't think it would.
1: It's either this type of stuff or you're
0: well, find hosting, another type of stuff.
1: You're hosting car washes.
0: Okay.
1: You know, everybody in Akron already has a clean car. They've done the car wash stuff for an entire season already.
0: This was the last resort. See, now they're just going to sell 2 drives and then 3 and then 5. And then we fired the coaches and now you can be the head coach of Akron football for a game. Where's the line?
1: There is some fine print that says with the head coach, of course. So sounds like the head coach is going to be, it's more of a, you know, a come in and pat on the back.
0: Okay. So now we're into lying to people to get them to buy season tickets. Okay. That's pretty sweet. Great gimmick. Let's mislead people. So what, guess what that means? That means you get to stand in the room while the coach kind of does it.
1: There you go.
0: Or while the coach pretends to do it and says, hey, what do you think about a pass play? So now you're just lying to people.
1: Well,
0: wouldn't you feel bad that you got people to spend their hard-earned $75 over a lie?
1: To that point, I think anybody that thinks that they are going to come in and have free reign,
0: hey,
1: I
0: dude,
1: think you're an idiot.
0: Fine. That doesn't mean you get to take advantage of idiots. I'll tell you the Stars. Now, it wasn't the current Salt Lake Stars. It was the old Utah Stars, an older G League team. I think it was the D League at the time. They played down in Orem, Christian, and they did the world's stupidest gimmick, and it was honestly kind of offensive. Michael Jordan had called out Brian Russell at his Hall of Fame induction speech.
1: Correct.
0: So the Stars said, we're setting up a one-on-one game with Michael Jordan and Brian Russell at halftime of a Stars game. They then found a person that looked nothing like Michael Jordan and planted him in the community down there in Orem, sent out some like vague shots or whatever and said, Michael Jordan's in town, started this rumor that it was actually going to happen, right? And that night, during the game, or, you know, the night of the game, dumped snow. I mean, just dumped snow. So all these fans came out in the snow to see Michael Jordan play Brian Russell in one-on-one, and it was totally a fake gimmick. Now, would you have to... You made people come out to get something that was just entirely fake, like just an entirely fake promotion. Can you imagine how disappointed your kids would be if you actually went to the Stars game thinking that you would see Michael Jordan play Brian Russell in one-on-one? Now, Christian, you may look at those fans and say, well, you got to be smarter than that. That doesn't let the organization off the hook for completely lying about a promotion.
1: Taking advantage.
0: Taking advantage.
1: The excitement and the allure.
0: Right.
1: To come in and call plays or come in and watch Michael Jordan.
0: All in the name of promotion. We need the money. The Utah Stars needed the money. Got to do this fake promotion where we lie about Michael Jordan being in town.
1: So the drawing is in 2 weeks, August 19th. You think other schools are going to catch on, or you think Akron's the only school that's going to do this because of the... I haven't seen backlash, but...
0: I hope not. I hope nobody else does this. This is dumb.
1: If my T-Birds did it, I would buy season tickets.
0: Really?
1: I'd... Yeah.
0: Really? You just called those people from Akron dumb, and now you turn it around and say, yeah, but if my team did it, I'd totally fall for this line of garbage.
1: Okay. I don't think they're
0: dumb.
1: That
0: is just what happened.
1: I don't think they're dumb for doing it. I think they're dumb if they think that they're going to come in and run the Philly special three times in a row and then fake punt, and that's the opening script.
0: So you would pay for season tickets just to get the chance to breathe through your mouth in the same room as the coach while saying, I think you should do a run play.
1: My guy, Delane Fitzgerald, yeah.
0: Okay.
1: Coach Fitz.
0: I would not. I would not go down this road. Next, we're going to talk some NFL football. Jumping on with us, he covers the NFL for CBS Sports. Brian DiArdo will be on with us next. 97.5, the KSL Sports Zone.
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0: 5DKSL Sports Zone. It is time to talk some NFL football as football is right around the corner. Joining us now, he covers the NFL for CBS Sports. He's Brian DiArdo with us here on Jake and Ben. What's going on, Brian?
1: Oh, not doing too bad, guys. It's fun to have things to actually write about, other than weddings between Taylor Swift and Travis Kelce. How are you guys doing?
0: Oh, man, great. And I hear you're coming to us from Steelers camp. We'll talk all things NFL, but that seems like a great place to start. Tell us about the new era beginning in Pittsburgh.
1: It certainly is a new era, starting with the fact that the Steelers aren't tackling during training camp, which, as you can imagine, for a blue-collar fan base like the Steelers, that has certainly caused a little bit of a stir. But if you've actually gone to practice, there are still bodies hitting the ground, especially the running backs. Now, obviously, the quarterbacks, Aaron Rodgers, they're not going to get touched or anything, but it's still a physical practice, but it certainly is different than what we're used to up here.
0: Who's the favorite in that division, do you think?
1: Wow, great question right off the bat. I mean, let's start with the defending champions. I mean, I think the Steelers, if all goes well, they can certainly win that division. It's one of the more wide-open divisions in the NFL. I don't give Cleveland much of any chance to win that division unless Joe Burrow and Lamar Jackson, Aaron Rodgers all have season-ending injuries. But I would say, I mean, I think the Steelers certainly have a shot to win it. But I, like I just said, a lot has to go right for them. I mean, I think Aaron Rodgers has to stay upright and healthy. And, you know, Mike McCarthy's going to have to get, you know, his system going early, right? I mean, that you can't really start out slow in today's NFL. It seems like that's been one of the biggest issues for the Bengals. But, you know, I think if Cincinnati can stay healthy, I think they're certainly a dangerous team. And I was actually on a show in Maryland earlier today, and they asked me, how good does the Bengals defense have to be for Cincinnati to compete to win that division? And they've had one of the worst defenses the last couple of years. But, you know, I really do think that Al Golden, their second-year defensive coordinator, really made some strides at the end of last season. They've added some really nice pieces of that defense. So I said if they're middle of the pack, which I think they can be for sure, potentially a top 20 defense, that's a team that's really, really dangerous. And Joe Burrow, in my opinion, is one of the most underrated quarterbacks in the league, or players in the league, actually, and maybe the best quarterback in all of football whenever he's healthy. So I think if they are healthy you know, that defense can just be average and force turnovers, which usually when the Bengals are good, it's because they're forcing turnovers on defense. The Bengals might be my dark horse to take that division.
0: Football is big in Utah, and college football is really big. And as you can imagine, we like to follow our guys and watch them at the next level. And, you know, a lot of people around here have their eye on Jordan Love. And if he can become truly a guy, an elite quarterback for the Green Bay Packers. So I guess I'll just ask you, how much pressure is there on Jordan to do that this season?
1: Well, you know, I'm glad you mentioned that, because I just ranked the top 100 players ever. And I had Steve Young, I think, like 52. Like, when they did the top 100 way back when, like 2019, I think, which wasn't, I guess, that way back. But

0: because Aaron Rodgers has quote unquote only one. Drew Brees has quote unquote only one. Dan Marino never won any. So I really dislike that whole thing with quarterbacks and ring chase counting and all that stuff. But like, yeah, he was one of one as far as a left-handed quarterback that was mobile and could do everything. Steve Young could literally do anything except for maybe take a shotgun snap, but he wasn't asked to do that. And I digress. But but yeah, with Jordan Love, that is kind of crazy as far as, you know, he came in 23, his first year starting. They started 3-6, and then he just caught fire and was awesome in the playoffs. You know, was nothing short of legendary. Played well against the 49ers in a tough matchup in the division round the next week. They lost that game. It was a close game. But ever since, they really haven't rekindled that magic. And I really think for him, the key for so many players, and specifically for him, is staying healthy and also having a consistent supporting cast around him, which I don't think he, and very similar to Lamar Jackson, we go back to the AFC North. I'm obviously not counting the Ravens out of winning that division. And I just think, you know, one of the issues for them has been, you know, not having elite supporting casts for Lamar Jackson. Yes, he has Derrick Henry, and they did just lock up Zay Flowers, but he's really never had like a Justin Jefferson or anybody like that. And I do think that's part of the issue with Jordan Love. I mean, Christian Watson has been a very nice player, but he's not really a star by any means. I do think that they have strengthened the receiving corps this offseason, so that's going to be a benefit for him. If they can get Micah Parsons healthy, that's going to obviously help him. Josh Jacobs is the big question mark. I know he had some legal issues this offseason, and he was a huge part of their success the last couple of years when he's been healthy. So for me, it just comes down to Jordan Love having more help, because that guy, like Steve Young, can really do it all.
1: Well, because of Steve Young, there are a lot of 49er fans here, and so I will ask you about them. Do you still consider them contenders?
0: No, man, you guys are this is why you guys have this job. You're a great question. great askers of questions. I'm very, very hesitant I'm not going to rule them out at this point. Like, if they were in the AFC, I would give them more of a benefit, but you know, they play in a division with obviously Seattle, the defending champions, with the Rams, who, in my opinion, were the second best team in the league last year and very easily could have been the Super Bowl champions. For that, I say probably not, unless a lot of things go well for them. Like with the Steelers, I just said if things go well for them. For the Niners, I think a lot of things have to go well, including the Rams, including Seattle, dealing with quite a bit of injuries. And they benefit from having the Cardinals, who are clearly in a rebuild. They have one of the best coaches in the league in Kyle Shanahan. I'm a huge fan of his. I think he's a great coach. But, you know, Christian McCaffrey just seems like he's always dealing with injuries. And they've already hit an injury bug already. They've already had Ricky Purcell, their former number one pick. He's going to be out for the rest of the season. They're still dealing with the Brandon Ayuk mess. It just seems like for whatever reason, they're just plagued by injuries and almost like snake bitten by injuries, to be honest. So I wouldn't rule them out, but like if you had to ask me right now, are the Niners going to be in the NFC Championship game? I would say no.
1: You mentioned the Rams, their offseason moves put them, I guess, front of the pack right now, if we're speculating.
0: Yeah, probably. But you know, I actually, as we, right before you called, I guess they worked out Aaron Donald today. So I guess that might be coming down soon. I'm just so hesitant because how often, you know, and I'm 40 years old, I'll share my age. When I was a kid, before the era, right when free agency became big, you know, I remember going, you know, 30 years ago, you know, all the preseason radio shows like the one we're on now, and you're hearing, oh, the Packers are going to win the Super Bowl. And you kind of knew it, and then it happened because back then, I mean, there really wasn't parity really in the NFL just yet. You knew the Niners would be really good back then. You knew that obviously the Packers were good. So that brings me to your question about the Rams. Yeah, on paper, they're really good. And you would think that And like, I would put them in an NFC Championship game right now. But as we all know, this game now is all about parity. And it just takes one Matthew Stafford injury for their season to end. Or it takes, you know, one Davante Adams injury. Like, I still would not put them as number one. And I think a lot of it is because of, you know, we know Puka Nacua's had some injuries and he's had some off-the-field questions. You know, we know that Davante Adams isn't getting any younger. I think they've done a nice job, you know, replenishing some of their skill positions with some younger guys. But their decision to draft a quarterback in the first round, Last year, I mean,

0: man, when you're trying to win a Super Bowl, I know you always got to think about the future. I really think that could come back to haunt them. I mean, I just really am not a huge fan when you are in the win, when you have a window to win, you don't spend a first round pick on somebody that could potentially help you in the future. So unless he becomes a star in the future, the quarterback they drafted, I'm not sure if that was a great move. So no, I still like Seattle. I know they lost Kenneth Walker, but they drafted his replacement. Sam Darnold, obviously last year showed he's good enough to win, and they have Jackson Smith and Jigba, who I went to Ohio State, so I am biased here. Former Buckeye, Jackson Smith and Jigba, but he is the best receiver in football, and by that virtue makes him maybe the best offensive player in football. So I still like Seattle right now over the Rams.
1: With Kansas City season last year, it would appear that that division is kind of wide open for the first time in a long time. A lot of Broncos fans around here think that they're the overwhelming favorite in that division. So I guess my question is, where is Kansas City, and do they have a chance to take back hold, or is it truly somebody else's to be had?
0: Well, Denver, I think I had John Elway 22 or 23 on my list, but I digress. He was hard to figure out because he was 2-3 in Super Bowls. The one he did win him, he was on better teams, but he was a great player in his own right. But Denver is an interesting one because they should have been in the Super Bowl last year.
1: Right.
0: If Bo Nix is healthy, they are emphatically in the Super Bowl, and I think they can put up a fight against Seattle. So to me, they are still the front runners. They did nothing this offseason. They didn't do a lot this offseason, but they really didn't have to. They kind of just had to retain what they have. The Chiefs did get better. But I would really just go with Denver. I think the Chiefs can fight for a playoff spot. And as we all know, and as I've said, I think at least once on this spot already, it is all about parity in this game, which means if you could just get to the postseason and you're relatively healthy and you've avoided those catastrophic injuries to starters, you've got a shot. And I think that's kind of the lane the Chiefs are in right now. And that obviously they want to win the division, but I do think for the Chiefs, the focus more now is let's get back to the playoffs. And at that point with Patrick Mahomes, with Chris Jones, with Travis Kelce, you know, all the muscle memory of playing in past postseasons and Super Bowls, maybe you can steal one and go on a little bit of a run. But right now, I just really like what Denver has. And I think Bo Nix, I mean, the ladder, the trajectory is still going up. The big question I have with them is their biggest opponent might be themselves. I know that they were, you know, Bo Nix kind of got salty with reporters, kind of questioning him coming back maybe too early from his injury and participating in some spring practices and whatnot. And I know that Sean Payton's a tough coach. You know, he's a hard coach from kind of a different era. And sometimes I wonder how well he can connect with some of the younger generation of players. It's obviously worked so far in Denver, but you wonder at what point if his message could potentially be ignored or fall on deaf ears. So, you know, I'm more curious as far as that is concerned with Denver. But to me, if everything is kumbaya in that Broncos facility and they stay healthy, that's still their division to win.
1: You know, the cliche copycat league is really true across all professional sports, right? One team has success with something and then they're all doing it. So with that in mind, what did we learn from Seattle last year and their Super Bowl run? What is the rest of the league copying from what they did?
0: I think one of the main things that I've always kind of harped on, and that's also people make fun of me, well, you just love the 90s and running games and Emmitt Smith and whatever, Barry Sanders. You got to have a solid run. You have to have a complimentary running game. They had it last year with Kenneth Walker, and obviously they moved on from him. But then they drafted another running back in the first round, right? So really, you can't ever really stray away from that running game. And to me, yes, this is a passing game now. The other thing, too, is, you know, obviously Seattle has Jackson Smith and Jigba, but they also had, you know, they were overall a very balanced team that I thought defensively were so, so, so underrated. And again, I think we focus too much now as fans, and that might be fantasy football, right? It's the fantasy football era where it's all about the quarterbacks and the passing games and everything. You've got to have a really good defense, and it doesn't have to be a defense that, you know, is tops in the league in scoring and tops in the league in pass defense. You need to have a defense that can win on third down, that can win in the red zone, and that can force turnovers. And that's what Seattle was able to do. They really, really put a lot of resources into their secondary, their pass rush, and that is what wins games. I mean, offenses, you know, brings fans to the seats. Defense wins games, and I firmly believe that. You've got to have, you know, you've got to invest in your defense, which is what they've done over the years. And so, and with Sam Darnold, you know, he obviously has earned a bigger paycheck, but, you know, he's a guy that he takes chances, and I really like that about him, and he takes calculated risks. And so, you know, I mean, you give any quarterback weapons and they're going to succeed. But I really think some of the main takeaways from Seattle is they don't beat themselves. They invested in their defense in the secondary and the pass rush, and they had a complimentary running game, which is it's hard to have all of those things, but Seattle was able to do it.
1: Now, that was a great answer, but I thought you might say, sign damaged goods Jets quarterbacks. That's the way going forward. Let the Jets ruin them, and then you bring them back along at a reasonable rate and winning time. They've done it twice in a row now, so I wonder if that becomes
0: a
1: trend.
0: Well, hey, in that situation, I mean, I guess in a weird way, the Jets might be good because they brought back a former Jet quarterback, Geno Smith, in potentially a reclamation project. So in a kind of a weird, like, Twilight Zone situation, maybe they're good again. But, no, that's a great point. I mean, it is wild how, Sam Darnold and yeah, like you said, that's now a couple of times Seattle's had success with former Jet quarterbacks.
1: If the Jets don't like him, sign him immediately. That's good news for Zach Wilson, maybe former BYU quarterback. Brian, thank you so much for coming on. This was a great convo. We really appreciate it. Thank you very much.
0: Anytime. Thanks, guys.
1: Thanks, Brian. There you go. That's Brian DiArdo, covers the NFL for CBS Sports, currently covering camp for the Pittsburgh Steelers. So really interesting stuff. I had to ask about the Broncos. Is that enough Broncos for you, Christian?
2: Yeah, you scratched my itch.
1: Was that okay? Yeah. I need to make sure we get the Donks covered if we're going to have an NFL guy. I know why we're having him on. Didn't get to him at first, but we got to it eventually.
2: Yeah,
1: and I didn't ask about the Raiders. You're welcome.
2: Broncos preview week is in the works.
1: It is. We've got multiple guests coming up. You know, we're going to do
2: 1280 Denver.
1: We're going to do alternating. Monday will be all Michigan football. Then Tuesday, the Broncos. Wednesday, back to Michigan. Thursday, the Broncos. And Friday, we'll finish it off with maybe a little split time, Broncos and Michigan.
2: Well, and maybe a 30 segment on BYU and a 30 segment on Utah. But yeah.
1: Do you think there's pressure on Jordan Love? The Packers have to, I don't know, do some real damage in the playoffs?
2: Yeah, I think anytime you hand somebody, it's kind of the same conversation with Baker Mayfield. Like, once you decide to go in on a starting quarterback and pay them starting quarterback money, you know, elite money, the pressure is always on. And this, not to mention in Green Bay, you're going to be in the shadow of Brett Favre and Aaron Rodgers. That's not a franchise that's known a ton of losing playoff games.
1: Well, certainly hasn't known a lot of bad quarterbacks.
2: Right.
1: So,
2: and you definitely don't want to be the first one.
1: No, the first one since the early 90s? No, that wouldn't be great. I got to agree with you there. So I think there's a ton of pressure on him. And I'm cheering for Jordan Love. I think he was kind of, you know, Aaron Rodgers did to him what Brett Favre did to Aaron Rodgers. And it is kind of an unfair standard. And Aaron Rodgers happened to live up to it. It's a lot to live up to. It's a lot to, you know, they put a lot of eggs in his basket. They ran Aaron Rodgers off because of him. And Aaron Rodgers is still playing. Man, it's amazing how history repeats itself. It's like the exact same thing. Leave Green Bay. Go to the Jets.
2: Go to the Jets. Disaster.
1: Disaster. All right. Coming up next, we're going to talk some college football. We'll switch gears. We're going to talk to Matt Baker, covers college sports for The Athletic. That's coming up straight ahead. It's Jake and Ben, 97.5, the KSL Sports Zone.
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0: Jacob Benn, 97.5 DKSL Sports Zone. College football is nearly here. BYU open camp today. Utah open camp on Monday. It's time to talk some college football. He covers the sport for The Athletic. He's Matt Baker joining us on Jake and Ben. What's going on, Matt? How are you?
1: I'm good. Thanks for having me on.
0: Appreciate it. Want to talk all things college football, but let's start out with your recent piece talking about college football valuations, which, of course, included the University of Utah. So tell us a little bit about the exercise and what made the Utes come out on top.
1: Yeah, so this is something we started doing last year, and basically the idea is if you could buy a college football team, how much would you have to pay? It's not the same as value necessarily, because what these programs are worth on paper is not what they would sell for. The example would be in the NFL or in a pro sports. There's only so many pro franchises around, so people are going to pay a premium to say that I own a part of the New York Jets or the Utah Jazz or whoever it is, right? Mm-hmm. So that's kind of baked into it. We do a really simple kind of back of the envelope math where you look at how much schools reported either to the NCAA or to the federal government or both on football revenue. We average that over a couple of years. And then we do something what's called a multiplier. So basically we treat the Big Ten and SEC programs like they were NFL or NBA teams, which would sell for a higher percentage or higher ratio, I guess, of your revenue compared to the ACC and Big 12, which would be more like an MLB or NHL team. Okay, that's the really boring answer. The actual answer here on Utah, we had them 26th in the country at $638 million, which is a noticeable bump from last year. They were right in the same ballpark as Michigan State, Clemson, Ole Miss, Minnesota. So basically, near the top of the Big 12 or at the top of the Big 12, which is kind of, around the second or third, fourth in the ACC and kind of middle of the pack in Big 12 and SEC.
0: As you can imagine, the Otro Capital deal has been somewhat controversial around here. The university is excited about it. Some people, including myself, are a little bit skeptical. And I raised the question with, why does Utah have to go first? And if this is such a great idea, why has nobody else done it? So I'm curious to your, what do you think about this deal? And will people follow? Is it a good idea? Is it the future? Is it not?
1: That is a fantastic, it's not a stretch to say that's a billion-dollar question.
0: Yeah, right.
1: Or multi-billion-dollar question when you look across the industry. I don't have a good answer for you, and I wish that I did. The reason I don't have a good answer for you on is it good or bad, is I don't know what the terms are. The terms have not been made public. I've been trying to get them. I will continue to try to get them. And I hope that eventually some of those terms, some sort of numbers will become public. But I look at it, the example I've used is, if you tell me you want to sell your house, okay, that might be a great idea. How much are you going to make on it? What are you going to have to spend to buy a new house? I don't know, right? So until we know that basic framework, I can't tell you whether that's a good idea or a bad idea. So how much exactly did Utah give up? How much exactly is Utah gaining financially? How exactly are all of these things going to work in practice? I don't have those answers. And the biggest question to me is, if Utah gave up, when it gave up these things, what happens? What are the protocols, the firewalls in place if the numbers don't work out? So let's pretend Utah is terrible in football and basketball for the next 4 years. Maybe, God forbid, we have a terrible economic collapse. The numbers that Utah put and Otro put, let's say those numbers don't work out. Then what? Who's left holding the bag? Is Otro not getting what they wanted financially? Is the Utah, their private foundation, are they left holding the bag? Is it the taxpayer in the state of Utah? I don't have an answer to that. So because I don't have an answer, I don't have an intelligent way to tell you whether this was good or bad. I do know that probably every athletic department in the country, certainly every major one, has had these conversations in terms of, what does it look like? What might we get? Is it something we need to do? So yes, Utah was first. I do not think there'll be last. Frankly, I'm surprised another team hasn't come along and done something like this yet, but I certainly expect that to happen at some point.
0: So I'm shocked the Save College Football Act, or whatever they're calling it, is still alive and could come to the Senate floor for a vote possibly this week. you know, it still has to go through the House. And of course, you know, we can all learn our civics lessons following this thing. But what are the chances, do you think, that this or something resembling it eventually makes it into law?
1: Well, I think the answer is better than I thought a week ago, but I still don't know that it's great. I really don't. Even if there's so many things for Congress to have to figure out. So even if it does get passed by the Senate, I don't think it will pass as is in the House. I think there's going to be issues. One of the ones that jumps out to me, and you know, working on a potential story on it, is the conference realignment piece. So basically what it would do is it would – I'll jump to the gun here – it would make it so the SEC, Big Ten, Big 12, ACC are effectively capped at 19 teams. And if somebody wanted to change, let's say Utah wanted to join the Big Ten, hypothetically, they would have to be an independent for 5 years. I don't know that that's going to fly. I think you're going to see lawmakers from Tallahassee or South Carolina, those places say this doesn't make sense. So this whole thing could get thrown off. We've got the timeline with the election coming up, the midterms. There's so many things going on. I still think it's unlikely that it passes, but it's not zero either. And I'm very curious to see what happens in the Senate if it goes to a vote in the next few days. What does that look like? And then how quickly could the House act on it if they wanted?
0: What do you think of the overall strength of the Big 12 this year? I mean, I don't think anybody's saying they're the Big 10 or the SEC. But Texas Tech, BYU, maybe to a lesser extent, Utah, Houston, Arizona. I mean, it seems to me anyway like it should be a pretty competitive league this year.
1: I sure hope so, because when the Big 12 did their last round of realignment, I think a lot of us thought the Big 12 was going to be really, really fun, where it's almost like a random number generator. Okay, this time, number 13, you're going to win the conference, and next time it's going to be number 7, right? It hasn't quite been like that, I don't think, because Texas Tech has established itself financially as, I don't know that I'd call them a gorilla in the room necessarily, but certainly they're playing at a position of strength. I don't know how it's going to turn out this year with Sorsby gone and just the way that came down, but certainly they're going to be at the top. BYU, as you mentioned, would be at the top. Houston, I definitely think, is a potential sleeper. I don't love them to win the league, but I wouldn't be shocked. Utah, I don't have a good read on them with so much new after Kyle Whittingham left. But yeah, my hope certainly is that the Big 12 is an entertaining league with a lot of parity, which is kind of what we thought a couple years ago. I hope that kind of goes to fruition or comes to fruition here. And I don't know that they're not going to be the best team or the best league in the land, but I hope they're a fun one and as competitive as the ACC maybe.
0: From a story standpoint around here in college football, this may have been one of the wildest off seasons I've ever seen with some coaching movement and then some not coaching movement. So I want to ask you about both BYU and Utah, but start with Utah. This offseason, if you would have told me that Sherrone Moore would spin out over his girlfriend and somehow that would have a downline effect of taking BYU's quarterback, you know, it happened first, but Utah gets a new head coach in Morgan Scalley, who's been there forever. And now Kyle Whittingham, who's been here 30 years as a coordinator and a head coach, is now the head coach in Michigan. I could never have predicted any of that would happen. So what do you think with how it's played out for Utah this offseason?
1: Man, Utah better be right. Like they better have guessed right with Morgan Scalley. Guess is probably not quite the right verb, but anytime you have a first-time head coach, there's going to be a hiccup, right? You don't know what you don't know until you're in that seat. No matter how the head coach in waiting or any of those types of things go in practice, you never know until you're in that situation. So to push out somebody as accomplished and respected as Whittingham was at Utah for all those years, have him go to Michigan in that situation, like, I just hope for Utah's sake it works out, because this is going to be one where Michigan's got to, I don't know that they're going to be great this year, but it's just going to be such a constant comparison. how did we do compared to our old guy, right? That's going to be playing out for as long as these two guys are in the business. And it'll be very, very interesting to see how it works because, I mean, you're right. I did not necessarily have that on my bingo card a year from now, definitely, or a year earlier, definitely not.
0: No, sir. And then Kalani Sitake at BYU passed on a really big job at Penn State as he was a hot commodity last year, got a nice raise, I'm sure, at BYU, but decides to stay at his alma mater, which was obviously really welcome news for fans around here. But your thoughts on how that played out?
1: Yeah, I mean, I don't want to call it a coup for BYU. I don't think that's the right noun necessarily, but it was a big deal, right? Because you know, he certainly could have been in the mix at Penn State if he wanted to. And Penn State's a premier job, regardless of how things turned out with James Franklin, right? It's one of the top 20 jobs in the sport, probably higher than that if we wanted to start parsing it. So for them to keep him was a really, really big deal. I know things were not great. A few years ago, with Kalani at BYU, there were always concerns on can he win enough and all that stuff, but he's been darn good and stable and all that stuff. And for them to keep somebody of his caliber, clearly the arrow was pointed up. BYU is in a position where I think no one has a really good idea of how everyone shakes out financially in the NIL era and the player compensation and everything, but BYU is in a pretty darn good place. So keeping Sitake was a big deal because going forward, if this money situation continues to be strong at BYU, they're going to be positioned to be one of the better teams in the Big 12 year in and year out. I think that's a very realistic goal for them.
0: Hey, Matt, we really appreciate your time. This was a really fun conversation. Thanks for jumping on with us, and we'll make sure to chase everybody over to The Athletic for your latest. Thank you very much.
1: All right, thanks. Appreciate it.
0: We appreciate you. Thanks, Matt. That's Matt Baker, covers college sports for The Athletic. As we started off that conversation, he's got a great piece up right now about college football valuations and had Utah as the most valuable school in the Big 12. So you can check out Matt's work. But that was great. I think we covered the whole gambit right there. And he's still a little skeptical that this thing is going to make it past the House intact. Which I kind of am too, but I was looking for maybe some better news.
2: Yeah, I think, again, when it comes to anything with the government, it's hard to push anything through, right? So I think it's kind of common sense to be skeptical of it.
0: Well, and again, not to get into the civics lesson, but the Senate is the sane one. The House is wild. Lord knows what's going to exist out of that bill after it gets done going through the House, because that's where all of a sudden, instead of, 100 voices, you have, I should know this off the top of my head. How many members of the U.S. House are there? 300-something? Again,
2: that
0: I should know this
2: right,
0: off the top of my head. But yeah, stuff gets wild in the House. So we'll see. I hope. The sport needs it desperately. And so we'll see. It's still alive for now. All right, stay tuned. We're going to have more coming up next. We've got What You Got Wednesday at 4:30. The great David James is going to join us in studio at the top of the 4 o'clock hour. Stay tuned. 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
3: And now, a look at traffic from the KSL Traffic Center.
2: We've got slowdowns on I-15 southbound from Murray to Midvale, while northbound I-15 is also at reduced speeds from South Salt Lake into the downtown area. Westbound traffic on the 201 highway is also stagnant from 7200 West to 8400 West in Magna. Want to remind you about our friends at UTA. At UTA, we move your early mornings, your long days, and your big plans. 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We move you. Plan your trip right now at RideUTA.com. That's RideUTA.com. With your KSL traffic update, I'm Christian Esparza here on 97.5, the KSL Sports Zone.
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0: Jake and Ben, 97.5, the KSL Sports Zone. It is a Wednesday. That means it's a Win Ticket Wednesday. Caller number 12 right now, 801-575-ZONE. We're going to hook you up with two tickets to go see the Black Crowes with special guest Whiskey Myers of the Utah First Credit Union Amphitheater. 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Okay, so Christian, David James is going to join us in the next segment. We're excited about that. You know me, I don't really like list radio. I don't like lists for a variety of reasons. So can I bring up a list to explain why I don't like lists?
1: You got a list for me?
0: I do. I have a list. And, I want to use it as a tool to explain why I don't like lists, not launch into some topic.
1: You've never done this, so I can't wait to hear.
0: Okay. Action Sports? You heard of Action Sports?
1: Action Sports Network?
0: Uh-huh.
1: Yeah.
0: So they put out a list, the dirtiest teams in college football, ranking undisciplined play over the last six seasons. And they created a formula, and they're basically using penalty yards per game, penalty yards per play, penalty first downs per game, and penalties per play. So that's the formula for it. And in their rankings, Utah State actually comes in at the fifth dirtiest team. Utah and BYU are way down. They're in like the one teens or something. I could bring it up. Hold on. Let me scroll down to it. I think it's Utah comes in at 119 and BYU comes in at 121. The most dirty team, according to this formula and this list, is the University of Alabama, Birmingham, followed by Toledo, New Mexico, Pittsburgh, and then Utah State at number five, Miami, North Carolina, Mississippi State, Tennessee, and Texas, San Antonio to round out the top 10. Now, there are many reasons which I think that this is a garbage list based on garbage information that tells you nothing.
1: Okay.
0: Christian, if you talk to any former player, certainly who played in the Mountain West Conference, to a man, every single one of you, every single one of them will tell you that the Air Force Academy is the dirtiest team they play against. And it's really true. They're undersized and they compete at a high level still. And how do they do that? They play dirty. Their whole blocking scheme is designed around playing dirty because they have these small linemen and they run the option and all they do is dive at the knees of the defensive line. They're the dirtiest team out there. And you can say it about the other service academies too. Talk to a player that's played against them. The service academies are the dirtiest teams in college football. Do you know who in this list ranks out as the cleanest team or not dirtiest team in college football?
1: The least dirty team.
0: The least dirty team coming in at number 136 would be Army. Coming in at 135, Christian?
1: Navy?
0: The Air Force Academy.
1: Air Force, okay.
0: Navy is up at 131. So okay. Navy is the sixth least dirty team according to this list.
1: Surely, because they are our great service academies, they couldn't possibly be dirty players on the field, is basically what this list is trying to tell us.
0: So, okay, listen from 130 down, all right? So this is the bottom eight teams, all right? 130, Northwestern, 131, Navy, 132, Minnesota, 133, Michigan, 134, Iowa, 135, Air Force, 136, Army. So outside of the service academies, what do those other schools have in common?
1: Academics.
0: No. They're in the Big Ten.
1: Okay.
0: Those are all in the Big Ten. Northwestern, Navy, or a service academy, or in the Big Ten. Northwestern, Navy, Minnesota, Michigan, Iowa, Air Force, and Army. Now, why do you think it's either a Big Ten school or a service academy at the bottom? Do you have any theories?
1: Again, couldn't possibly be dirty.
0: Referees don't call penalties on service academies because they're American heroes. That is a thing.
1: Right.
0: They get away with murder because they are service members.
1: Right.
0: Referees don't want to call it because they're service members. Talk to former players.
1: They are protecting our country.
0: They are protecting our country, so they get to chop block all day and put everybody else's long-term health at risk because they are service academies.
1: And for the Big Ten schools?
0: The Big Ten never calls anything. The Big Ten has never called anything ever. Their referees don't call anything.
1: Because that's their style of play.
0: That's their style of play. So if you notice, if you look in the top whatever 20 dirtiest teams and on this list, there's not a Big Ten team to be seen. There is, let's see, USC is on here at number 11. UCLA is at number 13. But guess what? This list or whatever is over the past 6 years. They've only spent, how many years have they been in the Big Ten now? Two, three? Those are the highest Big Ten teams. Other than that, you go down through this thing, you don't find any Big Ten teams. Maryland is the next highest, I think, at number 24. Michigan State is number 26. But the point is that how these leagues are refereed are not consistent. How the teams are refereed are absolutely not consistent at all. So how do you put together a list based on the dirtiest team or not dirtiest team?
1: So you said the criteria was based off of penalties called?
0: Let's see here. Let me scroll back up here to the top, Christian. There's four categories that are weighted. Penalties, penalty yards per game, penalties per game, penalty first downs per game, and penalties per play.
1: So it's almost the exact opposite. Like you'd think of dirty teams as being getting away with calls, right?
0: And instead, yeah, so the criteria that they're using to do this doesn't even rank how dirty the team is.
1: Yeah, it's literally backwards. You know, the dirty team is the guys giving you an extra elbow in the gut after each play.
0: It's Air Force that gets away with it.
1: But they're not getting the penalties called. So you almost have to go in reverse order.
0: So I don't think you can learn anything from a list like this, but certainly who the dirtiest team is. Now, Bronco teams, if you want to stretch it into a productive conversation, and again, this is Utah State ranking fifth after in a 6 year span. So it's only what, a year of Bronco Mendenhall. But Bronco Mendenhall's teams, for a disciplined guy, his teams tend to have more penalties than you would think. And it's because he doesn't necessarily punish over aggression. A lot of coaches don't necessarily hate penalties. They hate, you know, critical bad timing penalties or stupid penalties. But if you're a little after the whistle, some coaches don't hate that. Some coaches would rather have you pick up a penalty for being a little too aggressive than loaf it out there or not be aggressive.
1: It's like Jerry Sloan.
0: Yeah, it's like Jerry Sloan with fouls. You know, but if you're a team that plays hard and picks up a couple penalties as a result, are you actually a dirty team? Or is that actually a bad thing? You know, people get so up in arms over penalties. It certainly depends on what penalty.
1: Well, you know, I produced a lot of Aggie games over the last 4 years, my time here. They definitely struggled with personal fouls, and they came in inopportune moments. So I'm not shocked to see it basically in this list, top five most penalized teams in college football. Maybe we should just rename it.
0: Yeah, but are they dirty?
1: I wouldn't say they were dirty plays. I mean, there were some, but again, it's kind of what you're saying. A lot of it was just being a little extra aggressive.
0: But it's so funny to see the service academies of all teams at the bottom of this list. The dirtiest teams in college football, the service academies. They're like, no, they're actually not. Incorrect. But
1: how
0: yeah, all these
1: be?
0: Big
1: they're
0: Ten
1: heroes.
0: Teams. Yeah, all these Big Ten teams at the bottom is because the Big Ten never calls anything, ever. That's their rep. They don't call anything in football and they don't call anything in basketball.
1: That checks out.
0: Yeah, it's what they want. It's how they want their league officiated. Like the Pac-12 had to have wanted their league officiated terribly. They had to have done that on purpose. Pulled their refs aside and said, we want you to screw it up royally. That's what we want the rep of this league to be and its officials. Just complete bozos. That was the Pac-12. The Big Ten, they tell their refs to let everything go.
1: See that whistle? Don't you ever think about using it.
0: Don't blow it ever.
1: That yellow thing in your pocket?
0: Don't throw it ever.
1: Keep it in there.
0: Yeah.
1: Otherwise, we're going to have a talk.
0: The Pac-12, they said, we want you to do magic mushrooms before the game just to make it as crazy terrible as humanly possible. Just to screw it up royally. Ready? Go. We'll give you a bonus for the worst official.
1: Do you think there's any leagues, you know, everybody thinks that their league has the worst refs, right? That's got to be a thing.
0: How many of them had so many referee controversies like the Pac-12?
1: Well, that's true.
0: The Pac-12 had the track record to prove it.
1: The Big 12, people hate Big 12 refs. And there's, I don't think it's fact that, you know, Utah fans went from having the worst refs in the Pac-12 refs. And did all those guys just become Big 12 refs? Or
0: probably.
1: Do people just hate refs in general? I think that's more like, I don't think anybody really likes officials.
0: The Pac-12 was particularly bad. They had a scandal in basketball where they had a bet on who was the first ref to give, Arizona, Sean Miller, a technical foul in the Pac-12 tournament.
1: Okay, that's a little far.
0: Yeah, the rigging reviews so that USC gets screwed. They had that. They had the associate conference commissioner's office was right next door to the ref review, whatever you want to call it, command center for the Pac-12. He just had to walk right next door to tell them what outcome he wanted. I'm sorry, the Pac-12 was special. You've heard Chris Hill melting down behind the scenes at the head of officials for the Pac-12, right? One of the best clips of all time. David James is going to join the show coming up next. Stay tuned. 97.5, the KSL Sports Zone.
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0: 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Jake Scott, Ben Anderson, no Ben today, joining us now in studio. Of course, you hear him each and every morning from 6 to 10. Alongside Patrick Kinahan, he is the one and only David James.
1: How are you?
0: Hi, DJ.
1: I almost said good morning.
0: Well, that is your thing. You've been saying good morning for a long time. I brought up the fact that you might actually be a robot and not a human.
1: Come on now.
0: Are you indeed human? That's going to be my first question for you.
1: Yes, okay. I am.
0: I was just bringing up how you did night TV and morning radio for 30 years?
1: No. I did the combo.
0: When did you replace Kevin?
1: 97 or 98. I think it was 98. Might have been 97, though. But it was either 97 or 98. It came in the spring, and the Jazz were making a run to the finals.
0: MJB in the morning. I remember that
1: show. It was. Monson James and the Booner. And I just saw Gordon at BYU's opening practice.
0: Oh, man. I love me some Gordon.
1: Yeah. So that until, let's see, this 26. So until 25.
0: And you've done.
1: So it was about 27 years. It was pretty closer to 30 than I thought, yeah.
0: You've done that without the aid of caffeine. And so I think.
1: That's not true. I have consumed caffeine.
0: Not every day. Not even close.
1: That's true. I have at times given up my soda. I've been known to drink copious amounts of soda pop.
0: I don't remember you slugging
1: Coca-Cola.
0: I don't remember you slugging sodas in the morning when I was
1: not in the morning. Not in the morning. Yeah. No, I could get myself up for the morning and get through that. That would be more a lunch, mid afternoon. I need a nap, but I'm going to do this to power through things.
0: Right.
1: Yeah, and I've been off it at stretches, which is, you know, probably better for me. But
0: you're not monster guy or
1: I've never
0: coffee
1: done that.
0: Guy.
1: I've never no.
0: See,
1: no,
0: that's
1: I've never
0: what
1: done
0: I'm
1: that
0: saying.
1: Either. No, it's the soda pop, which I think only half the country says. I don't think the whole country calls it. Some just say, "Get me a Coke, get me a soda." Some people say soda pop.
0: Pop always sounded weird to me.
1: I never say pop.
0: I don't either.
1: No.
0: You were down in Provo today, though, which is why we were hoping you could jump on. What? Where do you want to start? What did we learn?
1: PK and I avoided the group interviews because Jake Hatch was there, and so he was in the Kalani interview. So I have not heard the Kalani interview yet. I'll try to listen to that tonight when I get home. We talked to the coordinators two-on-one, and it's two guys we've known a long time, and A-Rod and Kelly Papinga. The biggest takeaways, I'd start with Kelly just because we talked with him first. Without question, bigger, faster, stronger. PK talked with him when he left Utah, the state of Utah, but
0: left BYU
1: because he coached at BYU.
0: Yep.
1: And he left with Bronco when Bronco went to Virginia. Now at that point, BYU's independent and he goes to the ACC and he wasn't the only guy, but a lot of them were blown away at the resources they got. Like, how much money do you get to work with? How much do you pay coaches? How big is the staff? What kind of facilities you have? And he said, and then after Bronco was done, because Bronco got out, and he's a young guy and he has to work, so he went to Boise State. And then he comes back to BYU. And he's like, now, versus what he left in 2015, he's like, night and day. It's like, not the logo's the same, the physical location is the same, and the colors are the same, and that's it. Everything else has changed. The program has been transformed. We are at another level because we are at another level. Mm-hmm. I mean, that was what he was saying. He's just like, it's just so many more resources, such a bigger staff, better compensated staff, NIL money. And he pointed right at the weight room, where we were standing on the field. We weren't far from. He said, that expansion they did to the weight room and redid it. I came back to that. It's just like every training. Oh, he pointed out training table.
0: Sure.
1: He said the nutrition, the hydration, and he said the sleep.

0: It's like not – the logo's the same. The physical location is the same. And the colors are the same. And that's it. Everything else has changed. The program has been transformed. We are at another level because we are at another level. Mm-hmm. I mean, that was what he was saying. He's just like, it's just – so many more resources. Such a bigger staff. Better compensated staff. NIL money. And he pointed right at the weight room, which where we were standing on the field. We weren't far from. He said, that expansion they did to the weight room and redid it. I came back to that. It's just like every training. Oh, he pointed out training table.
1: Sure.
0: He said the nutrition, the hydration, the nutrition, and he said the sleep science. He says, we're just light years ahead. And then he said, this team, bigger, faster, stronger. And so I said, okay, well, when I hear that and I go back to last year, you know, I go straight to 12-2, and in two games, the other guys look bigger, faster, stronger. And they also look bigger, faster, stronger when they play Utah. So when I hear that, before I get too excited and you turn me loose on the radio, you know, like, are you closing the gap? You closed it halfway. You closed it most of the way. You're level with them. You've moved past them. What? And he's like, whoa. You know, he's like, we're getting better. He says, but everybody's trying to get better. So I don't, he says, right now, I don't have any way to gauge if they've gotten bigger, faster, stronger. And he pointed out, they're not on our regular season schedule, even though they're in our conference. So we're not going to scout them. Now, you know, everything could break and we could play them in the title game and that could, you know, that could happen down the road. But he said, yeah, I don't know where they sit right now. And honestly, we got to play 12 games and do well. I'm not going to spend a lot of time on that because they're not on the schedule. But I do think they're going back to bigger, faster, stronger. I mean, that's where it starts. I mean, how many times did Kyle Whittingham tell us everything goes back to recruiting? Get the best players. Well, the best players are the biggest players. They're the fastest players. They're the strongest
1: Pretty
0: players.
1: Easy.
0: There are exceptions, right? Big, fast, strong guy fumbles. Well, he'll get you beat. Three turnovers will get you beat, even if you're the bigger, faster, stronger team. But basically, that's it, you know. And so, and then the other thing was, I find this really fascinating. I hold Jay Hill in high regard. He was a good player at the University of Utah. He was a good coach at the University of Utah. He was an excellent head coach at Weber State. And he came down and took BYU's defense to new levels. And BYU's had some good defenses. They sent a lot of players to the NFL. But, man, these last 2 years have been something. I mean, they have been something. I said, but I have a little hard time with the concern slash panic because Jay hired you and some of these other people because they're good. Because you're good. Mm-hmm. He doesn't mess around when people aren't good. You were here for a reason. And you had full access to his brain, all the successes, all the failures, all the schemes, all the adaptations, all the tweaks. And now, like, you're going to forget all that? I'm having a hard time thinking. I mean, he's not here, and that can be a hit because I hold him in high regard. But at the same time, it seems like there's a lot of stuff in place. And he, it's so interesting because BYU and Utah want to, the fan bases always want to, we're so different, you know, they're so, but we're so, you know, and it's just an age of rivalry. But the truth is, they're so intertwined.
1: They're the same.
0: Yep. Because he's like, listen, I learned a lot of stuff from Jay Hill. Jay Hill played at Utah and coached at Utah and learned a lot of stuff from Kyle. Kalani learned that same stuff from Kyle. And Kalani and Jay also learned it from Gary Anderson, and Gary Anderson's right through those doors over there. He's pointing at their building, and I'm going to go talk to him. Like, there's a lot in place, and it all goes back to Kyle. He says it's this huge coaching tree, and we all do our own thing, and we all have our own tweaks, but that's like a small percentage of the deal. The core of it isn't that different, and it's why the numbers aren't that different, and the results aren't that different.
1: But the pressure is super high on him.
0: No
1: because
0: doubt.
1: If the defense goes back to I don't want to insult previous defenses, but if it goes back,
0: we all know where you go. If the secondary doesn't measure up,
1: right.
0: The pass rush isn't there. If they give up big plays,
1: it's all going to be laid on him because he's not Jay Hill. It's the pressure of replacing.
0: There's multiple answers to that, which is a perfectly reasonable analysis / question. Here's one answer: it's a lot of pressure. That's what the money's for. He is a well compensated coach. When you're paid like that, there's going to be pressure. That's why you're getting paid like that. It goes hand in hand.
1: That's two.
0: And here's another one.
2: Like that? Like that?
0: You're the one who wanted this job.
1: Yeah, no,
0: don't follow the man.
1: But it doesn't change anything.
0: Following the man is difficult. Mm-hmm. And there are many people who get advice, do not follow the man. But sometimes you just got to roll the dice and your chance comes and you can't worry about that kind of stuff. You know, Kyle Whittingham wanted to be a head coach. He could have gone to Utah State. He could have gone to BYU. He chose to stay at Utah and follow Urban. All right, following the man.
1: Yeah.
0: You know, and Gary Crow,

0: had to follow Lavelle. Hard assignment. Kyle could have avoided that and followed Croton to BYU. Chose to follow me and it worked out for him. He had two good decades.
1: Christian had a hot take earlier today. He doesn't think BYU will be able to move the ball a yard because their receivers suck so badly. I would put that on.
0: Is that
1: on
0: a direct quote there, Christian? Because it sounds to me like you're taking a little bit of beating there.
2: Word for word. Yep.
1: I mean, just
0: perhaps
1: running
0: them, put on the headset.
1: Just running them down, just creaming the receivers.
0: Then I can hear all those drops, too.
1: BYU's offense appears to be pretty loaded except for that position.
0: A-Rod thinks that they have some guys with some size who are going to give them some advantages. And he also thinks that there is a place, as there has been at BYU for years. I mean, when I got here in the 90s, they had this great passing attack, and they had great quarterbacks, but they did not have great receivers.
3: At all.
0: And it's everybody contributes to the passing game, but is it 70% quarterback, 30 receiver? Is it 50-50? Is it 80-20? Probably depends on the players in the offense. You know, to be honest, it's probably not the same for every team.
1: You know, Brandon's brother Cliff is really angry at your take right now.
0: Oh, I hear you.
1: Yeah, he's furious.
0: But I remember distinctly.
1: Cliff Doman, that is.
0: Yeah.
1: I should explain that
0: joke.
1: Yeah,
0: you should. Yeah. The Doman,
1: sorry.
0: For a certain generation, they don't realize the Doman brothers, there was always a Doman making plays. And
1: right.
0: Brandon was the last one, was the quarterback. There was a bunch of receivers before him. And it was in the Doman era, and they really set the tone for this discussion. So they should stop hollering at you and slow down because they're going to enjoy this story. I remember going down there I used to go down on Wednesdays, I think, and do a college football story. I was off on Monday, Tuesday, and on Wednesday or Thursday, I would go to Utah or BYU, and then on Wednesday, I'd do one, and on Thursday, I'd go to the other one. And then Friday, I'd go to high school games, and then I'd anchor Saturday and Sunday. That was the schedule in the fall for a few years, right? And I was down there, I think it was one Wednesday, and it was early, and Norm Chow, and Norm could get a little snippy with the media. He enjoyed some of that, And so the question is, your receiver's very good. He's like, the receivers are as good as they've always been. We don't have a lot of NFL receivers through here, but we got a lot of good college receivers through here. It's a good scheme. We've got good quarterbacks. If you run the route the way you're supposed to, when you're supposed to the place you're supposed to, you're going to get open, and then you have to catch the ball. Run the route, catch the ball. We'll move the chains. We'll get first downs. We'll score touchdowns. It's been like that for years. But if you run an 8-yard route and you cut in at 6, you're going to mess everything up. If you go 9 or 10, you're going to mess everything up. Some guy's going to dive in front of you and pick it off. So watch the film, learn the playbook, run the route, and it'll be fine. Uh-huh. Catch the ball. He's rah, rah, rah, rah, rah. It was actually a great bite. It was fantastic.
1: Well, he's right.
0: He is right. And they have a lot of receivers who, they were good college receivers. Uh-huh. But they weren't, they weren't the 6'4 guy with the 4.3 40 that the NFL is looking for.
1: No, but if Detmer put it in the breadbasket, they were going to catch it.
0: Right? So, and I asked, I said, Aaron, you've been doing this a long time. He mentioned earlier in the interview, he's like, just 26th year coaching, 21 of them at Utah and BYU.
1: Oh, wow, that's
0: right?
1: Crazy. Yeah.
0: I know, it is.
1: That's wild.
0: And he's like, I said, you coached with Norm, not BYU, but you coached with him at Utah. I bet you heard something like that. And he's just cracking up. Yeah. And he says there's always a place
4: like
0: for
4: that. Like that?
0: And there's
4: like
0: always,
4: that?
0: There's always a place for a receiver.
1: Like that.
0: Like that.
4: Like that?
0: I tee it up. You're going to get a penalty for slow play from the PGA rules official.
2: I'm sorry. I was laughing too hard.
1: I do like how much you've embraced that.
0: Busy cracking himself up.
1: Indeed.
0: He was asleep.
1: Like that.
0: Like that.
4: Come
0: like
4: on,
0: that?
4: Christian.
1: You got to say it first. That's the bit.
0: All right. So the thing he did say is, yes, we have some bigger receivers, and they're going to make plays, and I'm going to like the matchups, and it's going to be great. And he said, so I brought up that Norm Chow story. I heard it. He said, oh, yeah, I know what you're talking about. I know. I've seen the old games. I know Norm's theories. I've heard him in rooms. And he said, Tiger Bachmeier, he said, I could – and says, it's a blur. There's so many games and so many plays. He says, but right now, I can see Tiger Blockmeyer doing what he's supposed to do on a running play. And Tiger throws a block, and it's the block that enables LJ to turn and go and break a big, long touchdown run. That's because Tiger did know the playbook, get to where you're supposed to be, do what you're supposed to do. Same thing, run play or pass play, right? 2-3 people get to touch the ball on the play. The other 8 or 9 are blocking, or they're decoys on the other side of the field. And he said, and Tiger also, 3rd down and 6, run the route to 8 or 9 yards, come back and get the ball, get the first down, don't run it to 5.5 yards and come back, get the ball, and come up a yard short. Tiger, move the chains, keep a big drive alive. We go down, get a touchdown, win a game. He says, yeah, there's always a role for that player, and then we'll make plays like that this year. And you can watch games
3: like that.
0: Like that. See, there it is.
1: Wasn't
0: there? Yeah, I mean, I get it. I think that the big story defensively is Papinga stepping into Jay Hill's shoes because they're big shoes.
1: Uh-huh.
0: It doesn't mean they can't be filled, but they are
1: big
0: shoes. And then offensively, I think receiver number one, I do think that they could answer the receiver question. And even so, hanging the balance here is tell me what you're doing, backup running back, backup quarterback. And there's a little work to be done. They've got a depth chart. They've got guys who've been hurt, have been healthy. You know, there's some answers there. It's not a slam dunk, and they certainly want to keep those two healthy. How do you spread the workload around? Fair Bachmeier will still run the ball. He'll run it less. Now, A-Rod didn't say this, and you can't really expect him to blurt out this answer, so I didn't ask the question. But when I hear he's going to run less, A-Rod did go into, you got to be careful how many packages you put it into because you'll end up calling it. And then there's also the ad-lib runs, pocket breaks down, you know, he sees an opportunity, whatever. I think red zone number one, and then third and short, fourth and short. And I don't think all runs are the same. You got to be careful with stats. I love me some good stats, but it's not how many times he runs. It's how many times he gets hit. Now, sometimes there are two hits. One hit when you get hit, and a second hit when you get driven into the ground. Every time there's contact, once with a defender, once with a ground, that's two impacts, two chances to get hurt. Sometimes you get hit, but the contact with the ground isn't a big deal. You don't get driven into the turf, right? So some of these runs only have one hit on them. Now, if you run out of bounds, or you score, or you slide, maybe you run and there's zero hits. All about those runs. Turn them loose for as many of those runs as possible. I don't think his style of running changes. He's not elusive, run around you, get out to the numbers quarterback. We've spread you out. Somebody gets undisciplined and gets out of a spot. Now there's a big seam and I'm through it. He's north-south guy. Not only is he not out to the numbers, he's mostly in between the hash marks. He's running straight ahead. Very little wiggle. He's just going to go and get there. And if you hit him, he's going to fall forward. And A-Rod pointed out he's 240 pounds. He's falling forward.
1: Yeah, right.
0: He's getting there. So, you know, A-Rod was talking also, hey, the touchdown interception ratio is one of the few stats. A-Rod doesn't want to get too caught up in stats, but that's one he'll really look at. And his touchdown interception ratio can go up because he's going to run for him. You know, some quarterbacks have to throw it on third and goal to seven or second goal to seven, but get a little spread out. Someone gets out of their lane, boom, Bears in the end zone. Right through the, you give him that space, he's taking it. Gone. Touchdown. So you got to kind of add in the rushing touchdowns, see what it looks like. But that's what you're expecting out of Bear. He's still just a sophomore, but having a returning quarterback is a big deal.
1: He is David James, and he's going to stick around for a guest appearance on What You Got Wednesday coming up next, which I'm very excited about. We have crafted one topic, our sports topic, specifically around one David James. So we'll have that for you coming up next. Stay tuned. 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
5: And now, a look at traffic from the KSL Traffic Center.
6: Southbound has delayed driving on I-15 in Salt Lake County from 4500 South and Murray all the way down to 114 South. Approaching the Bangerter exit in Draper is also slow for both directions of I-15, more so on the northbound side where slowing begins at the point of the mountain area. 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

0: 97.5 DKSL Sports Zone. Jake Scott, Ben Anderson. David James, kind enough to do a couple of segments with us. We talked a little BYU football because David was down in Provo. Now, this is your first time ever doing this segment. What you got Wednesday?
1: What you got Wednesday? What's the topic?
0: So, for those who are new to the show, What You Got Wednesday, David and I today go head-to-head in 2-5 selection drafts, one sports-related, one not. Then we put it out on the socials for a vote. You are the guest, David, so you get the first pick in both drafts. So last week's results, not relevant. Do we want
2: to? Pretty sure Ben, I never got him, but last I checked, Ben was kind of...
0: Was he running away with it?
2: He was kind of running away with it.
0: Well,
2: so I think Ben won both.
0: Good
2: but
0: for Ben.
2: DJ, the guest, he gets to go first.
0: He gets to go first for both drafts. Today's sports-related topic, in honor of the one and only David James, we are going to do best Chargers of all time.
1: No!
0: You grew up a San Diego Chargers fan.
1: Indeed.
0: You have a complicated relationship with the... Not so complicated, actually.
1: No, it's pretty simple. They went to L.A. and I hate it.
0: Yeah.
1: You know, they may do this to the Rays now and move them to Orlando if they don't get a deal in Tampa Bay. I was just 2 hours away. I'm like,
0: it's not the same.
1: I don't think that 12-year-old who loves the Rays is particularly pumped the teams in Orlando.
0: No, I don't think so.
1: No, it doesn't. The A's went 90 minutes from Oakland to Sacramento. Not the same. Not the same.
0: Nope.
1: Nope. My wife's family lived in the East Bay for a long time, and I lived and worked in Sacramento. It's not the same.
0: No. All right, so David, we always ask this before the number one pick. Is there an obvious number one pick? Is there a you have to take this pick number one?
1: No.
0: I don't think so either. I think it comes down to two, but I think I know which way you're going to go. You get the first pick.
1: He is from San Diego. He did go to USC. We hate him for that. But he came back and played for the Chargers, so we just have to understand that San Diego State was too small a stage. For Junior Seau, number 55, put your hands together, a Hall of Famer who was a hometown kid and loved being a hometown kid.
0: And was freaking amazing.
1: And if I'm right about who you pick second, I'm going to be really upset because I want him too.
0: Well, man, now a lot of pressure. I'm going to go with LaDainian Thomas.
1: Dang it!
0: LT, dude.
1: I mean, they're 1-1A.
0: Yeah, absolutely.
1: They shouldn't be on the same team. If you get them on the same team, you win. They're 1-1A. They're right there.
0: Is he the greatest horned frog of all time?
1: Unless they got somebody back in the 40s, I don't know about
0: yeah,
1: which they
0: gotta
1: probably
0: be, right?
1: do. But in the modern era, yeah, he's awesome.
0: And he was dominant
1: he's
0: at...
1: just fantastic.
0: At TCU.
1: Fantastic. And fan-friendly. San Diego really scored in that regard. I mean, Tony Gwynn, so fan-friendly. LaDainian Thomas, I mean, they're both just beloved.
0: So,
1: beloved.
0: It should be. He was great.
1: Yeah.
0: Great player.
1: Now it gets really hard here because it's hard to just pick one guy. There's so many.
0: Now, keep in mind, too, I will say this, and this is a little just to keep in mind. It is our listeners who are voting.
1: Mm-hmm.
0: So there are no right answers. There are answers that get votes. That's what you're aiming for.
1: Okay. Well, they've long history of throwing the ball there. And there are a lot of great receivers, and I love multiple of them. And there's one or two who are excellent, who I'd pick because they're the best, but our listeners won't know it. So I'll just stay with someone who played in this century, who was excellent, even though he got busted for PEDs. Antonio Gates.
0: Yeah. It's a great answer.
1: Oh, yeah, yeah. Great player. Great player. Tremendous.
0: All right.
1: Coach didn't always realize it. I've got stories about that, but...
0: Hey, convert basketball players to tight ends. It works.
1: I was watching a playoff game, and they were driving down the field against the Jets. They had to have a touchdown day, I think, to get to OT. And I'm watching it in the feed room at the station on a work day. And I'm like, throw the out to Antonio Gates. You're at the 5-yard line. It's automatic. And they, like, ran the ball and didn't get it. And I'm standing next to an editor, and she's way into football, but she's a 49er fan.
0: Uh-huh.
1: Second down, throw the out to Antonio Gates. They run the ball again, lose, like, 2 yards. Third down, throw the ball to Antonio Gates. They, like, try to find a receiver under the goalpost, incomplete. Fourth down, throw the out to Antonio Gates. Are you stupid? They throw something else. They get PI. They put the ball first and goal at the one. They could probably sneak in the end zone now. But, I mean, really, just throw the ball to the best player on the field. They throw the out to Antonio Gates for a touchdown.
0: Touchdown.
1: And she's like, how did you know that? I'm like, I watched Charger football. He's the man.
0: He's awesome.
1: Yeah.
0: He's tall and he's really good. Throw it high.
1: He fakes inside, and you got to take it away because he's so big, you can't get around him to the ball. He used to play college hoops. He just blocks you out. So you got to take it away, and he's going to run the out, and he's going to score.
0: All right, David, I'm going to take... Now, things get a little interesting from here, I think, but I'm going to go with Leslie O'Neal.
1: That's an excellent choice based on the history of San Diego football. I just don't think he's going to get votes from our listeners.
0: No, I know. That's why it's
1: But he's
0: debatable.
1: A very good football player.
0: That
1: excellent
0: incredible.
1: Football player. Yeah, great career. Impact guy on the defensive line. Very disruptive. I had a theory. He was good right when Stacey Turan was good with the Raiders. And people were like, Stacey, listen, like, that's the point of it. These are tough guys. They were getting made fun of at the bus stop in the first and second grade. They got toughness for years. And they play a tough sport, yep. And they're good at it.
0: No,
1: they
0: he
1: got it.
0: He's awesome.
1: Yeah.
0: That's why I'm taking it.
1: Yeah. Okay, so I'm going to bounce back. I'm going to stay offensive-minded. If you don't know how good this guy is, he played forever. He played when he was fast. He played after he lost his blazing speed. He was clutch. Then he coached for years. Ladies and gentlemen, put your hands together for the one, the only, Charlie Joyner. Yes! Yes, Charlie!
0: Now that is going to get you no votes.
1: I know it is, but he's awesome. He is awesome with a capital A. And you can tell him I said so. All right, go ahead.
0: All right. I'm gonna take him if you're going to give him to me. I'll take Eric Weddle.
1: Oh, that's going to get you votes.
0: That sure
1: that's
0: is.
1: That's savvy. And he was very good for the Chargers. There's no doubt about it.
0: He was awesome.
1: No doubt about it. Yeah, that's stupid. I should have. It's the game within the game, and I ignored it.
0: Yep.
1: I ignored the game within the game. I should have. That's just a big old mistake. So now I'm racing through any other Utah Cougars who played really well in San Diego, and I don't think so.
0: I can think of another local, but
1: oh,
0: I don't
1: really?
0: Know if he's going to make the draft.
1: Okay. Better get a quarterback, and he was a TV broadcaster for a long time. He threw for about 100 billion yards, you know, just in round numbers. Dan Fouts. Go ahead.
0: His nephew played for Utah?
1: He did, Mike.
0: Yeah, Mike
1: yeah,
0: Fouts.
1: Mike Fouts.
0: He was the 94 team, right?
1: Mm-hmm. Probably had his best game beating Kansas at a time when that was a massive accomplishment. They beat Kansas twice, actually, and Kansas was so stunned they thought they were going to beat up on a WAC team. Like ESPN came prime time, one of the first times.
0: Uh-huh.
1: You know, and they played in the old stadium, the wooden bleachers and all that. And Kansas are like, we're not playing you. They had 4-game schedule and they canceled. Yeah, we're not playing you 2 more times. We thought we were here to beat you guys up. You beat us home, you beat us away, and we're out.
0: Christian, how many do I have left?
1: 2.
2: This is your 4th pick.
0: Okay. I'll go with Phillip Rivers.
1: Good call. Good quarterback. Good quarterback. Turn the ball over too much.
2: Crybaby.
1: Yeah. Yep.
0: Very much crybaby. Very.
1: Nobody remembers Drew Brees in San Diego. He played well in a short period of time, got hurt, and they let him go because they had Rivers.
0: They traded him for LT, right? They drafted Rivers and traded Brees for LaDainian, the pick that became LaDainian Tomlinson, right?
1: The pick that became LaDainian Tomlinson was the Michael Vick deal. They had to move multiple picks. I have to go back and look it up. I start to get confused.
2: He went first overall. I think it was their own pick.
1: I think. Okay. Well, they also had the pick, and Eli Manning wouldn't come, and they traded out and got multiple picks.
0: You're right. He left as a free agent. You're totally right.
1: Yeah. Yeah.
0: Wow, that's rough.
1: They didn't want to re-up Brees because he'd wrecked his shoulder. Yeah. He dove for a ball, and they jumped on his shoulder. And
0: mm-hmm.
1: Yeah. Okay, so one more, man. I could go back to the glory years, but nobody knows those guys, so they won't get votes, so that's a mistake. Yeah, I'm trying to play the game within the game instead of picking the... You know, a guy who just turned 86, I just saw on social media, and a guy who's awesome, he's in the Hall of Fame. He's more my dad's generation than that. My dad loved Lance Allworth, Bambi. I saw him play a little bit when I was a little kid, but nobody remembers him now. He's a Hall of Famer. Awesome. Cutting edge as a receiver. How about we go with... Nobody will know him either. He's really good. All right, I'll go back to Eric Coryell. I don't care. you know who you can't pick?
0: Huh.
1: He has one of the great nicknames of all time. Cornerback they had, Elvis Patterson. Got his nickname from Bill Parcells, who cut him at one point. You remember his nickname?
0: Uh-uh.
1: Toast. Why do you call him Toast? Because he's getting burned every game.
0: Hilarious.
1: Yeah, I know. Parcells letting him have it. I'll go Wes Chandler.
0: Okay.
1: Wes Chandler for about... should I go Kellen Winslow, though, instead? Yeah, Kellen Winslow. Forget Wes Chandler. I'll go Kellen Winslow. We've all seen the video of him
2: those
1: in Miami.
2: Five different players that DJ went through.
1: I'm going Kellen Winslow's the one that counts. The others don't.
0: And Kellen Winslow Sr., because Kellen Winslow Jr.
1: Yeah, didn't play for the Chargers and had all kinds of issues.
0: Yeah, I'd say. All right, I'm going to this pick.
1: So did Kellen Winslow Sr. He said something wildly inappropriate in the booth with Craig Bowlerjack on an ESPN football game at Houston or Rice, somewhere in Texas. Yeah.
0: All right, so this next
1: pick. That takes blank. I don't think you can say that word on TV, Kellen. And I told Bowler later, and Bowler just looked at me. He's like, oh, man, that was rough. They lost in the truck. Apparently Bristol called the truck. What is he doing?
0: All right, my final pick. This is probably not one of the 10 best Chargers of all time, but it is a local connection. And shout out to my buddy Matt, who is this player's nephew.
1: We got
0: Alfred Papunu.
1: Big touchdown for Alfred Papunu out of
0: Weber State.
1: South High School.
0: Oh, yeah.
1: Snow College. Weber State, and he scored a touchdown against the Steelers in the AFC title game to help send the Chargers to still their only Super Bowl appearance. Big time. He used to pop the top off the pineapple yep. and drink it. Love Alfred Papunu. Good call by you.
0: Yeah, his nephew.
1: Now we get some votes.
0: His nephew, Matt, yeah. was my good friend at Churchill and Skyline.
1: Yeah, Alfred Papunu.
0: Yep, there you go. All right, review. Christian.
2: DJ, you had the number one pick. You went Junior Seau, Antonio Gates, Charlie Joyner, Dan Fouts, and Kellen Winslow Sr. Jake, you went LaDainian Tomlinson, Leslie O'Neill, Eric Weddle, Philip Rivers, and Alfred Papunu.
1: They met some good players, but no Super Bowl championships.
0: That was a good draft. That was good. All right, Christian, our not sports topic today.
2: Matt Damon, the lead man in The Odyssey, big movie out right now, still one of the biggest movies in the world. We're going to go best Matt Damon movies.
1: All right, you want me to bat lead off?
0: You got the number one pick.
1: My gosh, I love me an outer space movie, and he was awesome in The Martian. Thoroughly enjoyed it. Then, who's the guy who's a famous science guy, always does the interviews?
0: Bill Nye.
1: No, not that big. Another one. Anyway, he said the science was tremendous in the movie, which I had no idea about.
0: Neil deGrasse Tyson?
1: Yes. It was Neil deGrasse Tyson. He said the science was really good except for the windstorm. Mars doesn't have enough atmosphere to generate that kind of windstorm. And apparently the director told him, yeah, well, it's a movie and I need something, so we're going to have a windstorm.
0: It's going to happen.
1: It's going to happen. But everything else apparently was really good.
0: I'll take
1: And that movie was awesome, and he had to do so much of that movie. It was really
0: all
1: good.
0: Him, right?
1: Yeah.
0: For the most part? I'm going to take the movie that launched him into stardom. I think it's his best still. Good Will Hunting.
1: Excellent movie. Can't disagree with that choice. I like that a lot. I can't take The Odyssey. You know, I haven't seen it yet.
0: I haven't either.
1: Like that?
0: You do not have to have seen any of these.
1: I've heard good things, but I have not seen it.
0: Ben loved it.
1: This is an excellent war movie. Saving Private Ryan. Matt Damon. Excellent job.
0: Yeah, and he was good in it.
1: Mm-hmm.
0: All right. I am going to go with Air.
1: Okay.
0: The Nike movie.
1: He was good in that. Absolutely. Kind of played against character. Wasn't the pretty boy. Had all the makeup and the fat suit on. And yeah. I am going to go with an excellent movie. It launched a franchise. Matt Damon in The Bourne Identity. I could watch that thing over and over because I have.
0: I've never seen any of the Bourne movies.
1: Get out.
0: No, not one.
1: Are you serious?
0: Uh-huh.
1: What is wrong with you?
0: I don't know.
1: Dude.
0: Just never got into it.
1: Well, get into it. Get yourself a pizza, get the shoes off, get the feet up, and have yourself a movie. Let's go.
0: All right, I'm going to go. My next one is, I love this movie, and I'm not even a car guy, but if you haven't seen Ford vs. Ferrari, it's excellent.
1: I've seen clips. I have not seen the whole movie, and the clips do look very good.
0: Oh, it's great. And the fact that Larry Miller owned one of those cars is pretty rad.
1: Yeah.
0: And in fact, when the Megaplex, they opened that movie in 2019, they had the car at the theater. You could see, you know, you've seen the movie. Now go see the car.
1: Okay, so again, I want to go to a movie he was in. Now, this was an ensemble. He didn't, in Martian, he's carrying like 60% of the script.
0: Uh-huh.
1: But Ocean's 11, the remake, fantastic. He was good. Everybody was good. Have you seen that?
0: Oh, the Ocean's I've seen. Or I've seen two of them anyway.
1: Yeah, well, 11's clearly the best.
0: Uh-huh.
1: 12 and 13 are fine, but 11 is clearly the best in my mind. But again, that's, if you haven't seen it, Friday night, get the big pizza. Slump back on the sofa, get the shoes off, get the feet up, have yourself a movie. It's awesome.
0: All right, I'll go with a movie where he was also very unlikable, The Departed.
1: Yeah, I get it. That's a big-time movie. I'm going to throw in, I don't know how many people saw this, but it was an excellent movie, and because we got to have a sports movie in here, but it's not a sport that's super popular in the United States, although it certainly got its niche in Utah. Did you see the rugby movie Invictus?
0: No, but I've heard it's good.
1: Matt Damon, Morgan Freeman, it's very good. Good story. Damon's good in it. Really compelling. 1995 South Africa Rugby Team World Cup. They host it. It gets the fall of apartheid. Morgan Freeman plays Nelson Mandela. Really good movie. Good story.
0: Great story.
1: And we need a sport. It's a sports show. We need a sports movie.
0: What
1: so I'll go with Invictus.
0: You think Ford versus Ferrari is, bro? It's a sport.
1: Yeah, kind of. I mean, cars. Sort of.
0: I've always been a Grisham fan.
1: I mean, so, I just want a sport, and it needs to have a ball or a puck in it. I mean, the puck is close enough to a ball. I'll roll with that.
0: I'm going to go with The Rainmaker.
1: I haven't seen that.
0: Oh, it's great.
1: Okay.
0: Francis Ford Coppola actually directed it. You wouldn't think he would direct a Grisham movie, but it's really good. Danny DeVito is really good in it. John Voight. I know you're a big John Voight guy.
1: John Voight's a little on the crazy side, but he's got some great movies. There's no doubt about it.
0: Danny Glover's in it. He's really good.
1: Danny Glover's awesome. He's had a great career. Where are we? Is that five or is that four?
2: That's five.
1: That's five. We're all done.
0: All right, review. Christian.
2: DJ took The Martian, Saving Private Ryan, The Bourne Identity, Ocean's 11, and Invictus. Oh, Jake, you went Good Will Hunting.
1: I got to win. I don't even care who he took. I got to win. Listen to those five movies.
2: Good Will Hunting, Air, Ford v. Ferrari, The Departed, and The Rainmaker.
1: It's a good list.
0: Air's about sports, too.
1: What's Air about? I haven't seen Air.
0: It's about Nike. It's about Michael Jordan. Nike, that whole story.
1: Yeah,
0: Air,
1: I did see that. I did see that. I take that back. You're right. And that is a good movie. So we do what? We got three sports movies.
0: Yeah, we got it.
1: Okay.
0: David, that was fun.
1: It was good. It was fun.
0: Thank you for staying.
1: It was fun.
0: Yeah, you're the man.
1: I don't know if I won the Charger thing, but I think I won the Damon thing, hands down. I think Charger thing, I might lose a squeaker there. Eric Weddle, that was a major mistake by me. I did not play the game within the game. I'm a little upset with myself over that.
0: You're the man. We'll be listening tomorrow morning.
1: Okay,
0: thank you very much.
1: Here.
0: The one and only, the great David James. We'll have the audio vault next, 97.5, the KSL Sports Zone.
3: And now, a look at traffic from the KSL Traffic Center.
2: Southbound, delay driving on I-15 in Salt Lake County from 4500 South in Murray all the way down to 114 South. Meanwhile, approaching the Bangerter exit in Draper, there is also slowing in both directions of the I-15, more so on the northbound side, though. The slowing begins there at the Point of the Mountain area. 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With your KSL traffic update, I'm Christian Esparza here on 97.5, the KSL Sports Zone.
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4: 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Keep an eye out when MLB expands. 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What has changed? 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
0: Hey, everyone. 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I mean, simple things like when do you want to retire? 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

0: 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Jake Scott, Ben Anderson. Big thanks to our guy David James for spending a couple of segments with us here in the 4 o'clock hour. Shout out to DJ. Right now it is time for the Audio Vault, the best sound of the day. And today it comes courtesy of a former major leaguer who is now a broadcaster in New York. Keith Hernandez, and I'm trying to find out who he broadcasts for now, because I don't think he's on the Mets broadcast anymore. Oh, he must be. So he is still on the Mets broadcast for SM or SNY. Are you you aware of Keith Hernandez?
1: Christian? He's definitely a name, yeah.
0: Are you aware of his Seinfeld episode?
1: It has something to do with, I'm not a big Seinfeld guy.
0: No?
1: But I know it has something to do with the funny...
0: It's like he spits on Kramer.
1: Kramer,
0: and there's
1: yes.
0: a Bruder film. They did a JFK spoof on the spit, but he's like dating Elaine.
1: The whole joke is at the end of the episode. Doesn't it actually show that he?
0: It turns out to be somebody else.
1: Right.
0: Yeah. Yeah.
1: Okay.
0: And I can't even remember who it turns out to be. But Keith is now very old, and still doing the TV thing. Well, the Mets. Keith's always been a little bit of a loose cannon, right? The Mets. At the trade deadline, traded 9 players, including 7 pitchers, as the Mets are just awful. The Mets, with that payroll and their billionaire hedge fund owner, are currently at last place in the National League East at 48-66, 20.5 games behind the Braves for first. I don't think they're going to get the division. I don't think it's going to happen. But listen to, here's Keith Hernandez. And listen how he does the open for the game, talking about those trades.
2: Roster over, players gone, 11 newcomers in the minor leagues now, and the Mets get to start the last part of their season with a very different look.
3: Well, they definitely shuffled, brought in the truck, and took out all the garbage, so to speak. But this is a turnaround for this club. It's a new phase of the Mets broadcast, not the broadcast, but the new phase of this Mets season and Mets future. Obviously, Plan A did not work out. It's got a lot of young players here. It's a look to the future.
2: Like it or not, the broadcast is staying the same. As
0: take out the garbage! Garbage, Keith. Those traded away players are garbage. People then did not react so well, and Keith was forced to apologize.
4: You have a microphone. That means you can say whatever you want.
5: In that open, I said, got out the garbage. That's a poor choice of word, folks. I don't want these guys beating me up. They got rid of some very, very good players.
4: Well, it's running half of their terrific bullpen. Cantillo's first pitch misses low to A.J. Ewing, and we're underway.
5: I can't believe that word came out of my mouth, so my apologies.
0: All right, I got to tell you, I'm going to forgive Keith on this one. I have fallen victim to a clunky analogy in my day. That certainly has happened. I think he was just going for a real clunky analogy. You can hear him talk about the truck, like the truck. He's got this vision in his brain of a garbage truck. But my favorite part of that first clip is the play-by-play guy giving him a media laugh where he goes, take out the garbage. And the play-by-play guy goes, you can hear him. And then he messes up and says the broadcast team instead of the baseball team. And so the play-by-play guy's first instinct is to defend the broadcast team, gives the media laugh to the garbage thing, but then says, oh, you're not going to be missing this broadcast team. So
3: to speak.
0: You hear that? Play it again.
3: Got all the garbage, so to speak.
0: So funny. But yeah, you know what? I'll forgive Keith on this one. That was just, you know what? That was just a analogy. That was a metaphor gone wrong. I hear what you're saying, Keith.
1: I do like that his apology, he opens it with, I don't want these guys to beat me up.
0: Yeah, the internet people. I'm sure that's what it was. I'm sure all of a sudden his phone's blowing up with randoms who are like, did you call them garbage, Keith? They're not garbage. They're human beings. Yeah, I'll forgive him. Clunky analogy. All right, stay tuned. The 5 o'clock hour is going to be camp heavy, heavy, heavy, both Utes and Cougs. BYU opened their camp today, so coming up next, we're going to let you hear from Kalani Sitake, give his comments from camp, and then hopefully a couple of players as well, L.J. Martin and Glasker. And then at 5:30, we're going to go Utah and hear from their new offensive coordinator, Kevin McGivin, because I think a lot of people are eager to hear what he has to say and find out what Utah's new look offense is going to be all about. So camp continues to be the big story in town. We're going to be heavy camp, heavy sound in the 5 o'clock hour, live at 5 next, 97.5, the KSL Sports Zone.
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0: 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The biggest story of the day continues to be college football. Camps opening up, season right around the corner. BYU opened up their fall camp today. Utah opened up on Monday. Utah State opened yesterday. So now we are in full swing preparing for the college football season ahead. So we thought we'd devote a lot of the 5 o'clock hour. Well, coming up, we'll get to our voicemail segment. If you want to leave a voicemail, we will get to that toward the end of this hour. But we're going to dedicate most of this hour to covering college football camp as football is finally back. And we have sound from both camps, Utah and BYU. In fact, more sound than we could possibly play. So we'll get all of our camp coverage up at KSLSports.com. But we're going to play some of it here in the 5 o'clock hour. And we're going to start off with the head coach of the BYU Cougars. Here is Kalani Sitake and his comments following practice today.
1: Accomplished today in day one, Kalani.
2: Yeah, a lot of good stuff. Obviously, I'm really excited for day one. We definitely have a faster team, so I like the team speed. And then the connection, it's just good. You can see the continuity that we had from last year. It's rolling over. So the momentum on all three phases, even with some new guys there, like Justin Enda with the special teams, just really happy with what he's done, you know, from January to now. And then K-Pop's done a great job with the defense. And so the transition's been really, really good going into fall camp. And I think, you know, looking at what A-Rod's done with the offense and having Tyler there with him with the quarterbacks, it's been really nice. And it's good to have some healthy guys back to go.
3: Talk about continuity. How much further ahead, I guess, overall do you feel like your team is?
2: Yeah, I mean, we're way further ahead than we were last year. And so that's a good sign. And even with the new guys that have come in, they just – you can't even tell that they're new anymore. I mean, in spring, you can see the – getting used to different terminology. We guys like Cade, you know, and it's hadn't been a problem. Those guys are – they you can tell that the guys worked really hard in the off season. They worked really hard in the summer. And it's paid off a lot. And so practice one, you got to stay humble and stay hungry and just keep working hard. But we're going to utilize all the time that we have from now until game one. And with practice one out of the way, I can't wait to watch the film. I'm really excited about what we did today.
1: Where's the most heated competition in camp?
2: Most heated competition? They're all heated in this heat right now. But no, but it's we encourage everybody to compete for a spot and for playing time. And we feel like we need more than 11 starters on all three phases, and we feel good about our depth. And so we just keep improving the depth. And these guys are fighting for reps and fighting for playing time, and that's, you know, we only play the best. That's what we do.
4: What's the potential for this offense with both LJ and Bareback?
2: Yeah, I mean, we're focused on winning games, not really – that's the most important stat. So we'll do whatever it takes for all three phases to complement each other and put ourselves in position to get the victory. That's what we're focused on the most. And I think the stats will work out the way it's supposed to. But I like the versatility that we have in all three phases as well. And so this should be a lot of fun this year.
3: Barely arrived this time last year going through training camp. How much different does he look this time?
2: It's what you would imagine. I mean, he's a veteran now. And, you know, he knows what he's doing. He's making corrections out there. And it's nice to see a guy that's been here, you know, and have put in a lot of time. And so he's had a busy off-season, busy summer, and I'm just really proud of how he utilized all the time.
5: What's the level of confidence and comfort level like for him?
2: Yeah, I trust him. And I trust him and all the quarterbacks in that group because I trust who's coaching them. And we know that we don't have to rely on them to win games for us. I mean, they're capable of doing that. We can rely on all the positions.
6: Wanting a veteran head coach, this is another year. What's your favorite part of being a head coach?
2: Yeah, I mean, this is my 11th year, so I don't know. That's veteran, or veteran mean old? Yeah, I feel old. I've aged quite a bit, but I'm loving it. I mean, that's just I feel really blessed and fortunate to be doing this, and so you know, every day that I get to live this life, it's been a dream for me, and so I'm gonna do everything I can to help these young men and do what I can to you know, to represent for Cougar Nation, because I am a fan first when it all comes down to it.
1: I don't see Andrew Williams on the roster. Any update on him?
2: Andrew Williams has selected to go on a mission, and he just turned his papers in on Sunday. Really proud of him. You know, he and I talked weeks ago, and it's been on his mind for a while, you know, and I don't think he thought about serving a mission before, and now that you know, he just asked if this is the right time. And the first thing is he didn't want to let the team down because he's a guy that can compete for playing time. But, you know, he was able to, you know, share his thoughts and bear his testimony on the gospel to me. And it seemed like the best field he should be on is the mission field. And Coach Woods and everybody was really happy, excited for him. And we're just really proud of him, you know. And so he had a deferred enrollment and, you know, get his call soon and we'll see where he's going to go. But Andrew will be elder for the next 2 years, and we're really proud of his decision to serve.
1: Staying with the roster personnel, is this the roster you're going to carry into the season?

0: reset, but there's still some guys that we still add to it.
1: With the injunction that's out there, have you given any thought to potentially adding guys that could come back?
0: You know, that's been some thought, but like we're really limited on the roster spots that we have. I think we have our guys that are set and that we've promised roster spots to, and so we're really just go on that first, and then there's just a bit weird timing for all that to happen, but we looked into it and saw the options and possibilities, but we have a responsibility to the people that are on the roster currently right now first.
2: Do you have any roster spots available on the 105? Because I know there's the DSA part, yeah, but like, do you...
0: That's the one that's really difficult. On the 105, not a lot of flexibility right now, even with some of the openings that we had. We've already, you guys know, it's not like you just... your dino spot and then there's not anyone there. There's always a waiting list, and then there's kind of a wish list for every position coach, and so I have to listen to everybody and coordinators, and everyone make their pitch and who should be the next up, and that's the fun part about it, you know. And so we'll just see what the team requires, and we don't have to make that decision just yet either, and we have to see how it's going to look with our depth and how things are looking, even scout team wise what's going to be the best feel for our team and where we need the most help.
3: This is Coach Papinga's first year as a defensive coordinator. What is it about him that gives you confidence and trust that he's really going to be a good DC?
0: I know K-Pop had what it took from the very beginning when I first had him on staff. And I always had a good feeling about him and his reputation from players that have played for him and guys that played for me in the NFL. I had nothing but great things to say about him. And then I watched him carefully throughout his career. And when there's an opportunity to bring him on, I'm glad that he's here. I can tell you one thing about K-Pop. He's probably the hardest working coordinator I've ever been around. And so, and you work that hard, only good things can happen. And just really pleased with everything. I just have to keep reminding him he doesn't have to do so much, you know. But it's nice to have to tell somebody to ease up a little bit. But he's intense. He wants it. And I think with that type of work ethic, you can't go wrong.
1: Zay said he was pretty hands-on, much like Jay Hill was. Is that?
0: Yeah, that's. I think most of the coaches all of the coaches on the staff are going to be guys that I like, that I feel is going to be able to connect to the players, and you know, I want this to be a player-run program, but at the same time, I want the mentors to be, you know, helping the players and being there along the way, and so. With the coaches that we have on our staff, they got to be hands-on.
2: What stood out from the wide receivers today in the first day of practice from your vantage point?
0: Yeah, young guys are really good. The returning guys are really good too, and the timing with veteran quarterbacks that we have with Borgé and with Bear has been nice. And then seeing other guys like Enoch come along and throw. And I mean, these guys utilize their time on their play-run practices and their individual time this summer really, really well, and hanging out together and running routes in the show today.
4: Kalani, during your tenure, there's been a lot of things in college football that have changed pretty dramatically. How do you navigate all of those changes while still being the head coach when things change, whether it's from year to year or sometimes even month to month? How much of an added layer does that add to just being a coach these days?
0: I think that's just, you just got to adapt, and probably the moment that I'm not willing to do that is when I'm probably need to hang it up. You know what I mean? So, listen, whatever happens, rules or things that you're allowed to do, we're gonna always try to see if they're aligned with what we are as a university, which is aligned with the Church of Jesus Christ of Latter-day Saints. And how can we benefit from this? And how can we get these young men on our team to be the best version of themselves? If we can do that. Off the field, in the classroom, that it should transfer over to the field. But, you know, we're still trying to figure all that stuff out, and I feel like we have a good mindset because we're focused on the right thing first. And these guys, I enjoy coaching these young men because they're the best in college football. And it's going to be a lot of fun to see what they can do and the sacrifices that they've made in the offseason and for them to reap the rewards when it comes this fall.
2: I mean, how are you approaching a camp with so many returning faces to get them ready for the battles of the season? Like, how are you handling those veterans to be creating opportunities for younger guys? Like, how are you approaching this camp strategically from that standpoint?
0: Everything's got to be, I think we, there's not a cookie cutter system anymore. It's not like you, even with lifting and all.

0: that stuff, everything has to be a little bit more specialized. And so we have a plan for the veterans that have kind of proven themselves, and what do they need to see, and how can we keep them fresh but also keep them coming along and progressing. So everybody has a range of development, and so the veterans have development, but it's a different development than the young freshmen coming in. So we have to adjust and specialize all our training, our meetings, how we do things, and what we do on the football field. And so the coaches, sports science, our trainers, our support staff, everybody involved has been really crucial to making this work, and it takes everybody getting that done. I'm just the one that gets to talk to you guys, but everybody else is doing all the work, you know, and I've been really pleased with the entire staff and everybody that's in this building.
1: So to follow up on that, are you breaking out like newcomers in meetings? Like how, so when they're done with practice, like how can you take us into that?
0: We're doing a lot of different things. I mean, otherwise, if you teach the same stuff, the guys that have already been there already know it. It falls on deaf ears. They've already know. So the action is to try to get them to do the teaching, get them to be involved in it. So flipping the classroom, things like that. It's looking at a growth mindset and trying to change the classroom and how we learn. So that's the main way with the young guys, and then giving them reps. And so you have to combine that with opportunities to be on the field. And so we've been able to do that. And, you know, I thought we did a great job at it with what we did for Bear last year. So Bear still needs to develop. It's just at a different level. And then now we can complement that with everything that's going on around it.
2: During the media days in Texas, a lot of the coaches had very positive things to say about you, your personality, your character, and how you coach. They also did a group chat with them. How do you maintain a relationship with those coaches and continue that throughout the season?
0: Well, I mean, I think you give me too much credit on that. We have amazing coaches in this conference. I've been welcome to them. When first time we had our meetings, all the coaches that were there were super warm, just kind, and the leadership in the Big 12 has been amazing. So for me to just be in there, it was a really cool environment for me to be in. And so it's not anything that I've done. I'm joining a good group of men, of leaders that have done a great job, and it's pretty cool because we actually get to share thoughts and notes and talk a lot about, you know, there's only so many guys that know exactly what we're going through. So It's a really cool fraternity to be involved with and be able to be, you know, it's weird. We have to compete and we have to play against each other, but it's kind of nice to have that friendship, and it's made things a lot more enjoyable being in this conference.
3: All right, a lot of good stuff there from Kalani Sitake, talking about his new defensive coordinator, Kelly Papinga. He had a great line in there. He says, "I'm the one who gets to talk to you guys, but it's everyone else who's doing all the work," which is funny, but that, you know, that's kind of a very Lavelle take, right? And Kalani patterns himself on his former coach in a lot of ways. But surround yourself with a capable staff and let them go out and get the job done. And it seems like Kalani has kind of taken that that approach, which has been obviously extremely successful for him. All right, we still have time to fit in a player, so I want to do that, get the player's perspective. And I think, you know, the defense, Kelly Papinga, I think is the biggest story, at least immediately, in the BYU camp. Christian can't shut up about the receivers, but I think it might be the defense. That's my ongoing joke with Christian today, because he brought up the receivers earlier. But let's hear from Isaiah Glasker, because going to be a stud, one of the returning leaders, you know, somebody who's going to lead this defense. Let's hear what he had to say today after practice.
4: How was the first day?
5: I think the team's looking good so far. I know our defense stacks, so it's going to be fun playing, getting back out here and playing with these guys.
6: What's it like having Kelly Papinga as the defensive coordinator?
5: I definitely say he's an intense guy, but I feel like you learn something new every day from him. And I feel like especially being as a linebacker, it's like he was a linebacker, and I'm just excited for the season to come. So
7: Jay Hill was pretty hands-on. How was he in relation to how Jay was?
5: I love Jay Hill. He was a great coach. He was, like you said, super hands-on. I feel like with Jay Hill, he was more of like a safeties type of guy. He was hands-on with the safeties. And then you get Kelly Papinga, like I said, a linebacker guy. So it's, I don't know, you learn a lot from him. So
8: what can you say about the team's mentality coming into the
5: season? I feel like really just the same thing. We take it day by day, and then when the season comes, it's going to be game after game. So really just trying to get our things together and, dominate this season. So
9: what are your expectations?
5: Right now, it's just win our first game. That's all I can really say.
7: it feel weird to be back out here? I know last year you were planning on being maybe in the NFL this time last year.
5: Yeah, definitely, yeah, for sure. But I'm excited to be able to run it back and hopefully go get that national championship. So,
7: yeah, your cousin's on this team. Have you had a chance to go up against him yet?
5: Shoot, I'm just waiting to get those pads on and give him that welcome to college football moment.
6: Where do you feel like the defense's biggest strength is this year?
5: I feel like there's not really one specific. You got guys up front with Keanu, and then you got guys the back end, solid, Falatau, Satuala, Raider, like our whole, really all those guys can play, and then just our linebackers, it's really any guy can go in and make a play at any time. So really just I feel like everyone has it. So
10: will that front be able to put pressure on quarterbacks without your help?
5: Shoot, I feel like they can do it themselves, really. If anything, they're going to open it up for me, so I'm excited.
6: It seems like the defense has a lot of ball hawks returning this year. Mm-hmm. What does that mean for your ability as a team to create turnovers? Because I know that's kind of been the calling card the last couple of seasons, and you guys have been right there at the top of the Big 12 mm-hmm. in terms of getting those takeaways.
5: I would say really it's nice just because, especially as a linebacker coming off the edge, it's always nice when the quarterback drops back there and he's just putting the ball. So, I don't know, he's a little bit easier to get sacks, and I feel like we got those guys like Trey Alexander, Evan Johnson, these guys who can just lock down, so I'm excited.
7: How good can Justin Kirkland be?
5: I've never seen a dude like that before. Him and Keanu together, you're in for a long movie.
8: Being central leader on this team, just what can you say? What do you think the identity of this group in 2026 will be?
5: I would say really just to make plays, and I feel like we're the hard-working team, and I don't know, I've seen over the offseason, dudes are taking that extra step, so hopefully we can just show it on the field this season. So,
3: there you go. That is Isaiah Glasker, linebacker for BYU, and I think that linebacking core should be pretty dang good, especially with Kade Ulave, the transfer from Cal. Going to be, you know, at BYU, you get linebackers, and they've got a lot of good ones, and it seems like they've got a bunch of good ones again this year, even though they lost Jack Kelly to the NFL. So there you go. Little football, BYU football sound for you as they opened up camp down in Provo today. Never you fear, Ute fans. We're going to talk a little Utah football coming up next. We'll hear the interview with Kevin McGivin today. Utah, in fact, we'll have to get to more of this sound coming up tomorrow. Utah made a bunch of people available to the media today. So we've got a lot of Utah sound. And so we'll let you hear from Kevin McGivin coming up next. But we got plenty of sound to finish the week. That's for sure. So a lot of good content coming from down in Provo and up on the hill as well. So we'll flip over to Utah coming up next. Stay tuned. It is the Jake and Ben Show, 97.5, the KSL Sports Zone.
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0: The KSL Sports Zone, Jake Scott, Ben Anderson. Thanks for listening to the show, however you may be doing it. We greatly appreciate it. We will have voicemails coming up in the next segment. Of course, the rule of the show, if you have something to say, leave a voicemail. 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You can leave a message. Hit send. And then it goes directly to Christian in the studio. Just always make sure you say, this is for Jake and Ben, so the other shows don't steal your great material. Plus, we always want to give the opportunity for our friends from the future listening via podcast to be able to weigh in on whatever. And we realize that you can't send that in when the show is going on live. So make sure you send in your voicemails. We'll get to some of those coming up in the very next segment. Utah camp rolls on. It opened up on Monday. We had more media availability today. And in fact, Utah made a ton of folks available, players and coaches. So we've got a ton of great content. So if you're a Ute fan, make sure you get to kslsports.com and you can consume it all. We'll probably play some on the show tomorrow as well, but wanted to get some to some today here in the 5 o'clock hour. And with Utah, of course, there are a lot of storylines going on, but a new offensive coordinator, a new offense, even though it has some familiar faces running it, and some stars that proved themselves last year, now going to have a little bit of a different scheme. You know, it definitely stood out to me down at Big 12 Media Days when talking to Devin Dampier and Wayshawn Parker that there is definitely some enthusiasm for a new, I don't know, point of view, philosophy. And those guys made it very obvious to that they were not, by complimenting what is happening now, they were not running down what was happening last year. But there was some palpable enthusiasm for having a little bit maybe different approach, maybe a little bit more aggressive, some different stuff. So the implementing of a new offense at Utah, obviously a huge story. And we wanted to hear the availability today for the new offensive coordinator at Utah, Kevin McGivin. So let's go ahead and get to that.
1: Morgan has talked about how you fit your offense to the personnel. As you kind of surveyed this team, what do you feel like the strength of this team is and where you want to design your offense around?
2: You know, I think always first and foremost, I look at the skill set of the quarterbacks. And, you know, and so designing things that we feel like Devin can handle, that he can do well. You know, obviously integrating Bird into that and what that package looks like for him and what the volume looks like for him. And so I'm always going to look at those two components first. With the skill guys, a lot of different pieces there. You know, so I think we can kind of mix and match some things, but, you know, utilizing two backs and what their different skill sets are, you know, especially with Wayshawn and Daniel Bray, you know, they both bring some different elements and different skill sets where you can utilize them in different ways than other than just ball carriers. And then trying to look at the versatility of the wide receivers as well. There's, you know, sometimes those guys are just wideouts, but there's guys that you know, that you can put into a little bit different roles sometimes as well with the wideout groups, and still trying to formulate that you know, to its fullest extent, but starting to get a better understanding now.
1: Coach Dev shared on Monday that he'll have the ability to kind of change things at the line of scrimmage, pretty, you know, simple stuff. But what has he done to earn your trust in doing that, and how do you kind of help develop that in him to make sure he's making the right decisions?
2: Yeah, just kind of always a slow process with that, just making sure that he has command of the offense. And so as you go throughout spring, you just kind of integrate little things here and there. He's already exhibited, you know, even in the two practices we've had up to this point, you know, much better command of what's going on. And so, you know, he did some things in practice yesterday with some protection checks that were not anything that he did in the spring. And so he directed some things to handle some pressures in defense, you know. And so we're giving him the keys to the car in that element. You know, there's some different things on the perimeter with looks that he sees where he can get himself into the best situation based on the look that he's getting with route concepts and things like that. And so as we go and as he exhibits like that command, we kind of put more on his plate in terms of taking control.
3: Last year, Devin said last year was probably the most banged up he's ever been in his career. I mean, had a multitude of injuries, but now he's fully back healthy. This is kind of a two-part question, so if you need me to rephrase
2: it. No, it's good.
3: First, just how has his mentality kind of evolved over through the spring, you know, coming off multiple injuries? And two, you know, knowing how banged up he got last year, have you kind of catered the offense to kind of put him out of harm's way, given, you know, you have a plethora of receivers to go to now? How has that changed at all, if anything?
2: Yeah, I think, you know, my mindset-wise, you know, I haven't really, you know, seen much of a shift from spring to now, other than he just looks and he's moving, you know, like he's healthy, you know. But he's attacked all the practices. You know, there hasn't been anything where he's, you know, really tried to hold back, or that you could see that he was, you know, still pushing through after the surgery in the off season and things like that. You know, we tried to manage that in the spring as much
4: like
2: as
4: that?
2: Possible. And that, you know, now being full go, there is a, you can definitely see the comfort level just in, you know, when he gets out and he's on the perimeter and he opens up, then it looks like a little bit different Dev than it did in the spring. What was the second part? Sorry.
3: Just given how banged up he was last year, and now that the offense has so many weapons on the perimeter, does that change maybe run heavy versus maybe pass heavy?
2: Yeah, I wouldn't necessarily say the run pass ratio, that can always change from week to week based on how you're trying to attack an opponent. But I think given the fact that we have weapons out there that we want to feature, then that could shift a little bit of the focus. I think what we tried to focus on in just with his development, knowing what he can do, has pushed him into that realm a little bit more. And then always sensitive to the, you know, to how many hits the quarterback is going to take, you know, whether it's how we're constructing our protection or what we're doing with him in the run game, and then also knowing how much he just creates on his own. And so, you know, that's something we're going to have to manage. We're going to want to utilize his feet. We're going to want to create numbers in the run game, that the advantage that you can have when you involve some quarterback run game. You know, I don't think we want to take that element of the offense away, but in terms of the hits and the types of hits that he's taking, definitely want to manage that.
5: From the summer, Devin took the wide receivers down to Arizona with him to train. What have you seen from him as his growth in terms of the leadership, but also just what does that do with the connection with him and the receivers and what you're trying to build? And is that something that is common for a quarterback to take it to that level in the offseason?
2: You know, they're always going to, I think guys are always going to put in work in the off season, going to the extent where you know, take them down to Arizona and do something like that. Maybe not to that extent, but he is, you know, I think by, you know, Coach Scally, myself, with Coach Gunderson, you know, we've tried to push him into that leadership role, and, you know, guys are reacting to him, you know, because of the type of player he is. And so he has influence that way, but just using his voice, a little bit more influence and then creating that connection, creating that chemistry. The chemistry is something that we're trying to build on a day-to-day basis with the, you know, with the team and the offense in its entirety. But he's been more vocal, and you can tell that there has been, you know, a connection that is starting to be established, or, you know, getting established with the work that they put in the offseason. And that manifests itself in practice the last couple of days also. You know, there were, you know, like I said before, you know, he has the ability to change some things. Well, and I want them to take ownership of the offense. I want them to kind of put their flavor on it. But he gave the receivers a check that we never talked about. So that was talked about sometime in their offseason training when they were together. And he saw something, and the receivers reacted to the check, and he threw a big play off of it, you know, because of what he saw in attacking the coverage. And so, you know, I just kind of looked over at Gundy and said, I don't know what you're teaching these guys, but that was kind of cool.
6: From the end of spring to now, where would you say the offense has made the biggest jump?
2: You know, I just think I think from a cultural standpoint, you know, there's a way we want it to look. There's, you know, an effort that they're giving on a down by down basis. That is something that has been established with the defense, you know, prior to this year with Coach Scally, that he wanted to carry over and make it a team mentality in terms of the culture. And so, we were really trying to push that. That was really coach driven in the spring, just getting that to show up on a play-by-play basis in terms of the consistency that we want. And so that is showing up way faster than it did in the spring. And so that culture piece of it is carried over. And then, you know, in the first 2 days, two installs, and you know, the first install kind of vanilla. And then we went from 0 to 100 in the second install with all the things that we're doing. But in the spring, that came as kind of a shock to them. Didn't handle it real well. There was, you know, just the level of focus it took to execute that install. Yesterday it was like clockwork. I mean, the way that they ripped through that thing, and you know, there's always a lot of details, but how clean it looked from an operational standpoint was pretty impressive, the way they carried that over.
4: How do you feel like Bird's development, particularly as a passer, has been going so far this year?
2: Yeah, really well. You know, we've pushed both him and Dev kind of the same way. You know, in terms of becoming elite decision makers and having elite processing skills, and you know, being able to apply concepts to coverage, defensive looks, things like that. And so I would say Bird has made incremental progress, you know, and again, you know, early on in fall camp, you know, that development through the spring is already showing up. And, you know, and I think where, you know, some of the tight windows that you would say, you know, quarterbacks are being a little bit risky, but, you know, as long as it's calculated risk, you know, there's been some ball placement in the first couple of practices where, you know, you can tell he's much more comfortable ripping that in there because he knows what he's seeing and it's not so reactive.
0: All right, there you go. Kevin McGivin, the new offensive coordinator for the University of Utah. Several interesting things there, talking about installing the offense and what a struggle it was in spring, and how, you know, it appears he's happy with how his guys worked in the offseason, because the install there in day one in fall camp and day two went much better, much smoother. I thought it was, there was some good insight there on the trip that Devin Dampier took with the receivers down to Arizona. Some good insight talking about how installing their own check down. I thought that was pretty fascinating. And, Kevin McGivin philosophy on Devin Dampier and, trying not to get him hit and trying to keep him healthy. And I think that always with running quarterbacks, trying to find a balance, you know, especially if Dampier takes the next step passing the ball, how do you find that balance? Because if Dampier struggled last year with some injuries, as we've heard multiple coaches and Devin himself talked about, how do you keep him healthy to get through this season? If Utah is going to be in contention for the Big 12 title, then that is going to depend in large part of what not only Devin Dampier does, but his ability to be on the field and to be effective. You know, I think Ben and I have had this conversation a few times. You know, if Dampier's rushing stats need to come down by a couple hundred yards, but you keep him healthy and Wayshon Parker is able to pick up that slack and that production and, you know, get over 1,000 yards this year, which he was barely under last year, and you still keep the effectiveness in the run game, but you keep your quarterback healthy, you know, I think that obviously would be ideal for not only the new offense, but the new offensive coordinator. So really interesting stuff there from Kevin McGivin. Coming up next, we will get to voicemails. If you have something to say, leave a voicemail. Download the KSL Sports app. Go to the voicemail feature. Hit record. Record a message and hit send. It goes right to Christian in the control room. So we'll get to those, some of those coming up next. Stay tuned. 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
8: For Utah, it's offense and maybe defensive line, but primarily the offensive line. 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
8: 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And that includes his first year when he had Taysom Hill and Jamal Williams. 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
9: 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BYU considered a contender, and Utah a dark horse. 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

0: Jake and Ben, 97.5, the KSL Sports Zone. Want to remind you to join Scotty G and the coach coming up Friday from 10 to 2. They're going to be hanging out at RGS Exteriors. So go see those guys. No good voicemails today. So make sure and get those voicemails in. We like to hear them. There's no good
1: yeah,
0: ones.
1: Yeah, we had a streak of every day for like two or three weeks.
0: No, not today. If you want to leave a voicemail, download the KSL Sports app and go to the voicemail section and send them in. As long as we have a couple of minutes, though, I saw this story kind of surface this afternoon, Christian, coming out of the world of the NBA. We haven't talked any NBA at all today. But let's see. Nick Friedell of The Athletic is reporting that Steph Curry, if his frustrations with the organization get to a point, he could force a trade in these final year or two, couple of years of his career. Christian, do you have a take on Steph Curry? Should he force a trade?
1: We talked about this on the Saturday show a little bit. Honestly, I feel like Golden State has really failed Steph Curry, especially these last few years. You look at the only moves that they've done, and it's Jimmy Butler, right? So I wouldn't be surprised if Steph pulls the Giannis and decides to go somewhere else to push for a title in his last season or two. He's 36, right? So it's not going to be a lot longer for Steph. I don't know behind the scenes how, I guess, frustrated he is, but if he is frustrated, I would understand.
0: Okay, so this is what I don't think he should force a trade. I don't think it, let me put it this way. I don't think it should come to that. I think Golden State should just trade him. I don't think he should have to force his way out. In fact, I think Golden State should do him that favor. Don't make it ugly. Just move him. Say thanks for the service, and we're headed into a rebuild. Love you, Steph. But don't make him force it. Just do it.
1: What if he doesn't want to leave, though?
0: So he just limps out and you get nothing like Dirk Nowitzki? That doesn't do anything for the franchise. It'd be a win-win if they just moved him. Here's where you're correct, Christian. Golden State has failed Steph Curry. How they've failed Steph Curry is they failed to reboot the roster around him. I'm trying to think. Like the Rams. The Rams have rebooted the roster in the NFL, and now all of a sudden Aaron Donald's coming back, right? They were able to pull the successful turnover. The Patriots, for years, with Brady and Belichick, they rebooted that roster like three or four different times and were able to make the right decisions to make the team around the star player. How is Draymond Green still on the Warriors? They should have traded him years ago while he still had a bunch of value. And now they give him some terrible contracts. I mean, it's ridiculous. They've gone the opposite way. They should have honestly traded Klay Thompson before that ever came to it. So you got to pick a player that you're going to rebuild around or reboot or whatever. And by drafting James Wiseman and Jonathan Kuminga and you know, signing Jordan Poole and all these bozo decisions by the front office have just been a complete fail. I'll even throw in failing to trade for Lauri Markkanen. They should have given up whatever for Lowry. He was exactly what they needed to field a competitive team involving Steph Curry. They've totally screwed it up. That Jimmy Butler trade, it wasn't just the trade and that Jimmy's old, but then they extended him. Part of the trade was they were going to give him a ridiculously stupid extension, and now this old, old team is going absolutely nowhere fast. So do Steph a favor and just trade him. Get what you can.
1: Part of the holdup with the Lowry trade was obviously some of the young players involved, right? And they didn't want to mortgage their future, is what they said, in order to go all in and win a championship now. Which you look at that decision and it's like, why not?
0: Your future players you were holding on to suck.
1: Right.
0: Brandon Podziemski sucks.
1: If you let Steph's value depreciate, you know, every year he gets older and older and loses trade value. And if he retires a Warrior and you get nothing in return for Steph, then it's like a waste of the last essentially 7 years.
0: They should do him a favor. Just you imagine what you can get for Steph now, even at 36, they'd get a haul. Right. Trade Steph, trade Draymond. Kyle, if you can get off Jimmy Butler somehow, trade all of that. Just go into the reboot. Golden State is going nowhere with Steph or without him. Absolutely nowhere.
1: It would be funny if of those dynasty teams if Draymond Green is the last one standing?
0: The last bozo on the team. That would be funny. I would laugh. But you shouldn't make Steph force it. Just do it.
1: Some of these franchises, man, you wonder how they ever made it to the top. They got really, really lucky.
0: They got lucky. Absolutely. And Jerry West was a big part of it. That guy was a genius. Rest his soul. All right. 6 o'clock hour coming up next. 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
13: 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Keep an eye out when MLB expands. Salt Lake City is quietly becoming one of the hottest sports towns in America. Sports Business Journal just vaulted Salt Lake from number 44 to number 12 nationally, ahead of some legacy markets on its best sports business cities list. What has changed? What's driving that?
14: I think a lot of it is people are discovering Utah. And I think what's driving it is look at the attendance. Look at the attendance